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1: Starbucks is reported to be considering a potential takeover of Chipotle Mexican Grill. That's according to the Financial Times, which says the coffee giant recently worked with advisors on a proposed effort to unite the two chains.
2: Starbucks buying Chipotle would basically create the third or fourth largest restaurant company in the world.
1: Jonathan Mays, editor-in-chief of Restaurant Business Magazine, says such a deal would reunite Starbucks CEO with the burrito chain that he headed for 6 years.
2: Brian Nickel is the one that is almost certainly driving this because he is seen under the hood at Chipotle. He knows what's there, and he seems to believe that these two concepts would work well under the same roof.
1: More shoppers are planning to use AI this year to shop during Black Friday and Cyber Monday sales. Breaking news and analysis at townhall.com. A powerful 7.7 magnitude earthquake struck Panama Friday. Jim Forbes has the latest.
3: The quake that struck shortly after noon on Friday was centered about 100 miles southeast of Panama City and was followed by several strong aftershocks. NBC News says buildings were damaged by the quake. President Jose Raul Moreno said some roads had, quote, completely collapsed. There have been no reports of fatalities. I'm Jim Forbes.
1: A California city is declaring a local emergency after high tides from the Pacific Ocean surged onto streets in Newport Beach. The National Weather Service has issued a coastal flood warning through Sunday afternoon in the city south of L.A. City officials said in a news conference late Friday that they have crews working through the night building sand berms.
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12: Would you mind telling me whose brain I did put in?
13: Then you won't be angry.
12: I will not be angry.
13: Abby someone.
12: Abby someone. Abby who?
13: Abby Normal.
14: What do you do, Carl?
15: Carl is a inventor slash entrepreneur.
16: Yeah, I'm still looking for that home run, you know? 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
15: That was so hard on him.
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21: Hello, everyone. I'm Carl Amari, and this is Hollywood 360, the radio show that presents all things entertainment, including trivia contests and games, movie reviews, celebrity interviews, showbiz news, and classic radio shows. My co-host is the vivacious Lisa Wolf. In this hour, Jack holds a seance on the Jack Benny program from 1954. But first, it's real or ridiculous. Lisa will provide information on food and drink. I must decide if they are real or ridiculous while you play along at home. Right, Lisa?
22: That is right, Carl. Do you like food and drink?
21: Well, you have a drink over there, Roma Wines.
22: Yes, we won't be talking about Roma, but we will be talking about other beverages.
21: Okay.
22: Other family-friendly beverages.
21: You know what I drink?
22: Water.
21: Only water. That's it. I don't drink anything else.
22: You drink coffee.
21: Did you know that? I actually stopped drinking coffee.
22: I don't
21: drink coffee anymore.
22: I was not aware of that change.
21: All I drink now is coffee. All I drink now is water.
22: Do you drink carbonated water as well?
21: Yes.
22: Just any kinds of water?
21: Water.
22: Good.
21: Food and drink.
22: Food and drink, here we go. Yeah. And you know what, Carl? You look a little hungry over there.
21: I am hungry.
22: You get all 10 correct, and next Saturday night, you and Mike and I will enjoy a pizza on me.
21: All right.
22: Let's go.
21: There's no way I'm getting all 10 of them.
22: All right. Well, not with that attitude, you know.
23: We can enjoy water, though.
22: That's right. You just have your water.
21: All right.
22: Domino's was originally called Dominic's.
21: Domino's was originally, no, it was not.
22: It was. The name was changed to Domino's in 1965.
21: Really?
22: So you're off to a strong start. Yeah, that's okay. You'll get the rest of them because now there's no more pressure.
21: Okay.
22: The first frozen TV dinners were created because a food company had 260 tons of leftover Thanksgiving turkey.
21: It's absolutely true.
22: That is real. And Swanson used the surplus turkey to create its first frozen dinners in, guess what year that was?
21: 69.
22: 53.
21: Wow.
22: 53. Way before our time, they were already preparing Swanson dinners, and my mom was buying them. I thought that was a treat.
21: Mm-hmm.
22: The original recipe for Kellogg's Corn Flakes called for sugar to be added to the cereal before serving.
21: Real.
22: No, it has not.
21: No?
22: Yeah. No. That just didn't happen. Didn't happen.
21: Not doing that well.
22: I've noticed that. It must be the water over there. The Oreo cookie was originally named the Oreo biscuit.
21: The Oreo biscuit. Okay, real.
22: It is real. Yeah. It was introduced under that name in 1912.
24: Yeah, baby.
22: Before the name was shortened to Oreo. Now, Oreos are good.
21: I don't like them.
22: You don't like, I mean, I'm not saying I eat them, but I like them.
21: Don't like them.
22: I'll tell you something. They're better in the freezer. Did you ever try that?
21: No, but I've never even bought a bag of them.
22: Okay, there's something wrong with you. Did you ever buy food
21: is that
22: for
21: like
22: your children?
21: Is that like a wake-up call or something? Because,
22: I guess. Well, maybe that would help. A bag
23: I think
22: of
23: they're best in ice cream.
21: Yeah.
23: Oreo ice cream.
22: They are good in ice cream, but they're great right from the freezer.
21: All right.
22: The secret ingredient in Dr. Pepper is officially known as prune juice.
21: No.
22: No, that is correct. That is not. But it could have been. It just isn't.
21: No.
22: McDonald's originally sold hamburgers for 15 cents.
21: Real.
22: That is real. Remember that little, like logo with the little guy holding up a 15 cent sign?
21: Oh, really? I don't remember.
22: Yeah.
21: That.
22: Mm. Okay. Well, I mean, I didn't see it at the time, but I've seen it.
21: 15 cents?
22: 15 cents is right. There you go. It's all about sound effects tonight, guys. The original recipe for Jell-O included gelatin made from animal bones.
21: Real.
22: That is real. Traditional gelatin is made from collagen derived from animal bones, skin.
21: I don't eat gelatin.
22: I don't either.
21: Yeah.
22: It just doesn't.
21: It wiggles, and I don't eat anything that wiggles.
22: Do you like gummies, fruit snacks?
21: No.
22: Okay, because those have gelatin
21: like
22: in them.
21: That, no.
22: Okay, I like them, but I don't eat them.
21: I'm kind of picky.
22: I didn't notice that. The original M&Ms had the letter M printed on both sides of each candy.
11: No.
22: What did it?
11: It didn't.
22: What did it have?
11: Nothing.
22: That's not true either.
11: It didn't have the M.
22: That no, it did have the M.
11: On both sides?
22: It only had it on one
11: That's
22: side.
11: That's right, so I'm right.
22: That's right, but it did have an M.
11: Okay.
22: The original recipe for Cracker Jack included peanuts, but no popcorn.
11: Real.
22: Ridiculous.
11: Oh, ridiculous.
22: You got one more. Here you go. And you do like this.
11: Okay.
22: The first Pop-Tarts flavor
11: was
22: strawberry. Real or ridiculous?
11: I don't think it was strawberry, no. So I'll say ridiculous.
22: It is. It was real. Was, strawberry really? Was among the original four flavors when Pop-Tarts were introduced, along with blueberry, apple currant, and brown sugar cinnamon.
11: Hate when I get
22: I'd give you about a 50-50 on that
11: I
22: one,
11: didn't do
22: Carl.
11: That well.
22: Nah, nothing special.
11: You know, we're in October, so lots of Halloween programming. We're going to start things off with Jack Benny, who holds a seance. A lot of fun. Stick around.
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11: 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All right, time for our first of our many Halloween-type programs throughout the entire month of October. We're going to start things off with a comedy. Jack Benny, of course, one of the greatest comedians that ever lived. And on this particular broadcast from 1954, he and the gang hold a seance. Let's tune this in. April 25th, 1954, part one of the Jack Benny program.
0: As if you ever want to get in here again.
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5: 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The Lucky Strike Program starring Jack Benny with Mary Livingston, Rochester, Dennis Day, Bob Crosby, and yours truly, Don Wilson.

0: Ladies and gentlemen, let's go back to Saturday noon. The cast of the Jack Benny Show has just completed rehearsal and are now walking to the corner drugstore for a light lunch.
1: Now, Jack, I thought the rehearsal went well.
2: Yes, Bob, it sounds like a real funny show.
3: Yeah, funny.
2: And remember, fellas, next week's rehearsal has been changed to Friday.
1: Oh, gee, that's too bad.
2: What's the matter, Bob?
1: Well, I made an appointment to go up to Pebble Beach and play golf with my brother Bing.
3: Bing who?
1: Bing Crosby.
3: Name dropper.
2: Dennis, please. Bob, you can miss rehearsal again.
1: Oh, that's good. Then I'll probably stay overnight at Bing's house.
0: Bob, has he got a house at Pebble Beach?
1: He's also got a house here in town, one at Elko, Nevada, one at Hayden Lake, Idaho, and one at Palm Springs.
2: Gosh, five of them.
1: Yeah, when Bing sings come on to my house, you don't know in which direction to go.
2: I can imagine. All right, kid, let's wait for the light to change before we cross the street. And Dennis, why don't you... Wait a minute, where's Dennis? He was just walking next to me.
1: Oh, there he is, Jack, about 10 feet behind us.
2: Oh, for heaven's sake, must he step on every crack? Dennis, come here.
4: Yes, sir.
0: Say, I'm tired of waiting. I'm going to cross.
1: Hey, Don, the light's against you.
0: Oh, I don't care.
2: But, Don, here comes a big truck.
0: He'll just have to take his chances like everybody else.
2: Well, that's... Uh-oh, the light's changed.
0: Come on, kids, let's cross.
2: Oh, for heaven's sake. Don, if I told you once, I told you 100 times. Stop stepping on those MGs. Walk over them. Not funny. Now, come on, let's all go in the drugstore.
0: Hey, fellas, here's a vacant table over here.
1: I'm right with you, Don.
2: Yeah, this is fine. Let's see, where's the waitress? Oh, there she is. I'll call her. Oh, miss. Miss.
5: What do you want, Mac?
2: We'd like to order. Can we have some menus?
5: We ain't got no menus.
2: Now, how do we know what you're serving?
5: It's painted on the window outside.
2: You mean, before I can order something to eat, I have to walk all the way outside?
5: Yeah, and if you're smart, you'll keep walking.
1: Well, I don't need a menu. All I want is a Swiss cheese sandwich and a glass of milk.
2: Yeah, I'll have a chicken sandwich and coffee.
3: Now, let's see. What do I want? Oh, miss, does this month have an R in it?
5: Yeah.
3: Good. I'll have a raspberry malted milk.
2: Dennis, that's the most stupid thing I ever heard of. The only reason you ask if a month has an R in it is so you can order oysters.
3: Okay, I'll have an oyster malted milk.
5: An oyster malted milk.
2: Go ahead, miss. Bring the order.
5: You mean you're going to let him eat that?
2: Certainly, it may make him sick. Now, go ahead.
5: Okay, I'll be right back with your food.
0: Hey, wait a minute, miss. You forgot to take my order.
5: Oh, yeah. What'll you have? CinemaScope.

0: When someone you love is hurting, what do? We're often quick to say, if there's anything I can do, just let me know. But what if we stopped waiting to be asked and simply showed up? On the If There Is Anything I Can Do podcast, Pam McConnell shares real stories, biblical wisdom, and practical ways to walk alongside people through grief, loss, and life's hardest moments. 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
1: Yeah, Sammy the drummer isn't really bald. He's just ready.
2: Well, what do you know? Gee, I wonder if I could get a policy for my riders. Oh, well. Oh, Don, did you get what you wanted?
3: Yeah, Jack.
1: Hey, you're just in time. Here comes the girl with the food.
4: Here's your grub, boys. Chicken sandwich, cheese sandwich, hot roast beef sandwich and potatoes, and an oyster mauled and milled.
5: Oh, boy, I hope there's a pearl in it.
2: Be quiet.
6: Oh, waitress.
4: Yeah?
6: Shouldn't there be some gravy on these mashed potatoes?
4: There was, but after 3 days, it soaks in.
2: Don, don't start anything. Let's just eat what we've got if we can eat now.
6: Okay.
2: Say, I'd like a little music while we're having lunch. Miss, if I gave you a dime, would you put it in the jukebox?
4: If you gave me a dime, I'd do a floor show myself.
2: All right.
5: I'll go pick out a number, Mr. Benny.
2: Hey, Dennis, see if you can find a Bing Crosby record.
5: Why should I help him? He's got 5 homes already.
2: All right, play one of your own records.
5: Okay. Oh, here's one.

0: Hey, Dennis. Dennis, that's a real good record.
1: Thank you.
0: By the way, kid, I've never asked you this before, but when you record a song, how much do they pay you?
1: 3 cents for every record they sell.
2: Hey, that doesn't sound like much, does it, Jack?
0: No, but when you consider that there are 160 million people in the United States, and if each one of them bought Dennis's record, he'd make, let's see, 3 times 160 million. Why, Dennis, you'd make nearly $5 million.
1: If this is a build-up to stick me with the lunch check, you're wasting your time.
0: I'm not trying to stick you with anything. I just wanted to point out how much money it's possible for you to make on one record.
1: If I had $5 million, I'd leave you so fast it'd make your head spin.
0: Look, Dennis, let me tell you something.

0: something. If you aren't happy working on my program, you're perfectly free to leave. I can get along very well without you.
1: Now, yes, but wait until next St. Patrick's Day.
0: St. Patrick's Day?
1: Yeah, you're going to look silly singing Ireland Must Be Heaven because my mother came from there.
0: Dennis, why don't you keep quiet?
2: Hey, let's get the check and Dan. Get out of here, huh?
3: Yeah, here comes the waitress now.
4: Are you clowns through stuffing yourselves?
0: Miss, I'll take the check.
4: Look, Mac, why don't you let somebody else take it instead of you? I'm supposed to get off at 5 o'clock today.
0: What's that got to do with the check?
4: I don't want to hang around while you keep adding it over and over.
0: Look.
4: Last time it was stuck till your accountant got here.
0: Never mind. Just give me the check.
4: Here you are.
0: Let's see. Okay, here. This takes care of the bill. And this is a tip for you.
4: Oh, boy, a quarter. Now I got a chance with Ruba Rosa.
5: That's the first portion of the Jack Benny program from April 25th, 1954. Jack and the gang holding a seance on this particular program. Love Jack Benny. There's nobody like him. He was the best that ever did it, Lisa. I hope you're enjoying this. We'll get back to it after these short messages.

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13: We have a new advertiser, and I know that it's been such a success story for you that you wanted to tell all of our listeners about it, and it is called 120 Life. And 120 Life is a natural product for anybody who has high blood pressure. And I know that is you, but that's also a lot of other people out there.
14: Yeah.
13: It's such a common thing.
14: Ailment.
13: Yeah, I guess so. And sure. I think, you know, as we age, things things just start to happen. And high blood pressure is one of those things.
14: Oh, things are happening.
13: Oh, things
14: here.
13: Are a moving and a shaking over here.
14: They're happening over here.
13: So the folks at 120 Life are suggesting an experiment. They are suggesting that you take your blood pressure, get it taken at a doctor or a Walgreens, whatever works. And if it's high, give 120 Life a shot and see if it doesn't work for you. And then try it again 14 days later, because I know it has worked so well for you,
14: it's
13: Carl.
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14: 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I'll send you 100 half-hour classic radio shows as a way of thanking you for trying 120 Life. All right, Lisa, we're listening to The Adventures of Philip Marlowe with the Sword of Cebu. And Gerald Moore, deep-voiced Gerald Moore, is starring in this March 28, 1950 broadcast. Here's the conclusion.
15: Now with our star, Gerald Moore, we continue with the second act of Philip Marlowe. And tonight's story, The Sword of Cebu.
16: While the beachcomber gaped like a marionette with broken jaw strings at the impaled body of Kurt Bibesco slumped at our feet, I quickly covered the room in the back porch, which led to the beach outside, looking for the wooden sheath that belonged to the Sword of Cebu, just in case Claire Saunders had been bluffing. But 5 minutes of that got me nothing more than a little exercise and a lot of salt air.
17: Well, what should we ought to do now, mister? Call the cops?
16: Yeah, I guess so.
17: Sure would like to take that sword.
16: So would I, Junior. But the homicide boys are kind of narrow-minded, you see. They like their corpses as is.
17: Yeah?
16: Come on, let's get to a phone.
17: Yeah, okay. Nearest one's a couple of blocks away. You got a car?
16: Yeah, it's out front. Got a light?
17: Yeah, here's some matches.
16: Thanks. Hey, wait a minute.
17: Huh?
16: What do you do with the Conga Club?
17: Me?
16: Yeah.
17: Oh, them matches ain't mine. Just pick them up off in that barrel.
16: Just picked them up. Kind of clever, huh? You know where it is?
17: Sure, it's right here in Venice. Ex-Marine runs
16: it.
17: Kind of wild, though. Cops raided it once. They had some dancing.
16: Where is it? Come on, it could be important.
17: Straight down Front Street, Broadway, then left one block, and you're there.
16: Now look, you call the cops and get back here and wait till they come. Tell them my name is Philip Marlowe. I'm a private detective.
17: No. No, sir, not me. I ain't waiting here alone.
16: $10?
17: If so?
16: You heard me here. Tell the law I'll get in touch as soon as I can. Also, Sid, I'll match that 10 the next time we meet if you've kept your mind on your work.
17: Yeah. Okay. But where'll I tell him he went to? The Conga?
16: You catch on fast. The Conga, Junior. What'll it be, Mac?
18: Scotch and a little information.
16: girl named Claire Saunders, dressed in a white linen...
2: I never heard of her, Mac.
16: Oh.
2: I see so many people, you know.
16: Yeah, sure.
2: Now, you get what I mean, don't you, Mac?
16: Oh, of course, yeah. Well, you better make that a double scotch. I'm through. He should have known better. Trusting a fast dame with every cent of his war bonus, a jerk.
2: Wait a minute.
16: Huh?
2: War bonus?
16: Yeah.
2: Who should have known better?
16: Well, I,
18: Hey, Sarge, I'm running out of ammunition.
2: Yeah, I'll be with you in a minute, Kelly. Wait a minute. Look, who should have known better, Mr.?
16: My kid brother back in New York. He's a vet, Marines. Yeah. He got his check from the state, and he turned it over to this Claire Saunders. They were going to get married. That's what she said. And that was the last he saw of her. Oh, well, it happens every day. He'll know better the next time.
2: Wait a minute. I just happen to remember. I know the doll.
16: You do?
2: Yeah. Been around a couple of days now. It's pretty flush, all right.
16: Know where she's staying?
2: Yeah, sure do. Ritzy Motel about 4 blocks from here. The Pavilion.
16: Pavilion, huh?
2: Yeah. She got bungalow 10 there, Mac. I know because she was complaining about it being the N1 and too long a run for the bellhop and a cracked ice detail.
16: Oh.
2: You go get her, Mac. And when you do, tell the kid brother that another ex-Marine tipped you off.
16: Yeah, you bet I will.

0: there?
1: Bellhop, ice.
2: Oh, there must be some mistake.
1: And you made it. Here, we're going to straighten it out right now.
2: Get your filthy hands.
1: Quiet down, Duchess. Now, sit down over there. Don't as much as bat a false eyelash.
0: While you do what?
1: Take inventory, baby. I know you're alone because I played Peeping Tom before I played Bellhop. Chambermaids do a much-needed job on bedspreads.
0: All right. So it's under the pillow. So you've got the sheet. Now, what are you going to do with it? And without the sword?
1: Are you kidding, Duchess? You don't think I missed that back room at the cottage, do you?
0: You found the sword there?
1: And Kurt Bobesco, who's wearing the sword the hard way, through his insides.
0: Somebody was killed with a sword.
1: Oh, come on, come on. It's a little late for that wide-eyed pitch, baby. It doesn't your carrot-top partner tell you every time he kills?
0: Marlowe, you got everything wrong.
1: Oh, sure I have, yeah, sure. But just for laughs, let's pass it and you along to the cops, huh?
0: Oh, no, please don't, please. I'll tell you everything, Marlowe. Turner isn't my partner. He hardly knows me.
1: That's better. Now, just who's Turner?
0: The man with the red hair.
1: Uh-huh.
0: Oh, Marlowe, believe me, I can explain everything.
1: Okay, let's try it. Did you steal the sword from my client, Henry Pound, yes or no?
0: Yes.
1: Why?
0: Marlowe, let me start at the beginning. A week ago in Manila, please.
1: All right, let's have it.
0: It was late in the afternoon, and I was shopping for a handbag, just looking in store windows, when suddenly I noticed a man hurrying down the opposite side of the street.
1: A man who turned out to be Eugene Voss, Henry Pound's partner, maybe?
0: That's right. I could tell he was afraid of something, Marlowe. He darted into a curio shop nearby. A minute later, I saw Turner.
1: You know him?
0: Just slightly. We'd met once. Obviously, he was following Voss. But he didn't go into the curio shop. Instead, he hid close by. And then when Voss came out, he shot him, Marlowe.
1: Just like that, huh?
0: He was gone before anyone knew what had happened. I ran over to Voss to see if there was anything I could do to help. But there wasn't. He was dying. Oh, it was frightful. Please, Marlowe, I'd like a drink. There on the desk.
1: When you're through, go on. What happened next?
0: Well, he told me to take the money in his billfold, $5,000, to take it all for delivering a message.
1: About the sword?
0: Yes. I was to get in touch with Henry Pound here in Los Angeles and tell him that the sword, which Voss had just purchased in the curio shop, was on its way. That he should pay special attention to it. And then he died.
1: Mm-hmm. Well, you decided that $5,000 was an awful lot for playing messenger boy, huh?
0: Yes.
1: So you said nothing to the police, grabbed the first plane for L.A., got the Pound's place here, and swiped the sword, right?
0: I figured if delivering the message was worth $5,000, the sword itself would be worth a lot more.
1: But you had no idea why.
0: Oh, no, maybe a code in the pattern of the design and the jewels in the handle. Probably not the sword itself.
1: Yeah, you figured right, little schemer. Here, here's your drink.
0: Thank you. Huh. Oh, the rest of the story
1: I can fit together myself. You knew you had something, but you didn't know what. So you swiped the sword, you left an obvious clue to an empty cottage, that rent receipt, you counted on it to start the ball rolling, and it certainly did. Who would that be?
0: I don't know.
1: Find out.
0: Who is it?
3: Turner, I want to talk to you.
0: Just a minute.
1: You still sure you're not partners, baby?
0: I told you the truth, Marlowe.
1: All right, answer it. I'll wait here in the closet with the door open wide enough for the barrel of a .38, just in case you've never been to Manila. Go on.
0: All right. Tommy!
3: Open up, hurry! Close it quick, that peeper may be around.
0: Who?
3: The one I slugged over at the cottage. He wasn't there when I went back. Just some bum I scared away.
0: Went back?
3: Yeah, I went back. After you ran, there was some excitement, sweets. First, I slugged the people because I heard some noise in the back. I thought it was you.
0: Me? I never returned to the cottage.
3: I know it. It was a louse named Bobesco. I got him all right. With the very sword he was after. The little number right here in my hand. He was competition. So were you, sweets, except that I doped your angle a long time ago.
0: What do you mean?
3: Well, Voss told you something before he died in Manila. I stopped after I ran, doll. I even came back. I saw you go for his billfold. So I mumble something. When I ran into you again here in L.A., I knew you were swinging in the dark. It was a nice try, sweets. But you missed. Now give me the sheath. These two belong together. Come on, hand it over. You don't want me to be rough to you, doll.
0: No. Here it is.
3: Well, that's better. Like I said, they belong together. That's funny. It should fit.
0: What are you laughing at?
3: The answer, sweet, is a slip of paper with a list of people on it. I think it's crumpled in the bottom of this sheath here, and that's why the sword won't go all the way home. Yeah, here it is.
0: A piece of paper.
3: A valuable piece of paper.
1: Sure, names and numbers of all the players. What? That's it.
0: Marlowe, he's dead, isn't he?
1: Yeah. It's about as dead as a guy named Eugene Voss was last week on a sidewalk in Manila. Or the party called Bibesco.
0: What is it?
1: Turner's dead, but I don't think his partner is.
0: Marlowe, you thought I was his partner.
1: Hmm? Oh, yes, yes, and I thought wrong, Claire. But now I got a little more to go on. I'll see you, honey.
0: Oh, no, wait. What am I supposed to do? Call the police and explain it all away as a practical joke? Marlowe, have a heart. Where are you going?
1: Back to my client, little dreamer. I think he can give me a line on that partner, Beagle.

0: I was an hour plus driving slowly back to the transplanted world on Crestline Drive, and all the way I kept adding and subtracting all the screwball figures I'd run into, hoping that someplace I'd find a mistake. But when I was there through the junior jungle and standing at the front door, I knew that my hunch was right.
1: Marlowe, you've got the sword?
0: Sword and sheath alike, Mr. Pound. They're in my car. Also, I got news. The best goes dead.
1: I'm not sorry.
0: So is Turner.
1: I don't know any Turner. But why haven't you brought the sword and sheath in with you?
0: Because they don't count, Mr. Pound. There wasn't any code in the pattern on either one. The answer was a slip of paper jammed down in the sheath. Here, is that what we're after?
1: Let me see. Yes. Yes, Marlowe, this is it. Oh, mm-hmm. I knew he wouldn't fail me. I knew Voss was loyal. I knew it.
0: Oh, better than that, Mr. Pound. You counted on it. And don't move a finger, Happy. It's a great night for killing. Now, go on. Into the study. We're going to use the phone.
1: Marlowe, you're intrigued.
0: Sure I am. So much so that I let the hairs from an affectionate Siamese cat change my mind. About everything. Keep moving.
1: The cat? What do you mean?
0: I mean that Turner, who shot Eugene Voss in Manila, who murdered Babesco out at the beach, who I just killed before he could kill me, had white hairs from a molting white Siamese cat all over his suit. What? The same kind of white hairs I got on mine when Shushu rubbed against me. Now go on, open that door. In other words, Pound, Turner was a friend here, not foe. And from there on in, it all figures. Or do you still think I'm insane?
1: Yes, I... No, Marlowe, you're right.
0: You bet I'm right.
1: Turner was in this with me. A partner, you might say. You see, I knew that Eugene Voss was worried about competitors.
0: Like Babesco, go on.
1: Well, I knew that Voss would see I got his client's list, the pearl dealers, if his life was really in danger.
0: And that gave you a brilliant idea, put his life in danger. So you sent Turner to Manila to kill Voss once the list was on its way. Oh, how neat. But tell me, clean cut, why didn't you let Turner know about the sword at once?
1: Because he was tricked. Voss planted a fake list at his hotel, hoping that Turner would find it and go his merry way, which Turner did. He didn't know it was fake until he arrived here this morning.
0: Which, of course, didn't affect the scheduled murder. Nice and thorough, aren't you? Or have you left out some little detail I should know, like why you bothered having Turner get mixed up in this at all tonight? I would have brought the sword and sheath back for you without him.
1: I know you would, Marlowe. That's why I hired you. But I also knew that there was a good chance that in finding the sword, you would also find that I deal in opium, not pearls.
0: In Oh, fine. And Turner was right behind me all the way, ready to kill me if I found that out from say, Babesco, huh?
1: Precisely. Yeah. Turner was right behind you, Marlowe, even as Heidecky is right behind you now in the dark. You fool. Why do you think I kept talking here, kept confessing? Speak up, Heidecky. Heidecky, talk!
2: He can't, Mr. Pound.
1: What?
2: Heidecky is very unconscious.
1: He's what?
2: I hit him with a vase. A Filipino
1: no,
2: vase.
1: No, you're lying! Heidecky!
0: Pound, hold it! Pound!
1: Oh, my leg! Oh.
3: Marlowe, you got him. Ma!
0: What's the matter?
3: Behind that curtain.
0: There's nothing there, honey. Huh? Nothing more than a friendly cat named Shushu.

0: took a long time. It always does. But finally, the police in Los Angeles and the police in Manila knew exactly who had done what to whom and why. All of which left Henry Pound, the vicious little character who wouldn't even recognize honor among thieves, with a short, unpleasant future. And I thought about him and every rotten thing he'd done as I walked through his imported island jungle to my car. I thought about him and Bibesco, about Turner, the houseboy, about Eugene Voss, and I didn't think about Claire Saunders until I got to my car and was in behind the wheel, headlights on. The words were written in lipstick the length and breadth of my windshield.
1: Bill, dear, I stepped out when nobody was looking. But don't fret. Because from here on out, I'm going to be very good. I've learned my lesson. P.S. My plane doesn't leave until morning. Would you like to help me wait for it?
0: We wait for it at the airport cafe. They have good food and they're open all night. Claire. Airport cafe. It's an hour's drive. Unless I hurry.

0: The Adventures of Philip Marlowe, bringing you Raymond Chandler's most famous character, star Gerald Moore, are produced and directed by Norman McDonald and are written for radio by Robert Mitchell and Gene Levitt. Gerald Moore can currently be seen starring in Republic's The Blonde Bandit. Featured in our cast were Gene Bates, Junius Matthews, Barney Phillips, Byron Kane, Paul Frees, and Anthony Barrett. The special music is composed and conducted by Richard Arant. Be sure and be with us again next week when Philip Marlowe says...
1: This time an old Spanish woman who cared, a redhead and a mink who didn't, and a green suede button beside a corpse all led me to a wounded man with a gun in his hand, cornered on a warehouse roof.

Now, stay tuned for Pursuit, which follows immediately on most of these same CBS stations. 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

0: That's The Adventures of Philip Marlowe, March 28, 1950, The Sword of Cebu, with Gerald Moore, a CBS broadcast sustained by the network. It's so crazy when you think about it, because this was one of the most listened to shows on radio. It had a, you know, a 10 share like Jack Benny or Burns and Allen. And it never had a spot. I mean, I shouldn't say never. For about 2 weeks, it had Ford Motor Company. But for the entire run that it was on CBS, no sponsor. I mean, that's just really odd, because it had so many listeners. I would think it would have been an easy sell.
1: Sure.
0: But never did. All right, time for this month in music history.
1: All right, we are going back to 1975. We've got some great songs.
0: Good song.
1: I know. What is it, though?
0: I don't know.
1: I know. What'd you do?
0: Blackwater or something?
1: Yes,
0: like that?
1: Blackwater.
0: Is that what it's called?
1: That is the title. This is by the Doobie Brothers.
0: The crowd is gasping.
1: That's right.
0: I got it right.
1: This was the Doobie Brothers' first number one hit on the Billboard chart, and the song was originally released as a B-side, but then the radio stations picked it up, and it was a complete success.
0: Wow.
1: I like this song, too. Mike, do you know the song?
2: Yes, I do.
1: Yeah.
3: Oh, Blackwater, keep on shining, rolling.
0: Oh, well. Oh, shine. There's the shining.
1: There's the shine.
0: There was the shining in there somewhere. Great song.
1: Yeah.
0: All right. Thanks, Lisa Wolf and Mike Bubblebath Costella. More of Hollywood 360 after this.

0: More Hollywood 360 after these important messages.
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12: News this hour from Town Hall, I'm Mary Rose. President Trump is calling for new leadership in Kyiv. Lisa Carton reports.
13: Speaking to reporters Saturday, Trump reacted to Zelensky's criticism it would only prolong the war in Ukraine.
14: I suggest they get a new leader who can make a deal.
6: because he could have made many deals that for some reason he never does. And let me go a step further. If I were president, you wouldn't have ever had that war. That war would have never started.
13: Trump made the comment as he was departing the White House Saturday for a GOP rally in Tennessee. On Friday, Trump said Russia will immediately supply over 300,000 tons of diesel fuel to the American and global marketplace after he concluded what he called a highly successful discussion with Russian President Vladimir Putin. Trump called it a great announcement for diesel prices for Americans. I'm Lisa Carton.
12: A Los Angeles County Fire Department team is helping Panama after a major earthquake and serious aftershocks there Friday.
11: The 7.7 magnitude quake struck the nation Friday afternoon, damaging buildings. It was followed by a huge 6.6 magnitude aftershock and dozens of others. 10 members of the department's International Urban Search and Rescue Team have deployed. The team includes firefighters, structural specialists, and a medical doctor. Captain Aaron Caton explained the mission.
14: We're going to go and do what we do best, which is help people in need. Our personnel are currently the world's expert in rescuing and collapsed buildings.
11: The team deployed Friday night. LACFD also said that its full 79-member heavy rescue team is on alert. I'm Rich Cassone.
12: Cleanup and recovery efforts are underway across the southeast as remnants of Hurricane Isaias weaken and move further inland. The National Weather Service says the storm is now breaking apart over central Alabama after making landfall late last night near Destin, Florida. More on these stories at townhall.com.
15: Millions will vote soon. But do they really know the issues? Now, Rob Schmidt is on Newsmax tonight talking about the war for America's future. Rob Schmidt reveals that many Americans are embracing socialism, especially young people. 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
12: President Trump is touting the installation of a 13-foot Christopher Columbus statue on the White House grounds. Wendy Swanson has the story.
16: Trump hosted an event Friday celebrating the Monday holiday, which is also known as Indigenous Peoples Day. Trump said he resurrected Christopher Columbus, adding he's back to where he should be. He also praised Italian Americans, highlighting members of the community like Supreme Court Justice Samuel Alito, Hollywood icon Sylvester Stallone, and baseball legend the late Joe DiMaggio. I'm Wendy Swanson.
12: The two candidates for California governor disagree on a lot of issues, but they are both against the billionaire tax. Republican Steve Hilton and Democrat Xavier Becerra are both urging voters to choose no on Proposition 40. If passed, it would levy a one-time 5% tax on the assets of Californians worth at least $1 billion. Townhall.com. This past week, President Trump honored tech leaders and scientists at the Golden Age of Innovation Summit in Washington, D.C. The president says the U.S. has been a leader in scientific innovation since the beginning.
17: For 250 years, the United States has led the world in innovation and transformed the lives of countless people using science and technology.
12: He lists a series of American scientific accomplishments.
17: We tamed electricity, invented the light bulb, developed the airplane, harnessed the atom, unleashed the power of personal computers, created the internet.
12: The president awarded Elon Musk and other American innovators the nation's highest honors for scientific and technological achievement. The president marveled at what's on the horizon. Other honorees on hand include Google co-founder Sergey Brin. More.
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10: You can't just turn around and decide that you want to take somebody's private property. That's crazy to me. And I'm going to be honest. I don't even know the name of the company. I don't know how long they've been there. But if they own that property, it is theirs. If they pay tax on it, it is theirs. 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
5: Hello, everyone. I'm Carl Amari, and this is Hollywood 360, the radio show that presents all things entertainment, including trivia contests and games, movie reviews, celebrity interviews, showbiz news, and classic radio shows. In this hour, Gildy explores a haunted house on the Great Gildersleeve from 1949, but first, it's real or ridiculous. Lisa will provide information on Halloween, and I must decide if they are real or ridiculous while you play along at home. Right, Lisa?
26: That's right. Halloween is approaching, so we'll have a little fun and learn at the same time. Mm-hmm. How you feeling about it, Carl?
5: I like Halloween.
26: Okay, how you feeling about real or ridiculous Halloween?
5: I'm okay at that.
26: All right, get them all right. We'll get a pizza next week.
5: Okay, Mike.
26: All right, nothing to it.
5: Mike, you heard her.
26: All right.
27: I heard it.
26: 10
5: and
26: questions.
5: So did millions of listeners.
26: Let's go.
5: Okay.
26: Come on, I'm rooting for you, Carl. I always root for you.
5: Yeah. The square root of Carl Amari is 0.0.
26: That's right. That's right. The name Halloween comes from the phrase All Hallows Day.
5: No, All Hallows Eve.
26: You are correct.
5: Of course I'm correct.
26: You are correct. Number one, anyhow. Number two, candy corn was the first candy created specifically for Halloween.
5: Oh, gosh. I don't think it was created specifically for Halloween, so I'll say ridiculous.
26: You are correct.
5: Yeah.
26: Candy corn was introduced in the 1880s, but not created specifically as a Halloween candy.
5: Mike, I can smell the pizza.
26: All right, I smell it, too. I'm excited for you, Carl.
5: Oh, maybe that's me. I just smell good.
26: Oh, I doubt that. But I'm going to stay over here.
5: I shower once a week, whether I need to or not.
26: Exactly. So I'm going to stay way over here.
5: Mm-hmm.
26: The original jack-o'-lanterns were carved from turnips.
5: Turnips. From turnips. Okay, real.
26: That is real.
5: Oh.
26: Yep. People in Ireland and Scotland traditionally carved turnips and other root vegetables before pumpkins became popular.
5: Did I tell you I want spinach on my...
26: You got it.
5: Half?
26: I'm rooting for you, Carl.
5: All right.
26: Halloween became an official U.S. holiday sometime in the early
5: 1900s. I think it was even before then. So I'll say ridiculous.
26: Well, it's ridiculous, but not for the reasons that you mentioned.
5: Oh, but I got it.
26: It is celebrated, but it's never been a federal holiday.
5: Oh. Tricky Lisa.
26: But you still got it, so
5: tricky
26: fair
5: Lisa.
26: Deal. The first Halloween costumes in America were worn to disguise people from spirits.
5: I will say real on that.
26: That is real.
5: Oh, my gosh. That was a total
26: Mike's not
5: guess.
26: Giving you some weird clues
5: no,
26: from down the hall, is he?
5: There's no cheating.
26: Okay, just making
5: sure.
26: There's
5: no crying in baseball, and there's no cheating in Hollywood 360.
26: All right, fair enough. So you're halfway there.
5: All right.
26: Okay. In early Halloween traditions, people believed that seeing a spider on Halloween meant a loved one was watching over them.
5: All right. It's so crazy, I'm going to say real.
26: It is real.
5: All right.
26: That superstition became part of Halloween folklore.
5: The crowd gasps.
26: That's right.
5: Being more than halfway there.
26: That's right. You're almost, you're
27: be
26: like,
27: careful.
26: Can I
27: just
26: exactly.
27: Careful.
5: Can we just stop right now and you just give me half a pizza?
26: No, I can't buy half a pizza.
5: Oh, man.
26: If I could, I would.
5: Okay.
26: All right. Halloween games were used to predict who someone would marry.
5: Hollywood games what?
26: Halloween, not Hollywood.
5: What?
26: Halloween games, like traditional Halloween games, were used to predict who someone would marry.
5: All of them or just one game that you can think of?
26: Well, there are traditional Halloween games. Did they include fortune telling about future husbands
5: yes,
26: and wives?
5: Yes, they did.
26: They did.
5: Yes.
26: You are correct.
6: Oh, man.
26: Bobby Boris.
5: I took my Prevagen.
26: Okay, well, don't get too crazy now, Carl. This is where you fall. Okay?
5: I can feel a trip coming. I can feel like I'm stumbling.
26: Okay. Uh-huh. Bobby Boris Pickett, who recorded Monster Mash,
5: yes.
26: Also appeared on the Addams Family TV show.
5: On the Addams Family TV show. Whoa. I will say Ridiculous.
26: Oh, so close.
5: What?
26: It is real.
5: Come on.
26: He appeared on the show in 1965.
5: Oh, I hate when I get him wrong.
26: But only one wrong, but it's enough to blow a pizza.
5: Boy, that pizza was smelling good.
26: It was. I could almost smell it right now.
5: Yeah.
26: All right. That's okay. It's okay. You did really well. The tradition of trick-or-treating became widespread in the U.S. during the 1950s. Real or ridiculous?
5: I'll say real.
26: It is real. Yeah. That is absolutely correct. Here's your last question, which I know you'll get right because you only needed to miss one.
5: Oh, man.
26: The orange and black colors associated with Halloween were chosen because orange represents pumpkins and black represents the night. Real or ridiculous?
5: Ridiculous.
26: That is real. That is absolutely real.
5: So I would have gotten.
26: You would have gotten two wrong, so you're not even close anymore.
5: Oh, man.
26: That point doesn't matter. But, you know, decent job, that's all I can say. Poor Mike, he has to, like, ruin a pizza because
5: he's losing weight over there. He hasn't had a pizza in so long.
1: It's been so long.
26: I know. I keep trying.
5: When we come back, we have a good comedy with a Halloween flair on the Great Gildersleeve. Stick around.
0: More Hollywood 360 after these important messages.
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5: 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The very top of the website is a way for you to subscribe. All right, Lisa, it is time for The Great Gildersleeve. We play a lot of Gildersleeve. My brother hates the show. I love it, and I know you like it. Mike likes it, too. Hal Perry stars as Throckmorton P. Gildersleeve. He originated this character on Fibber McGee and Molly and then spun off into his own radio series called The Great Gildersleeve in 1941. Well, in 1949, Gildersleeve studied becoming a detective and decides to tackle a haunted house in his neighborhood. And that's what we have for you right now. Let's go back to a broadcast date of April 20th, 1949, Hal Perry starring. Here's part one of The Great Gildersleeve.
1: Leroy.
7: The Kraft Foods Company presents Harold Perry as The Great Gildersleeve.

0: The Great Gildersleeve is brought to you by the Kraft Foods Company, makers of Parquet Margarine. Well, let's see what's going on in the Great Gildersleeve household this fine spring morning. The great man and his little family are just finishing breakfast when they hear the familiar sound of the mailman's whistle.
1: Mailman!
2: I'll get it for
1: me! Oh, my goodness. How can one small boy make so much noise?
2: Oh, it just comes natural to little Leroy.
1: Leroy, it isn't necessary to shut...
2: I got a package, a big one, too.
1: Package? Oh, yes, yes, I've been expecting that. Let me have it, my boy.
2: What's in it, Unky?
1: You'll see. It's something I sent away for.
2: What is it, a reducing set?
1: Leroy? Of course not.
2: Jill, tell us what it is.
1: Well, you'll just have to wait till I open it, my boy. It's sort of a surprise.
2: It is?
1: Mm-hmm.
2: Gee, hurry up. Mm-hmm.
1: There. What do you think of that, Leroy?
2: Gosh, a detective set.
1: Yeah?
2: Look at all that stuff. Pair of handcuffs, fingerprint powder, disguises.
1: Yeah?
2: And a book on crime detection.
1: That's right. It's from the Eagle Eye Detective Institute. Do you like it, my boy?
2: I sure do. Gee, thanks a lot, Unc. I've always wanted one of these.
1: Well, this isn't for you, Leroy. It's for me.
2: What? Oh, Unky.
1: Well, since I caught that bank robber a few weeks ago, I sort of got interested in this sort of thing. Just thought I might take up crime detection as a hobby.
2: Oh, for corn's sake.
1: Well, I happened to see this detective course advertised in a magazine.
2: And... Uncle Mort, how ridic can you get?
1: Now, it isn't ridiculous at all. No harm in learning about these things. You never know, it might come in handy.
2: How?
1: Hmm? Well, who knows? Someday the police department might call on me to help solve some big case. Why, I might become known as the Great Gildersleuth.
2: Gee, I thought the set was going to be for me.
1: Don't look so glum, Leroy. You can be a little detective, too. You can be my assistant.
2: I can? Oh, boy.
1: Sure. When a case comes up, we'll solve it together.
2: Gee, I wish a burglar would break in our house. Then we could catch him, Unc.
1: Well, let's not rush things, my boy. You children better run along to school now.
2: Okay. Goodbye, Uncle Mort.
1: Goodbye, my dear.
3: Detectives.
2: See you later, Unc.
1: Goodbye, Leroy.
2: Hurry up!
1: Little Leroy. Well, I bet I'll have a lot of fun with this detective set. Certainly looks fascinating, all right. Wonder if Humphrey Bogart has one of these. Let's see now. Fingerprint powder. Sprinkle powder on surface. Blow away and fingerprints will be disclosed. Sounds easy. I'll try it on the table where Leroy was sitting. Should be plenty of fingerprints there. See, you just shake it out. You blow it. Well, it works. Look how plain they are.
4: Oh, you still here, Mr. Gildersleeve?
1: Yes, Bertie.
4: What are you doing, Mr. Gildersleeve?
1: I'm just looking at these fingerprints on the table here.
4: Oh.
1: You see how plain they are?
4: Yes, sir. Mr. Gildersleeve, I can't help it if people get fingerprints on things. I keep this house as clean as I can.
1: Oh, I know that, Bertie.
4: No, sir, I can't help a few fingerprints. This house is kept as clean as I can keep it.
1: Yeah, but, Bertie, I was looking for fingerprints.
4: Well, if you look for them, you'll find them. But I keep this house as clean as I can.
1: Now, Bertie, you don't understand. This is the way we investigate crime.
4: Well, a few fingerprints ain't no crime. I keep this house as clean as I can.
1: But, Bertie, I'm just being a detective.
4: It don't take no detective to find fingerprints around here. I can show you lots of them. But I keep this house as clean as I can.
1: Guess I'd better...

0: 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We're often quick to say, if there's anything I can do, just let me know. 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
1: Well, you can laugh at me if you want to, Peavy, but I bet the FBI would be crazy to have a detective like me.
2: Well, all right. Yes, they certainly would.

0: Marjorie?
1: Yes, Uncle Mort, what is it now?
0: And this book on crime detection is certainly interesting, all right.
1: Yes, I know. You've been telling me that ever since dinner. I'm trying to do my homework.
0: Oh, pardon me, of course. Go right ahead, my dear.
1: Thank you.
0: Marjorie?
1: Yes, Uncle Mort.
0: Write something on a piece of paper.
1: What?
0: I want to get a sample of your handwriting.
1: What for?
0: Well, there's a chapter here on analyzing personality through handwriting.
1: Oh, for heaven's sake.
0: Just write anything. Your name.
1: Oh, all right. There.
0: Thank you. Now, let's see here. Small letters crowded together, slant to the left. That's funny.
1: What's funny?
0: According to this, you're 50 years old, a pickpocket, and you have a black mustache.
1: Well, thank you very much.
0: Must have got something wrong.
1: Well, I hope so. Unky, I've got to get this homework done. I'm going upstairs. Good night, Mr. District Attorney.
0: Good night, Miss Miller. Wish Leroy would get back from that weenie roast so I could try this out on him. Yes, sir. I'll get it, Bertie.
2: Well, good evening, Gildy.
0: Hello, Judge. Come in.
2: Thank you. Well, Gildy, Peavy tells me you're a super sleuth now.
0: Well,
2: I must say, in that dressing gown, you do look like a famous detective.
0: Oh? Sherlock Holmes?
2: No, the fat man. You...
0: Very funny, you old goat. Sit down.
2: Now, Gildy, what is all this nonsense?
0: It's no nonsense. I'm taking up the hobby of scientific crime detection, that's all.
2: Oh? Well, I know a case you could work on right now, Gildy.
0: You do? What's that?
2: There was a murder committed in an automobile this morning right at 2nd and Main.
0: A murder in an automobile?
2: Yes, a fella choked his throttle and killed his motor.
0: Oh, brother. Judge, with those old jokes, you and Peavy ought to go into television.
2: Well, maybe we should.
0: No. Right here, Leroy.
2: Hello, Leroy.
3: Hello, Judge. Unc.
0: What's the matter, my boy?
3: There's a ghost out there.
0: What? Where?
3: In that old house out by the mill pond. I heard it.
0: Now, my boy, you probably just imagined it.
3: No, I didn't. Piggy heard it, too. Us kids were coming home from the wiener roast, and we went by that haunted house, and...
0: Leroy, there's no such thing as a haunted house.
3: Well, this one is.
2: I suppose you mean the old Willoughby house, Leroy.
3: Yeah. We were just going by there. It was all dark and everything. And all of a sudden, the door opened, and we heard footsteps in there. Like this.
0: Well, maybe somebody's living there.
2: Gilder, nobody has lived in that house for 20 years. Not since crazy old Henry Willoughby died there.
0: Oh, yes.
3: And then we heard a moan. Like this.
0: Oh, my goodness. A ghost. That's silly, Leroy.
2: Well, there have been a lot of stories about that house, Gildy. Some people claim they've seen old Willoughby's ghost roaming through the place at night. It's easy to see how it might frighten some people.
0: Well, it wouldn't frighten me.
3: That's what I told the kids, Unc. I told them you were a detective and nothing could scare you.
0: Why, of course.
3: I told them you'd walk right in that whole haunted house any old time.
0: Absolutely.
3: I told them you'd go right out there tonight.
0: Tonight?
3: Sure.
0: Well, it might be better, Leroy, if I went out there in the daytime. You can see better then.
3: Aw, why don't you go now and I can go with you?
0: Well,
2: You're not scared, are you, Gildy? A big detective like you?
0: Why, of course not.
2: Then why don't you go?
0: All right, Hooker, I will.
3: Oh, boy!
2: But, Gildy, aren't you afraid to go out there?
0: Why should I be? After looking at you all these years, a ghost would look good.
2: Gildy?
0: Goodbye, you old ghost. I mean old goat. Come on, Leroy.

0: There's the house, Unc.
1: Yes, I see it.
0: Well, shall we get out, Unc?
1: Huh? Get out? Oh, yes, of course. Pretty dark out here tonight.
0: Yeah.
1: House does look a little spooky, doesn't it?
0: Yeah.
1: Well, I guess we ought to go a little closer.
0: Yeah. Sure scary, isn't it?
1: Huh? Well, it's a little dark and lonesome out here, but there's really nothing to be scared of. Leroy, what was that?
0: Just a screech owl, Unc.
1: Oh? Must have the hiccups.
2: That's the first portion of The Great Gildersleeve, starring Hal Perry, from April 20th, 1949. We'll get back to it and more of Hollywood 360 after this.
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2: 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All right, Lisa, we're listening to The Great Gildersleeve. I just love this series. I mean, it was so family-friendly, you know, and he was raising his niece and nephew, Leroy and Marjorie, and he had a maid in the house named Birdie, and it was just a wonderful series. And, you know, later, there was a TV series about Gildersleeve as well. But, you know, then even later than that, there was Family Affair. Remember Family Affair?
15: Oh, of course.
2: That was a lot like The Great Gildersleeve when you think about it, because it was a kind of a well-to-do guy raising kids
15: very modern.
2: Weren't his.
15: Yep.
2: And they were his nieces and nephews.
15: Sure.
2: And then he had a manservant, right? He had Mr. French.
15: Right, of course. And so, we've had Kathy Garver on the show many times.
2: Yes.
15: She's really
2: wonderful. Yeah, but when you think about it, this may have been the inspiration for Family Affair. All right, let's go back to April 20th, 1949. Gildersleeve is trying to tackle a haunted house. Here's the conclusion.
16: Hello there, Screechy.
1: Stay close to me, my boy. You're probably pretty frightened.
0: All right.
1: We'll have to go through this gate. Sounds like Judge Hooker clearing his throat.
0: Unc.
1: Yes?
0: This is where we heard the ghost.
17: Huh?
0: We were standing right where you're standing when it happened.
1: Right where I'm standing?
0: Yeah. Then all of a sudden the door opened. Then we heard those footsteps. Then that scary sound.
1: You did? Well, Leroy, I've told you there's no such thing as a ghost. You just imagine the whole thing. Why, how could anything like it...
0: Unc! The door! It's opening!
1: Yeah.
0: Footsteps!
1: A ghost!
0: But then you said there weren't any ghosts!
1: Well, after this, don't believe everything I say. Come on, Leroy, run!

0: Mr. Wall, this is some block we live in.
1: How's that, Bertie?
0: Well, practically every woman in this block is a good cook. Now, take Miss Simpson. No woman can broil steaks better than her. And Miss Salsa, her specialty is hot breads. Casserole dishes like baked shrimp is what Ms. McKendry does best. That's the way it is up and down the whole block. Every one of them's a good cook. And every one of them uses parquet margarine as a spread and for cooking, too.
1: Well, that's not surprising, Bertie. Parquet's so nutritious, and after
0: Mr. Wall said the reason our block is a parquet block is because parquet margarine tastes so good.
1: It's economical, too. Costs only about half as much as the most expensive spreads.
0: That's right. But economy is as economy does, I say. And what that parquet margarine does is taste so good.
1: Why, sure, parquet is made from the selected products of American farms. So I think that more and more women in every town in America are going to use parquet margarine. They'll like it because it's nutritious, because it's economical.
0: But mostly, Mr. Wall, because it tastes so good.
1: Right you are, Bertie. That's the plain truth about parquet, the delicious margarine made by Kraft. And remember, in many states, you can now buy parquet margarine in yellow quarter-pound sticks.

0: Last night, the great Gildersleeve set out to prove to Leroy that there's no such thing as a haunted house. But while he was out at the mysterious Willoughby place, a strange thing happened. First, the door opened. Then there were hollow footsteps. And then a weird, ghostly sound. What did the great man do? Well, he ran away. It's morning now. We find him telling Marjorie all about it.
1: I tell you, Marjorie, I heard those sounds just as plain as anything.
2: Oh, sure.
1: Well, I did. And Leroy heard it, too.
2: Uncle Mort, why don't you admit it? It was dark and scary out there, and you imagined those things, that's all.
1: I did not.
2: And then you ran away. My big, brave detective.
1: Now, Marjorie.
3: More coffee, Mr. Gildersleeve?
1: Bertie, you believe me, don't you?
3: What, Mr. Gildersleeve?
1: I did hear something out there last night.
3: Yes, sir.
1: There's something going on in that house.
3: Yes, sir.
1: I wouldn't get scared about nothing.
3: No, sir.
1: What's the use? I tell you, Judge, there's something peculiar about that house.
4: Oh, of course.
1: Well, there is. I was standing there, and then I heard this strange sound.
4: Strange sound. It was probably your knees knocking together.
1: It was not.
4: Well, I know another place that's haunted, Gildy.
1: Where's that?
4: Your upper story. There's been nobody home there for years.

0: it ain't the commish.
1: Hello, Floyd. I want a haircut.
0: Okay, hop right up in the chair. Well, commish, heard any strange noises lately?
1: Okay, Floyd.
0: Hey, commish.
1: What? Floyd, just cut my hair.
0: Okay. Boom, boom, boom, boom.
1: Floyd.
0: Only kidding, commish. You know, I don't blame you for running away last night. I'd have run, too.
1: You would?
0: Sure.
1: Then you believe me, Floyd, huh? You think I did hear something out there?
0: Sure.
1: You don't think there's a ghost in that house, do you?
0: No. Something worse than that. A dangerous criminal.
1: A criminal?
0: Yep, probably a counterfeiter.
1: What?
0: Well, that's what those guys always do. Pick out some place like a haunted house so nobody will come near them.
1: They do?
0: Sure. I'll bet this fella's out there right now, grinding out $10 bills.
1: Ugh. Oh, well, could be.
0: Sure, that's your big chance, commish.
1: Hmm?
0: Everybody's laughing at you now, but if you was to catch this guy, you'd be the Dick Tracy of Summerfield. Probably get a big reward, too. Maybe 500 bucks.
1: 500? You think so?
0: Sure. If I was you, I'd go out there and investigate tonight.
1: By George, Floyd, I'll do it. I'll show the judge and everybody who's afraid.
0: Attaboy, commish. I'll be home rooting for you.
1: Yep. Thanks.
0: And commish.
1: Yes?
0: You might cut little Floydie Munson in on that reward.
1: Well, we'll see, Floyd. I'll catch that counterfeiter if it kills me. Whoop, what am I saying? I better go see the chief of police.
2: Now, Commissioner, you don't know there's a counterfeiter out in that house.
1: Well, Chief, there's somebody out there. What about those footsteps I heard?
2: Now, Mr. Gildersleeve, those footsteps were probably just a rat running around.
1: Well, if it was a rat, he was wearing shoes.
2: That's very funny. Ho, ho, ho.
1: Yes, yes. Well, I'm going out after this fellow tonight, Chief. Are you coming with me or not?
2: Well, Commissioner, I guess I shouldn't let you down.
1: Now you're talking.
2: This fellow might be a dangerous character, all right.
1: Naturally. He's probably a killer.
2: Well, I can't let you face a killer without any protection.
1: That's swell. Then you're going out with me?
2: No, I'm going to give you a permit to carry a gun.
1: Yeah. Thank you very much.
2: Oh, not at all, Commissioner. Sign right here.
1: What a chief of police.

0: Well, guess I'd better get out to that house. Getting kind of late. Hope I can sneak downstairs without waking the family. Oh, better turn off the light. I'll tiptoe.
1: Hiya!
0: Leroy.
1: Where are you going?
0: Out to the Willoughby house.
1: What?
0: That isn't a ghost out there, Leroy. It's a dangerous criminal, and I'm going to get him.
1: Really? Gee, can I go out there with you?
0: No, my boy. You go on back to bed. It's too risky. He's probably a killer.
1: Gosh, you're sure brave, Unc.
0: Well, some people don't think so, but I'm going to show them.
1: Atta boy, Unc.
0: Well, my boy, I'll be back in a little while.
1: Yeah, I hope so.

0: Well, be there pretty soon, I'm afraid. Guess I'll have to go through with it now. Me and my big mouth. Wonder if that fellow is a killer. Well, I just won't think about it. Get some music on the radio. Cheer myself up.
1: Well, Flatfoot, I caught you snooping around here, didn't I?
2: Huh?
1: Well, you made a big mistake coming out here. You're not getting out of this place alive.
2: Oop.
1: I'm gonna drill you so full of holes you'll look like a piece of cheese.
0: I hope it's Kraft.
1: Well, big boy, here's a present for you.
0: Think I'll try another program.

0: I'll park here, not too close to the house. And I'll sneak up on him. That's what it said in the book, chapter 2. Well, come on, Gildersleeve. You wanted to be a detective. Wish the moon would come out. What's that? My heart's pounding so loud. Sounds like somebody's following me. Isn't that silly? Oop. Somebody is following me. Wonder who it is. Nobody out here but me and the killer. The killer. He's after me. He's gaining on me. This is the end, Gildersleeve. Goodbye, Marjorie. Goodbye, Leroy. You can have my detective set.
1: Hey, Commissioner.
0: Oh, Chief Gates. What are you doing out here?
1: Well, Commissioner, I thought it over and decided it wasn't right to let you come out here all alone.
0: Oh?
1: After all, we're fellow jolly boys.
0: Oh, thanks, Chief. I'm certainly glad you're here.
1: Well, glad to be here. Well, Commissioner, let's get on with the manhunt.
0: Manhunt? Oh, yes.
1: Just stay right behind me.
0: Good idea. Here's the gate.
1: Mustn't let him hear us. He might take a shot at us.
0: Oh, yes.
1: Oh, careful going up these steps.
0: I will. Stumbled.
1: Shh. Here, I'll open the door.
0: Yeah.
1: Say, kind of spooky in there, isn't it?
0: Sure is.
1: Well, guess we ought to go in.
0: Yeah, guess we should. The door's open.
1: I'll tell you, Commissioner. You go in and I'll stay out here and be the lookout.
0: Huh? Why can't I be the lookout?
1: Oh, no, no. That takes experience. You go in and flush him out.
0: Flush him out?
1: That's right. And I'll leap on him when he runs out the door.
0: Well, look before you leap. The fellow running out might be me.
1: Okay. Go on in, Commissioner.
0: Well, all right. Stop pushing me.
1: Well, don't worry. I'll be right here.
0: Well, don't block the door. Dark. Can't see a thing in here. Killer's probably hiding someplace, ready to spring at me. I'll just feel around. Feels like a face. Chin. Big nose. Ears. Antlers? A moose head. Yeah, I guess he isn't in this room. Better try the hall. Cobwebs. Wish this floor wouldn't creak so loud. He's liable to be... There it is. I'm getting out of here. No, I'm not. He's not going to scare me. I'll show him. Oh, brother. Sounds like it's coming from that room there. There's a light under the door. I'll get my gun ready here. What did I do with that permit? Wish I could stop shaking. Well, I'll sneak up on him. Well, this is it, Gildersleeve. The killer's just outside this door. Courage now. I'll take him by surprise. Put up your hands! I've got you!
2: Well, hello, Mr. Gildersleeve.
0: Phoebe! Phoebe, what are you doing here?
2: Well, I come out here several nights a week to practice.
0: Practice?
2: Yes, I just bought this cello, and Mrs. Peavy won't let me play it in the house.
0: Oh? Oh, brother, I don't blame her.
2: Well, nobody can hear me way out here. Of course, I'm just a beginner.
0: Oh, my goodness, and I thought you were a counterfeiter.
2: How's that?
0: Playing a cello in a place like this. Peavy, you're the biggest boob in Summerfield.
2: Well, no, I wouldn't say that.
0: Oh. Come on in, Chief, and bring your harmonica.

0: you're getting pretty good on that cello.
1: Thank you.
0: Good night, folks.
2: You like this pleasant, quick way of making leftovers more delicious. 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
4: That's the great Gildersleeve, and was great. Mm-hmm. April 20th, 1949, starring Hal Perry, along with all his gang, tackling a haunted house. Hope you enjoyed that Halloween-esque program, even though it was in April. Really good show. All right, time for this month in music history.
5: We are going back to the year 1965, and I have chosen songs that are very Carl.
4: Can't get no.
5: That's right.
4: Satisfaction.
5: I mean, this is you, Carl.
4: Satisfaction. I can't get no. You know, when I was touring with the Rolling Stones, he would let me sing this sometimes.
5: Oh, I bet. I mean, yeah. You could just feel it. So, of course, this is Satisfaction by the Rolling Stones, released in 65, and the song became their first number one hit in the U.S., and later inducted into the Grammy Hall of Fame. And, I mean, this is still iconic today. So,
4: you know, when you think of the Rolling Stones, you think of this song.
5: Absolutely.
4: You know? I've said this a few times to people.
5: I bet. I don't even think you have to say it to people. I think that's what you feel within yourself.
4: Sometimes you just can't get no. You know what I mean?
5: I do. I know what you mean, Carl.
4: Hey. All right, Lisa, great song. More of Hollywood 360 after this.
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4: Lisa, you won't want to miss our next hour because we have a suspense episode starring Orson Welles that you will not want to miss. 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
14: News this hour from Town Hall, I'm Mary Rose. President Trump holds a large GOP rally in Tennessee today in Clarksville and predicts good things for Republicans in Tennessee.
15: On November 3rd, we are going to reelect Bill Hagerty to the United States Senate. Thank you, Bill. Great guy. You're a great guy. We're going to send Marsha Blackburn to the governor's mansion. She's going to do a great job.
14: One person is dead, four others are injured in a wrong-way crash early Saturday on Staten Island. Larry Cosby has the story.
16: The NYPD says it happened at around 5:30 in the morning near Exit 8 on the West Shore Expressway. A 66-year-old woman driving a Kia Seltos headed south collided with a Range Rover that was going north in the southbound lanes. At that point, a third vehicle, a Jeep, which was also headed south, crashed into both cars. The driver of the Kia was dead at the scene. The other two drivers and a passenger in the Jeep were taken to Richmond University Medical Center in stable condition. I'm Larry Kofsky.
14: FEMA is urging residents across the southeast to remain cautious as remnants of Hurricane Isaias weaken and move further inland. The National Weather Service says the storm is now breaking apart over central Alabama after making landfall last night near Destin, Florida, as a Category 2 hurricane. Four people have been killed, two in Florida and two in Alabama. Over 600,000 customers remain without power in the region. Lawyers for Krista Pike say she is now back in prison in Tennessee after being released from the hospital following a botched lethal injection last month. More on these stories at townhall.com.
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14: Lawyers for Krista Pike say she is now back in prison in Tennessee. More from Lisa Carton.
18: Pike has been transferred to the Deborah K. Johnson Rehabilitation Center in Nashville, where she had been held before her planned execution on September 30th. Her attorney said Saturday she's continuing to receive medical care. Pike survived after being given two doses of a lethal injection drug at the prison. Her legal team also renewed their calls for Tennessee Governor Bill Lee to commute Pike's death sentence, pushing him to change the sentence to life in prison without parole. I'm Lee Carton.
14: An ICE agent is in custody at a local hospital after police say he was shot while assaulting an elderly man and his daughter at a home in Fresno. The incident happened early Friday morning when the Fresno Police Department said a woman found David Gonzalez sleeping on her front lawn. Breaking news and analysis at townhall.com. A California ICE agent is in custody after Fresno police say he assaulted an elderly man and his daughter.
19: Police say a woman found 2-year-old David Gonzalez sleeping on her front lawn early Friday, and her 72-year-old father went outside to tell him to leave. Police say Gonzalez appeared intoxicated and attacked the man, then assaulted his daughter when she tried to intervene. Officers say the father then shot Gonzalez in self-defense. Gonzalez was taken to the hospital in serious condition, in custody on suspicion of felony assault. The man who shot him has not been charged. I'm Lisa Taylor.
14: Several companies are recalling broccoli seed sold online nationally after a contaminated supplier lot was linked to a multi-state salmonella outbreak. The FDA said all three products trace back to a single bulk seed lot. As of October 7th, the outbreak has sickened 32 people and three were hospitalized.
20: It's the pancakes. You ever dialed in a superheater, chased a no-cool that wasn't the capacitor? Yeah. 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

0: From an undisclosable location for reasons of security and therefore insecurity. Come at the hour, come at the mighty Arc Midnight, the intelligence briefing, live. From space, caravan to midnight's sixth element. You've heard of the fifth element, right? That's love. Yeah, you saw the Bruce Willis movie. Well, this is the sixth element, the intelligence briefing. John B. Wells here at the mic. Here we are, Sabbath's over. Saturday night, 10 October 2026. Welcome aboard. Our heading tonight, we're heading into deep cover. We shall begin with energy. And a development that puts Washington and Moscow at the same negotiating table. Oh, this is really, really rich. President Trump announced Friday that Russia has agreed to release diesel into American and world markets following a telephone conversation with President Vladimir Putin. President Trump says more than 300,000 tons will move immediately, with further shipments to follow. The Treasury Department has issued a temporary license allowing those supplies to reach the market. Predictably, Ukraine's President Zelensky criticized the direction of those discussions and called for further pressure on Russia. You're over with, Zelensky. You will cop to that soon if you have not already. The agreement arrives while attacks on refineries and the conflicts involving Ukraine and Iran continue to strain fuel supplies. For our truckers, farmers, and everyone paying to move goods across this country, the practical test comes when the fuel shows up and when the price on the sign changes. Here at home, a new security disclosure involves artificial intelligence acting on real government websites during testing. Now get this, Anthropic, the company behind Claude, says its models took unintended actions involving federal, state, and local government sites. The company has briefed the White House and notified the agencies involved. In one test, a model was supposed to complete a practice government form. When that failed, it found the real government website and submitted the form there. Uh-oh. In another case, Claude submitted an invented tip concerning an unsolved homicide. It claimed to have seen someone matching a description, even though the webpage provided no description of the perpetrator. The company also documents models exploiting software flaws to run commands on outside servers and working around restrictions to obtain data. Oh, you sneaky, snarky little thing, you AI, you. Anthropic says it has now suspended live internet access across its internet evaluation until its security and monitoring measures reliably catch these behaviors. My, what a good idea. Well, so that's settled. Now, let's look at the setting for tonight's briefing. Empire, intelligence, and the ballot. Now, here in just a few minutes, Susan J. Kukinda takes the first watch, examining President Trump's economic and strategic agenda, from his diesel deal and American manufacturing to the approaching midterms. At 10 o'clock Central, Ian Hamilton Trottier, author of High Stakes Treason, joins us to examine John Brennan, the intelligence assessment at the heart of the Russia controversy, and the threads he believes connect them to Mar-a-Lago. At 11 Central, we welcome back Joe Altman for a look at election irregularities, allegations of surveillance involving the president's family, and his contention that Colorado's courts have shielded misconduct from scrutiny. So, let's put the kettle on. Pour yourself something good, something nice, and lay claim to that most comfortable chair. Keep us company. We have three guests and plenty of ground to cover before midnight Central. Yes. And so, we proceed. And by the way, have you heard that Mark Carney, perhaps Susan Kukinda will shed a little light on this, Mark Carney, according to reports, is apparently worried about a military invasion of Canada conducted by the United States. I mean, there was all sorts of detail in this little article. Oh, he's going to call on the insurgents, the mercenaries, any armed men, you know, proper men, prepared to stand up and fight for Canada. Meanwhile, Alberta's threatening to leave Canada. I mean, do you believe in this? Become the 51st state of these good old United States? But Carney's concerned about an invasion. Meanwhile, it's not just Paris that's burning. All of France is burning. Belgium is experiencing some serious strain. The UK as well. But who is conducting this on mainland Europe? Not the British Isles, but on the European continent. Well, apparently the agitators are in fact the usual suspects. Antifa. What was thought to be some sort of homegrown so-called anti-fascist movement apparently is worldwide, and I suspect there's Soros money behind it. What do you bet? Soros money or not? You just joined the program. I am John B. Wells, your humble talk show host and narrator. We shall return with the one and only Susan Kokin.
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3: 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I'm the founder of CDM or CDM.press. Well, we at CDM have been reporting and calling for years the end of the Ukraine war. We may be actually reaching that point today. President Trump said that Ukraine needs a new president. This has come because Ukraine is still bombing Russian energy sector infrastructure after President Trump asked them not to because it was driving up diesel prices and global fuel prices. So obviously this is the deep state's way of trying to take out President Trump by driving up fuel into the election. And today President Trump acted after bringing in a diesel fuel deal with Russia yesterday. So big news on the front. We're going to continue to report. We'll have a great Ukraine sit rep this week. So please join us. Put us in your data scan. Global news about the global spin. 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Thank you.

The information and opinions expressed on this programme are those of our guests or the host. They are not necessarily those of station owners, operators or staff of any source of transmission. This is ARC Midnight, the intelligence briefing. Tonight, deep cover. Stand by for feed.

0: Susan Kokinda is one of the founders in 2024 of Promethean Action and co-host of YouTube broadcasts which educate and organize around President Trump's return to American system economics and foreign policy. She was politically active in Promethean Action's predecessor organization from the 1970s forward, serving as White House correspondent, Capitol Hill liaison, and Midwest coordinator. She is also the current coalition's vice chair of the Michigan Republican Party. And we have lots to talk about tonight. So without further ado, here she is returning to us, Susan J. Kokinda. Hey, Susan, good evening to you. Thanks for making time to come on with us tonight.
1: Hey, great to be back.
0: Well, as they say in showbiz, take it away. How about Trump's diesel October surprise? Is this something or is this something? And Zelensky is incandescent over this. Over to you.
1: Absolutely. Look, I mean, this is classic Trump. He's overthrown the entire geopolitical chessboard, which one of its main foundations is keep the superpowers at each other's throats, keep the United States and Russia at each other's throats. And because of the way the president has treated Russia, which is simply as another sovereign nation whose interests don't always coincide with ours, but treats Russia not as a perpetual enemy, but another sovereign nation that you deal with, he's created a relationship with Vladimir Putin, which has allowed him to pull off this really big October surprise.
0: I mean,
1: and
0: is
1: of
0: this
1: course,
0: something?
1: As you say, the globalists are screaming.
0: You know, before I forget to ask you about this, I'm going a little off. I'm veering off the trail a little. But have you heard about Mark Carney losing his mind and worrying about a military invasion of Canada? Or is that just rubbish that's out there on the net? Are you hearing any of this?
1: Well, he actually said it. He said it in an interview with the New York Times. He said, you know, he tried to couch it in usual, you know, diplomatese. But of course, you have to think about all contingencies. But for the last year, I've been thinking about this. And really, if you go back to the beginning of the 20th century, first decades of the 20th century, before the British completely whitewashed their role in the world, you know, because if you won't go back 100 years ago, people did not say Britain is our oldest and our dearest ally. I mean, they do remember at least the War of 1812 and a few other things. But the British began basically repackaging themselves under that ridiculous idea of our oldest and dearest ally. But before they really had succeeded in doing that, about 100 years ago, the U.S. military had active war plans for invading Canada, recognizing that we may be at war with Britain, and one of the ways they would come in would be through Canada. I can't remember if this was War Plan Red or War Plan Orange. It was one or the other. Carney, you know, I mean, as Scott Bessent said when he thinks about Canada threatening us militarily, he says, look, I used to have a German Shepherd, and it was bothered by a Chihuahua for a while until it didn't want to take it any longer, and I'm sure it just whacked the hell out of the Chihuahua. I mean, that would right. be the relationship of the United States to Canada. But I think Carney has to operate from that standpoint when you understand what he is, which is essentially the chief spokesman at this point for globalism 2.0. So, I mean, it's crazy, but so is globalization.
0: Understood and appreciated. Yeah, he's an interesting little man. I'll put it that way. That's the most civil way I can put it.
1: Yeah.
0: Yeah. Now, I have a note to ask you about a manufacturing renaissance. Are we going to experience this, or are we experiencing it now?
1: Well, it's very interesting when you look at what the administration has announced every day now, whether it's the president, whether it's J.D. Vance, in a couple of cases, the Energy Secretary, Chris Wright. They are out there addressing Americans and announcing something big and new. You know, the first integrated steel plant in Iowa, they announced a couple of weeks ago. Then this amazing revival at Sparrows Point in Baltimore in terms of shipbuilding and steel making. Another major shipbuilding announcement that Vance made in Texas. And we're talking about when you start add, when you add up everything that's been announced just in the past 2 weeks, it's about $26 billion. Now, what people have to understand is, of course, these are announcements of plants where they may not break ground, probably even this year in many cases. So the jobs that you're talking about are still months minimum and probably years down the road, but they're coming. And these are the kind of jobs where one income can raise a family. This is how you actually begin to rebuild your middle class in the United States. But even though all of these announcements that they've made in the past 2 weeks are not coming online yet, if you look at the BLS statistics, Bureau of Labor Statistics, on manufacturing, it's absolutely fascinating because obviously it collapsed under Biden. I mean, you had the post-COVID bump where it went up again because we reopened the economy. But then from a peak in 2023, manufacturing jobs in the United States just cratered. Trump came back in. You don't turn the switch on immediately. So you still saw a loss of jobs through 2025. But then things began to kick in. And what you see is the trajectory starting in December of last year, starting to go up again. And almost straight up, there's a two-month plateau with the war with when the war with Iran began. But then it starts shooting up again. Now, these are not huge numbers of jobs, which, you know, the naysayers will make the point. But this is the beginning, and this is before all of these announcements of thousands.

0: going to make the right decisions. So when you think about what the president is doing in terms of the economy, in terms of the future, it's not just an economic renaissance. It's potentially a political renaissance as well.
1: Oh, boy. Do you know, we're going to... Oh, we have a few minutes here. One of the things that is featured in your... we call them podcasts, but, you know, I just kind of resent that in a way because it goes back to the old Apple iPod, you know what I mean? So everything's podcast now. But it's really a broadcast. And frankly, anyone up on these platforms is broadcasting far and wide beyond the range of virtually any radio station, unless it's a network deal. But you've talked a lot about the American system as opposed to the... I suppose it would be the old Keynesian system, wouldn't it? Is that the British system centered in the city of London? Or am I wrong about that?
0: No, the Keynes is one side of it, but the other side of it is the Mount Pelerin Society and Milton Friedman. You know, they're sort of like two different wings on the same animal, and supposedly they're fighting each other. But they both end up in the same place because it's all based on money. Based on who controls the money. Do you throw a lot of the money out there by the government? Do you let the free market decide the money? But it's all money. And in the end, the people who actually control the money are the people who run things. That's the British system. The American system says, no, you base your economy on production. You don't make your decisions from the standpoint of money. Yeah, you got to make a profit. But you have to make a profit by producing something, by actually building something, by doing something in the real world. You know, And taking, obviously, entrepreneurs who take risks. You look at Elon Musk, takes tremendous risks. But what are the risks? They're not some financial speculative wing-ding. He's figuring out, how do you make the rocket work? How do you make the cars work? How do you make these things work? So he's living in the real world. He's testing his products against the real world. And when, and as he refines them, as he's done with SpaceX, which is amazing, he not only makes a lot of money, but he also pushes the frontiers of science. That's the American system.
1: That's pretty good. Pretty good. You know, if you don't mind, I mean, I have a few points to go over with you that you indicated you wanted to talk about, but I'm going to order something off the menu. With France experiencing all these little fires all over the place, which collectively make a pretty good size fire. Mm-hmm. And Belgium, really the sprouts? The Belgians are taking strain as well. It's supposed to be, it's under the guise of some student protest, massive student protest, bad schools, bad teachers, bad opportunities, and all this stuff. And you combine these two things with whatever it is other than massive illegal immigration into the UK, which is permitted by the government, while King Charles appears to be less Christian all the time and far more Muslim. How does all this tie into the economy of Europe and that economic situation? This unrest cannot be helping their economies. And I'm just wondering how that ties into the current global financial structure that City of London seems, you know what, bent on maintaining while President Trump is trying to break away from it. So if you want to cogitate on that for just a minute, we'll take this break, and then you'll have free rein for the remainder of the hour. How's that?
0: All right.
1: Yeah, I'd really like to know how this is going to shake out, because, folks, it shows no signs of slowing down. And, in fact, something that has been grossly underreported are the low water levels in the Rhine River and the Loire and another one, the name of which escapes me. That water is used to cool the nuclear power plants. One of them in Romania was shut down, at least temporarily. So there are plenty of problems to choose from. This is The Ark. We'll be right back after this short break.
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12: Warning. Listening may cause excessive head nodding or eye rolling, depending on who's in the car. This is Answer

0: that little old band from Texas, Hit Me. Ooh, yeah. Yeah, that's Pearly Gates. Ooh. I love it. I'm sorry. I'd have to have it. Hair standing up in my arms. Marshall amps and Les Pauls. It is the ultimate combination. All right, Stratocaster 2. That's fine. As we're visiting for the remainder of the hour with the one and only Susan J. Kokinda, Promethean Action. You should follow her frequent presentations on YouTube. They're really quite enlightening. So, Susan, what are you making of this, all this unrest? I mean, it just seems like they've lost their minds over there. Ursula von der Leyen decides, we want to take all your pension money and we want to reinvest it. So that was, a month ago? Then all these riots are busting out and all this craziness. And then the barrels of whatever that was that were discovered at by RAF Fairford and all of that. And it was supposed to be a reddish liquid. And just between ourselves, you know what I think that was? I think that was dioxin. I think that was dioxin. You know, that stuff that'll leak out of the telephone pole transformers up there, and it's red, looks like transmission fluid. I think that's what that was. I don't know this, but that's what I think. I don't think it was red gasoline. So my question is, oh, and I forgot, we want war with Russia, and we want the United States to join the EU. I mean, what are these people smoking over there?
1: Well, what you're seeing is really desperation, because again, go back 125 years. Go back to 1901, the assassination of William McKinley. That's really a critical marking point. And if you think about it, it's halfway between our founding and today. And it's the point at which the British imperial system began to just drive its takeover of the United States. McKinley was the last American system president. Obviously, one of the first manifestations of this was we surrendered to a central banking system and ended up with the Federal Reserve in 1913. So if you look at the history of the last 125 years, this imperial system has generally been unchallenged or not effectively challenged. There were people who stood up against their policies. At the end of World War II, Franklin Roosevelt said to Winston Churchill, we didn't fight that war to reestablish the empires. He died. First phone call Harry Truman made was to the British ambassador, so we were right back under the British. Kennedy would have bucked it. He died. He was assassinated. Reagan would have bucked it. He was almost assassinated. And I don't think he ever really fully had control of his administration. He had other people who might have bucked it, but they saw what had happened to Kennedy and to others, and they basically just put their heads down until Donald Trump. So when Trump won in 2016, this was the biggest shock to this imperial elite, I would say, in 100 years. And obviously, they thought they were ready for him. You know, his administration was riddled with their own people, first term. Obviously, they were ready with Russia, Russia, Russia, impeachments, just non-summer of Floyd, COVID, nonstop, everything. So he wasn't able to follow through on what he wanted to do, which is to dismantle the globalist system. And they prevented him from returning to office in 2021. And then because of his courage, because there's enough still in the American population, they saw what all of this was, and we put him back into office in 2024. This is an entirely new ballgame. He has a cabinet which has got a game plan that they have been quietly implementing since they first came in to dismantle this globalist system. And whatever it is, shutting down USAID, which is why suddenly you have fair elections in South America and nationalists are winning. Or what they're doing now to sanction the International Criminal Court, to ending so many of the proxy wars of the empire, and standing up to their institutions like the UN or the Paris Climate Accords or NATO, which clearly this administration is not too enamored of. So I go through all of that to paint the picture of how the globalists are looking at this issue. This is the first serious threat to this imperial power, I would say, in over 100 years. And they are willing to burn down Europe if they have to. Because what is happening inside Europe is you obviously have opposition parties, nationalist parties, that are beginning to gain great ground. You saw, we've seen it in Germany in the local elections in the last two rounds with Alternative for Deutschland, winning incredible votes. All the polls are pointing to the fact that Marie Le Pen's party, despite the fact that she was thrown in jail to try and stop her. She's not unlike Donald Trump in terms of it's not going to stop her and she's back out. And her party could very well win the French elections next year. There are nationalist forces in Britain, in other countries as well. So if you're a globalist, you're sitting here looking at this and you're going to say, well, am I going to let these nationalist forces come back to the fore in these countries? Because I guarantee you, if they do, at a certain point down the road, these countries are going to start pulling out of the EU. Yep. So instead, it's just complete, you know, destroy it. And if you look at the history of the past 200 years or so, this kind of terror leads directly to dictatorship. That's the next step if they get away with this in these countries. Just terrorize the population so they'll turn away from the nationalist alternative and embrace some kind of, you know, dictator, Napoleon figure, Adolf Hitler figure, whatever. I mean, from a left-wing standpoint, or really more appropriately a globalist standpoint. So this is very ugly. It's very evil what is going on. These are not spontaneous student riots. If you're upset about education, why do you burn down your school? I mean, the story just doesn't hold up, right? It's something else. And it's basically, if we can't control it, we're going to burn it down.
0: Yeah, I think we should declare, somebody should declare Antifa a terrorist organization and shut them down.
1: Well, they have been. I mean, they have been declared that here in the United States. You know, and again, this is one of the things that this administration is quietly doing. You know, you get these people saying, oh, I haven't seen anybody go to jail. Well, you know what? There's a lot of people I'd like to see in jail, but I would much rather the organizations that created them are dismantled rather than some headline-grabbing arrest, you know, of some globalist character. And that's what this administration is doing. They are doing the hard work to actually build the cases against these institutions and these organizations. Because anybody who's ever tangled with the legal system, you know, has to respect what this administration is doing. You don't go for the headlines. You don't go for the quick arrest. You build the case so you can actually shut them down. And that's what's going on.
0: Yeah, it's called strategy. Yeah, they're all doing the yeoman's work. They really are. Now, that question that I posed before we went to the break about the illegal immigration. Now, the illegal immigration combined with the organized so-called student unrest and the push for war with Russia, because it appears to me they really want to get that going on. I don't know what they're thinking. Maybe it's just a bluff. Maybe it's just a distraction. But you roll all of those things into the blender, and what do you get, Susan?
1: Well, you get the kind of, as I said, you get the kind of chaos that they hope will just lead straight to dictatorship. But again, the problem that they have in the world with all of this is they fail to get rid of Donald Trump. The fact that you have Donald Trump in the presidency means that all of the plans that these globalists have are dependent on not having any serious opposition. And obviously, they'd like to pull the United States into a war with Russia. But Donald Trump, with his deal with Putin yesterday, pretty much made clear, my problem is not with Russia. My problem is with Zelensky. My problem is with NATO. My problem is with Mark Carney and this imperial elite. So they have a problem. I mean, they have their plans, but their plans have always been based on the fact that they're not going to have any lasting opposition, either because they'll eliminate the leaders who would oppose them, or they'll simply intimidate them into nothingness. And they've lost control here in the United States. I just hope that enough of the MAGA movement sees the big strategic picture as opposed to falling for the little clickbait. Oh, well, you know, he's in the back pocket of Israel. Oh, you know, they're not arresting people fast enough. oh, they're not dealing with the H-1B visas. Well, you know what? They are dealing with the H-1B visas, as we just saw with J.D. Vance the other day. But, you know, but it, as opposed to, you know, these sort of like hot button issues, which are red meat for, you know, for a lot of the MAGA movement. Again, look at the long waves of history. Look how long it took for this imperial elite to set up these institutions, to infect and infiltrate our institutions, our ideology. And no one has gone at this at the root the way this administration has since Donald Trump came back in January 2025.
0: It's beautiful.
1: And if people see that, they're going to turn out in droves, and they are going to drag, you know, every second cousin they have to the polls on or before November 3rd to make sure that we hold the House and the Senate. But if people see it from that standpoint, they will. If they're just being little spectators entertained by the latest outrage on TikTok, well, then they will probably make the wrong decision.
0: That's a really good point. Yeah, I read a thing by Dr. Roger McPhillan about how, you know, you tend to believe what's at the top of the what's at the top of the list of angst mm-hmm. points. It's just ridiculous. Mm-hmm. Now, as coalition's vice chair of the Michigan Republican Party, how do you think these midterms are going to go? I think you just gave us a pretty big hint.
1: Well, I'm cautiously optimistic, but of course, it's not over till it's over. But I think the pieces are here in Michigan to at least prevail in the Senate race. Mike Rogers is probably the strongest candidate that we have in Michigan. John James is far, far, far better as a gubernatorial candidate than the batshit crazy Democrat, Jocelyn Benson, who's running. He just doesn't have as strong a campaign as Rogers.
0: I call it Guano Loco.
1: There we go. I mean, you know, we definitely have a coven of witches there running our state right now, and one of them is trying to move up to be governor. But it's going to depend on whether people are really thinking as citizens or whether they're just sitting there as consumers. I reposted a very appropriate thing on X last week where some person said, oh, I mean, it was a very good sarcasm. It said, oh, prices are too high at the gas pump. I guess it's time to retrans the kids and let 20 million illegals back into the country. You know, I mean, the enemy is helping on people making their decision from the standpoint of today's pain point at the gas pump. We're counting on people looking at the bigger picture and really especially looking at this question of a productive future. And if we can get that across, especially in Michigan, because the tradition of Michigan as the arsenal of democracy is still there. It's you know, it's in people's identities. And when you awaken that and you say, no, we can actually produce again. We can be productive, useful human beings, and we can get the kind of incomes where we can raise our families with dignity, and where we're not victims, we're not losers. If we can excite enough people about that kind of future. Now, the problem we have in a blue state like this is, unlike Texas, unlike Louisiana, unlike some of these other states where these big Iowa, where these big manufacturing investments are coming in, there ain't much coming into Michigan, again, because of who's running the state. But the point that Mike Rogers is making, and John James is making it too, running for governor, is that if you put us back into office, this is the door that's going to open to beginning to reclaim our role as the, you know, really the beating heart of manufacturing in the United States. But that's where I can't judge, in the sense that I don't know what identity people are going to carry into the voting booth or when they fill out their ballots for early ballot voting or absentee. Are they going to be thinking like a producer and a citizen of a great republic, or are they going to be thinking as a loser and a victim, and I'm just going to blame whoever's in power for the fact that, you know, things aren't working as well as they should right now?
0: Sure.
1: That's our job. Our job is to just try and bring that other identity to the fore And if you bring that other identity to the fore, people are going to make the right decision. Now, we have the added benefit danger, you know, benefit slash danger of Abdul El-Sayed. He's obviously an extremely dangerous figure, but he is so bad that it is shaking a lot of Democrats free. In fact, I think it was the head of the Michigan Jewish Federation. I may not have the name of the organization exactly correct, but he came out with an op-ed the other day and said he's voting for Mike Rogers, and he's calling on like-minded people, even if they can't bring themselves to vote for Mike Rogers yet, to not vote for Abdul El-Sayed. So we have that added element here that it is such a stark contrast. I think that puts us in a better situation than we would be otherwise. But again, it's also dangerous because it means we have to win. If we don't, we have got an extremely dangerous person sitting in the U.S. Senate.
0: Well, say, wow. Now tell us about Marco Rubio's Athens speech.
1: This was an amazing speech because what it really gets at is the fundamental philosophical difference between the imperial system and what became the American Republic growing out of the greatness of Western civilization. There was an extraordinary part of that speech where he said that one of the gifts of the Greek classical period was the understanding that the human mind can understand the universe and act on it. That's an extremely important conception. I mean, many people might think, well, that's obvious. Well, that's exactly what people like George Soros, his mentor, Karl Popper, and others have tried to wipe out of our culture and our society. The idea that man's mind is a microcosm of the macrocosm. We are in the image of the Creator. He gave us the ability to discover better how the universe works and improve our relationship to it, which is why we have the modern society we have today. The empire has a different approach. It says, no, human beings really aren't any better than animals. You just sort of operate from the standpoint of what your senses tell you today, and you're going to have to listen to your betters in terms of how to run your society. So what Rubio struck at, and I mean, there was much more to it when he talked about the contributions of the Greeks, but it was really this beautiful elaboration of man as in the image of the Creator, and therefore with the ability to know his creation and to act on it. That is so fundamental to Western civilization, to any successful society, because the other form of society is what you see with the crazy democratic agenda. There are no universal principles. There can be as many sexes as you want. You can decide that you're a cat. There, you know, the science is what some scientific elite says, not what the universe tells you. Everything that we've experienced in terms of the collapse of our culture or the attack on our culture, especially over the past 50 years, starts with that fundamental difference between what Rubio said, which is that human beings can know God's universe, and the imperial outlook, which says, no, they can't. It's either chaos, it's irrational, you're going to run your society on the basis of might makes right, or whoever has the most money wins. You know, forget about universal principles. So it was a very, very powerful affirmation of the question of universal principles, which is obviously what's embedded in our founding documents. You know, we hold these things are embedded in the actual universe. So I thought it was one of the most extraordinary speeches that I've ever heard. From the standpoint of secretaries of state, you probably have to go back to John Quincy Adams to find anything on that caliber. And while some people may think, well, this is just sort of some philosophical discussion that doesn't have anything to do with me, it has everything to do with you. Because, again, this entire ideology of DEI and throwing, you know, basic principles to the winds and anything goes and there are no rules and there are no principles. That's the foundation of globalism. So what he did in that speech really went right to the heart of the fight. And unless people understand that a little bit more profoundly than they have, perhaps, our hands have been too much tied in terms of understanding the depth of this fight. And the fact that this administration is giving speeches like that, or the speech that Jameson Greer gave at Davos, our trade representative, where he resurrected Alexander Hamilton and the American system by name. Yes. Again, this administration is doing amazing things. If you pay attention, you will see writ large, right in front of you, the fight between the American Republican form of government and an imperial form of government. And Rubio's speech was another blow for our side.
0: He's really come into his own over the years. When he first came on the scene, I thought, he's a baby-faced kid. What does this guy know? But I'll tell you, he has developed his power, and he's really turned into something else. I'm thinking maybe a Vance Rubio ticket in 28, you know?
1: I have no problem with that.
0: Wouldn't that be something? Wow.
1: Yes.
0: Parthian shot for tonight, Susan?
1: Well, again, I think as we go into these critical final weeks, people just have to do a kind of identity check. You know, am I going to make my decisions in terms of how I feel today? Or am I going to make my decisions on how I want my country to be in the future when I'm no longer here? What kind of future do I want to give my children and my grandchildren? And the Democrats are counting on people voting on how they feel today. And we're counting on people thinking like citizens and voting for the future.
0: Always stimulating conversation with you, Susan. Thank you very much for spending time with us tonight. Susan J. Cookinde,
1: everybody. I always enjoy it. Thank you.
0: Thank you. Promethea in Action. Check her out on YouTube. All right. Next, Ian Hamilton Trottier, author of High Stakes Treason. On this episode of Arc Midnight, the Intelligence Briefing. Thank you very much for being here. And please stand by.
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9: Use this hour from Town Hall. I'm Ron Taylor. President Trump holding a large GOP rally in Clarksville, Tennessee earlier today, addressing regional issues and speaking to supporters there. The large event put the campaign spotlight on Tennessee voters just ahead of the election. President Trump highlighting the successes of his administration thus far.
10: We have done more than any president in 2 years. There's never been a front 2 years like we've had. And by the way, we had a great first term, our first term. We had the greatest economy in the history of our country, and we're blowing it away. In the real economy, we are blowing it away. We have $21 trillion being invested in our country, more than at any time for any country, anywhere in the world.
9: Police in New York have a man in custody who allegedly slashed two people while barricading inside of a Queens apartment late Friday.
11: One cop responding to the scene just before midnight fired off a round as officers tried to get into the Edgemere apartment. No one was injured. Once inside, police found a 53-year-old man slashed on his hand and arms and a 57-year-old woman with wounds to her hand and feet. The alleged slasher, age 52, was taken into custody. The two victims were taken to Jamaica Hospital in stable condition. I'm Larry Kofsky.
9: Lawyers for Krista Pike say she is now back in prison in Tennessee after being released from the hospital following a botched lethal injection last month. Pike has been transferred to Nashville, where she had been held before her planned execution September 30th. Cleanup and recovery underway across the southeast as remnants of Hurricane Isaiah weaken and move further inland. The National Weather Service says the storm is now breaking apart over central Alabama after making landfall late last night near Destin, Florida, as a Category 2 hurricane. The hurricane has taken the lives of four people, two in Florida, two in Alabama, and nearly 700,000 remain without power. News and analysis at townhall.com. I'm Ron Taylor.
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9: Folks in Florida in need of a hot meal after Hurricane Isis have somewhere to go. Gary LeBlanc with Mercy Chefs say they're setting up operations in Panama City and Live Oak to provide disaster relief.
13: And we will do anything that it takes to get to where we're needed.
9: He says they're serving up hot meals.
13: We make arrangements with food purveyors ahead of time. Many of them have the same call to serve that we do. And so they've loaded through the night, and they have drivers on the road now, and they will get to us with those deliveries so we can begin feeding.
9: He says Mercy Chef spent several days making arrangements. Country music star Ella Langley canceling her Dandelion Tour concert in Tulsa Friday over security concerns. ABOK Center spokesman says a bomb threat was made. A police official said they now believe the threat was not credible. Langley posting on Instagram apologizing and saying she knows how much the concert meant to fans. More news at townhall.com. Kyivstudios.com. President Trump is calling for new leadership in Kyiv after Vladimir Zelensky pans the Russian diesel deal that they just established days ago. Lisa Carton has details.
14: Speaking to reporters Saturday, Trump reacted to Zelensky's criticism it would only prolong the war in Ukraine.
10: I suggest they get a new leader who can make a deal, because he could have made many deals that for some reason he never does. And let me go a step further. If I were president, you wouldn't have ever had that war. That war would have never started.
14: Trump made the comment as he was departing the White House Saturday for a GOP rally in Tennessee. On Friday, Trump said Russia will immediately supply over 300,000 tons of diesel fuel to the American and global marketplace after he concluded what he called a highly successful discussion with Russian President Vladimir Putin. Trump called it a great announcement for diesel prices for Americans. I'm Lisa Carton.
9: You'll find more on these stories at townhall.com.
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16: Ignorance is bliss only for the ignorant. For the rest of us, it's a curse. Orson Welles. This is Arc Midnight, the intelligence briefing.

0: now welcome to the Bridge of the Ark, Mr. Ian Hamilton Trottier. His books, High Stakes Treason, which can be found at highstakestreason.com, and Freedom Reserved, No More Lies in 2020. Ian Trottier is a fourth-generation Californian and 14th in North America. Born in Oakland, he descends from Jules Trottier, who landed in Quebec in 1642 from La Rochelle, France. Trottier is a graduate of the University of Oregon, and in 2016, he started the podcast Discussions of Truth in the Wynwood neighborhood of Miami, Florida. High Stakes Treason is his second book. And we're going to talk about various things, starting with Mr. John Brennan. Cough, cough. Without further ado, here he is, Ian Hamilton Trottier. Welcome back, Ian. It's great to have you on tonight.
1: John, it's a pleasure to be back with you. And I had a great conversation with Mary last night. It's a pleasure to be invited back onto your show. So thank you very much.
0: Oh, you have an open invitation. You always bring a lot to the party, and it's really a pleasure to have you here. No kidding. I'm not gushing. I'm serious. Now, how about this guy, John Brennan? He has been subpoenaed to appear before October 15th. Is that right? South Florida grand jury?
1: Yeah.
0: So how does ICA, which is Intelligence Community Assessment, relate to high stakes treason? Just take us where you want to go.
1: Yeah. The snowball could really start to build up here, John, and in the next couple of weeks. This is where the entire apparatus of the Obama administration's alleged manipulation of our most critical national intelligence could be open, wide open, just kind of blown wide open. Why? Because of this book that has been brought to the American people, as you said, High Stakes Treason. This was given to me, as I mentioned to you last time I joined you, John, by a former FBI agent. Now, nobody's really talking about it except, of course, you and I. There's some other folks that are discussing the contents of High Stakes Treason. What's critical right now is, as you mentioned, that October 15th, grand jury. What Jason Quinones, he's the U.S. attorney in South of Florida, what Quinones is going to ask Brennan under that testimony in Fort Pierce under Judge Eileen Cannon, will be instrumental and huge, for this country. Let me answer your question first though, because what we have is the, intelligence community assessment and how that relates to high stakes treason, how it relates to the book, how John Brennan compromised American security for millions. The ICA is the book's villain in product form, whereas what I show in the book are documented crimes having been committed. I got the receipts to answer Steve Bannon's question. We've got the receipts. My argument isn't that Brennan personally invented a Russia story. It's that he built and ran the machinery that could manufacture one. And that in 2016, 2017, the machinery that did exactly what it was built to do, John. The ICA in January of 2017 assessment that Russia acted to help Trump is where that machinery produced its most consequential output. So pertaining to my book, the ICA isn't a side event. It's the exhibit. My book serves as personal motive to create a vendetta against a D.C. outsider, the very wonderful and fortunate Donald Trump. I mean, the country is very, very, very lucky to have him. Donald Trump would expose these alleged crimes that are laid out in the book. Yet furthermore, an America's first outsider, that's Trump, who would work against the infiltrated globalists, the communists, the centralized government community under Barack Obama and others, going back to Zbigniew Brzezinski, and of course, and before that, that it invaded U.S. politics. And Roger Stone is critical on this because he's, you know, taking his followers back to Nixon and what the deep state had done to Nixon. So what we have here is an avowed communist, John. He's a convert, according to John Guandala, to Islam. This is John Brennan. This is, unfortunately, a guy that's left a paper trail. And he has orchestrated the Russian collusion. He continues to deny having orchestrated the Russian collusion. He did it just a couple of weeks ago on MSNBC. And then we've got Jack Schmidt, right, appearing before Chuck Grassley and Senator Eric Schmidt, where Jack Schmidt has stated that he had never met with Brennan. However, the White House just released documentation this past Monday showing that FBI sat in and scrubbed their participation in the Smith-Brennan meeting. So you've got Brennan purging himself to Congress in 2023, which is what this grand jury has been gathered for. Primarily, and then it roots, of course, also to Mar-a-Lago. We'll talk about that a little bit more. But now you've got Jack Schmidt, Arctic Frost, saying that he never met with Brennan, but we've got the documentation saying that it is. Now, this is reminiscent, John, of a year ago, about a year ago this month, it may have been November, we saw the Tulsi Gabbard email release. However, Clapper and Brennan were participants at a George Mason symposium, where a former NCTC analyst, or a current NCTC analyst, Thomas Especial, stood up during a Q&A, confronted Brennan, who was on stage, about the emails from Tulsi, and he called them disinformation, and he called them BS. In fact, at an after party, he's seen in video confronting Brennan again, where Brennan gets very defensive and literally pokes this guy in the chest. He's hiding major crimes. And for listeners to understand, and go back, high-stakes treason sets the stage for Brennan's personal motive to orchestrating a coup attempt to keep Donald Trump. And, of course, this is Clinton Foundation, this is the Obamas. You're looking at the strongest links to the deep state in American politics forming this coup attempt to keep Trump out of office. Very serious stuff, but we should see a snowball start to roll and build October 15th. So going back a little bit more to this ICA, what's now externally documented, the House Permanent Select Committee on Intelligence report found the ICA's central judgments on Putin's intentions did not adhere to the intelligence community directive, the ICD. That's Analytics 203. Standards established back in 2007. They rested on, quote, from the ICA, one scant and unclear and unverifiable fragment of a sentence, and that the director of the CIA, this is John Brennan, overruled his own analysts to get substandard reporting published so that it could be cited. This is 18th of July, 2025, released as the procedural detail ordered as an NIE, National Intelligence Estimate, downgraded to an ICA in the interest of time. And this is DNI Clapper. So what we're looking at with that ICA, John, was it started as an NIE, but the NIE got downgraded to an ICA because they wanted to save time. Well, this is like the first red flag for Americans. They should be completely alarmed that Clapper sped this thing up. They had to speed it up because they had things to cover up. So I'd like to personally make clarification is that the HPSCI, the House Permanent Select Committee Intelligence Report, names director of CIA, but we've got to pinpoint that this is John Brennan. This is a target on this guy's back. He's instrumental in the CICA. Biden sent in the FBI. To go into Mar-a-Lago, and this is the big question. There's various layers of the ICA. There is the most highly classified ICA version, which are greatly redacted information. We have got to get this legal team right now that'll be analyzing Brennan's responses, assuming, and I don't know if Florida lies, but assuming he's not going to just, John, plead the fifth, as Fauci did, which was a complete circus. It's a complete clown show. He wouldn't answer any of the questions. We're going to assume that John Brennan will actually answer some of these questions. I don't know who's going to be asking him. It might be Kurt Olson. It could be Quinones. It could be someone else. But we've got to analyze these responses, and that will help open the door to figure out what exactly Biden was going after. And this is really Brennan. And let me kind of put things into another perspective for listeners. And I can get into this a little bit more because I want to talk about Cartel de los Soles. But something important here is, according to Patrick Byrne, and Patrick Byrne was brought in the CIA back in 2006. He has recently, of recent years, along with General Mike Flynn, he's exposed some of the voter fraud issues regarding that 2020 election. But this is a guy, Byrne, highly educated, of course, as you know, John. He's got a PhD from Stanford. He's also got a degree from Cambridge University. This is a guy that has stated that John Brennan built a data center in Belgrade, Serbia, with the Chinese company Huawei that worked with Dominion servers to flip the 2020 election. Now, John, I was at an event in Las Vegas a couple of months ago where there was a Korean delegate. He was the former prime minister of South Korea. He says, look, there's a communist now running the country, which I had no idea. But I had just mentioned, John, what I had mentioned to you regarding what Patrick Byrne had stated. He had no idea of the Huawei link, and his first response to me was, Huawei is the company that has basically infiltrated our own election system and put in that communist. That's how that communist got put in South Korea. Why that's critical is because what I just mentioned. We know, according to a statement from Patrick Byrne, that our very own CIA, John Brennan, worked with Huawei to build that data center in Belgrade to flip the votes here in our own country. Now this folds back into Venezuela and Cartel de Soles. I want to explain that a little bit later. But this is Maduro. This is, in my opinion, this is why Maduro is sitting in a jail cell. Thank goodness to our special ops and our military and the skill set that they have. And by the way, I was having dinner a couple nights ago with former SEAL Team 6 member Michael Jaco. Let me just say that they are going after him. He says that there is a helicopter following him recently, tinted windows, EMP. They've tried to go after him. But this is Smartmatic, and this is what a company known in the States formerly based out of Colorado. Or former company, it's a different name now, known as Dominion. This is the Venezuelan rigged system that put Chavez in the power. It kept Maduro in the power, and it's been growing within our own country. But coming back to the foreword that Roger Stone has written, John, in my book, John Brennan is critical to all this, and he orchestrated this Russian collusion. The statutes of limitations continue to reset themselves because he denies any involvement in this. And what I'd like to do, what I'm pushing for, John, is that this 2023 perjury, which by the way, I was in D.C. a year ago, and I passed out 100 copies of my book to both the House side and the Senate side. And a week after I left D.C., Jim Jordan's office requested to the Pam Bondi DOJ that Brennan be investigated. That's where these subpoenas have come from in South Florida. They're in South Florida because of the ties to the Mar-a-Lago raid and the alleged Russian Internet Research Agency, which is likely part of that ICA. So it's in South Florida, but this man has orchestrated, in my view, a coup attempt on Trump. And this needs to broaden. The scope needs to broaden, John. It needs to broaden into what should be charges of seditious conspiracy. If I can get this legal team or another legal team to come together to charge Brennan of seditious conspiracy, then I think we've got something. Again, I'm waiting to see the words that are exchanged October 15th, how Brennan answers some of these questions, if he answers them outside of pleading the fifth, which I hope he does. And then we can broaden that scope and insert the contents of high stakes treason. This is damning. So, John, last August, Mike Benz, who's a former State Department employee, released a video analyzing John Brennan, who I already stated is an avowed communist. I met with Gary Bernstein. Gary Bernstein, John, is a three-time CIA station chief. John Brennan was a station chief once in Saudi Arabia. Gary Bernstein, CIA operations, he led the invasion of Afghanistan. Gary Bernstein has recently stated to me various things regarding John Brennan, but he has essentially, not publicly, but he has essentially endorsed my book. He stated that Gus Hall, John Brennan had not only voted for Gus Hall, but he was working for Gus Hall. And this is the Communist Party USA, CP USA candidate for president. This was established. His communist sympathies were established while Brennan was a student at Fordham, and then later a student at University of Texas, Austin. But coming back to Mike Benz, there is a triangle happening here of Zygmunt Brzezinski, John Brennan, and this man named Barry Sotaro, who most Americans, including myself, know him to be Barack Hussein Obama. Later became the president of the United States. Going back to his days, allegedly, at Occidental College, there was a time of a year, more than a year, John, where he takes time away from school before continuing his education at Columbia University in New York. He goes to Pakistan. And in 2007, prior to that election, it happened to be Jake Tapper was investigating that time being spent in Pakistan, what it was done. Well, lo and behold, Mr. John Brennan went into something called the analysis.

0: that, it seems completely legitimate. It makes sense to me that this man, Darius Otero, was nothing more than a creation of the CIA. And I say that because of the information that I know in regards to high-stakes treason. And the Mike Benz report piggybacks off of testimony by a man named Michael Springman, who I mentioned in my book. Michael Springman, a former State Department employee himself, was working in Jeddah, Saudi Arabia, where he returned stateside. And in 2004, he's being asked questions by Cynthia McKinney. And his response, and this is what Mike Benz takes out of that response with his time with Springman. He says, this is what Springman says. He says, I'm in Jeddah and I'm being basically forced. And I've reached out to Springman. I haven't received a response, but he says, I'm being forced to grant visas for suspected terrorists, for people that likely could be terrorists. And he wrote a book. It's called Visas for Al-Qaeda. And of that time, analyzing Springman's work and what he has said to McKinney, Mike states, and he says 15, and this would be accurate. He says 15 of the 19 9/11 hijacker visas came out of that John Brennan jurisdiction in Saudi Arabia. John Brennan, not in Jeddah at the time, but he was in Riyadh. 15 of the 19 9/11 hijacker visas coming out of the John Brennan jurisdiction in Saudi Arabia. And of course, the point here is that this former State Department employee saying, hey, I'm being manipulated by CIA, right? So then you're saying, okay, well, it's the State Department's jurisdiction, right, to grant a visa, not that of the CIA, but the CIA has completely infiltrated, if you will, the actions and the abilities of the State Department in Saudi Arabia. So as I look at, you've got George Tenet and George Tenet not having a great relationship with John Brennan, but perhaps John Brennan gets put into that position because of other control mechanisms above that of George Tenet. But then we're looking at 9/11. Well, that's where this could possibly lead, John, with the contents of high stakes treason, if it gets put into what I would like to see happen, a seditious conspiracy charge.
1: Wow. Absolutely astounding. Yeah, Brennan voted for Gus Hall. He was the presidential candidate in 76. And then we got to take a break here pretty quick, Ian, but let me ask you something. Whatever happened to John Durham?
0: Oh, that's a really good question.
1: Okay, well, maybe we'll get to it on the other side of this thing. But yeah, this is crazy, folks. ICA is Intelligence Community Assessments. I believe I'm correct on that. And the NCTC is the National Counterterrorism Center. Yeah, so a lot of initials flying around, if you know what they mean. I have to look them up sometimes, because there's a lot of them. So this is obviously a not-so-subtle way. And Ian Hamilton Trottier straightened me up on this on the other side of this break. It's only about 5 minutes long. It looks like they were literally trying to flip the country into a communist state, or maybe communism light, but definitely communist something.
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0: All right, our guest for the remainder of the hour is Mr. Ian Hamilton Trottier. And his books, High Stakes Treason. Go to highstakestreason.com and check it out. It's going to be a real roller, I'll tell you that. You'll enjoy it. And Freedom Reserved, No More Lies in 2020. That would be very nice, wouldn't it? Okay. You know, I've got short-term memory lapse. I was going to ask you something before we went to the break, but I think we got a little of it. The hell was I going to ask you? I mean, the heck was I going to ask you? Oh, yeah, Durham. What happened to John Durham?
1: That's a good question. I mean, it was Durham and Barr, right, that this should be looked into in regards to Crossfire Hurricane. Interesting you say that because I understand from a source of mine that happens to be in Florida that a copy of my book was recently given to General Flynn. So I will talk to Mike in the next few days, I hope and suspect. I've been introduced, and I'd like to hear what he may know about John Brennan and what was going on. Of course, as he was quite close to that fire, what was going on under the Obama administration? John, just for context, as your listeners listen to me speak and listen to some of the research I've been doing, let me lay out for them what they will get when they go through the pages of High Stakes Treason. High Stakes Treason, and I'm just going to read verbatim what I've written for the back cover, presents verified open source information, that means nothing classified, to show former CIA Director John O'Brien, that's Owen Brennan, John Owen Brennan, conducted a long-term criminal scheme to manipulate intelligence protocols and key counterterrorism personnel to increase the value of his stock he held illegally to make millions. Perhaps no surprise there. But that doesn't mean it's okay. These people must be stopped. They're doing it on our taxpayer dollar. Furthermore, what John Brennan has done is he has jeopardized national security. One of the events that I mentioned in my book is the Boston Marathon bombing. And when my intel source, the former FBI agent, brought his research to me, this is what stuck out in my mind, was John Brennan has allegedly maimed on purpose and killed Americans so that he could increase the value of his stocks, enrich himself financially. Brennan repeatedly filed or caused to be filed false official statements to hide his illegal ownership of stock in an indispensable government contracting company while maintaining his control over the CT counterterrorism initiatives of the Obama administration. And that government contractor is one I mentioned in our last segment, the Analysis Corporation, which he used, evidently, to help Obama clean himself up in that run-up to the election back in 2007. This is a clear conflict of interest, his illegal stock holdings in the Analysis Corporation, which I mentioned he was formerly the president of. High Stakes Treason uses Brennan's own words to describe in detail how he established sweeping new intelligence protocols for the National Counterterrorism Center, which you'd mentioned, NCTC, and how these protocols enable complete control over counterterror activities of the entire U.S. government. Now, I've gotten some pushback in that, but we can see from Brennan's own words that what he created in the NCTC, which is a result of basically 9/11, is something called the Terrorist Threat Interrogation Center. That's where the NCTC was built in. I mentioned Thomas Especial. This is an entire department of surveillance created by Brennan himself. And so any employee, i.e. Thomas Especial, any employee linked to it is downwind on the intelligence ladder from Mr. Brennan. He created himself a monopoly, and he needs to be brought to justice for this. And so, again, let me broaden the spectrum here for your listeners, because we're coming up here very quickly on October 15th, where Brennan will be appearing in South Florida, Fort Pierce, the grand jury. it is my goal, as folks order your order my book and they read through the pages and they familiarize themselves with the basic psychology per the view of myself and my intelligence source, the psychology of this person, John Brennan, to understand what he had created to weaponize, basically, an intelligence community within the intelligence community. This needs to be folded into this, what I hope will be a seditious conspiracy. It's a coup attempt on Donald Trump. I mean, he's a DC outsider, a man in New York that made money in real estate, but he was and remains he's become powerful, but a very dangerous, if you will, outsider to their machinations of compromising our constitutional republic, John. So things could get real interesting, and I'm doing my best to make sure that these people's feet, specifically John Brennan, his feet get held to the fire. And Roger Stone, I've got a number of people that, of course, support me in this, and this could be a very critical point in the history of this country coming up here quite soon.
0: Well, make this a little clearer for us. What is the Cartel de los Soles, and how could this relate to Brennan's subpoenas in South Florida? One more time, you touched on this, but I didn't get it all.
1: Right. So the Cartel de los Soles, and there's a book named Jawbreaker, written by Bernstein, Gary Bernstein, who I mentioned, three-time CIA station chief. He has written this book with Ralph Pozzullo. Ralph was on my podcast many years ago. Ralph has investigated alleged voter fraud in this country. The two of them wrote this book, Jawbreaker. I recommend your listeners to go out and get it. John, I sat down with Gary and a man named Martin Rodil, a Venezuelan himself, both connected to the CIA, formerly so, for close to 2 hours just last month. I will say something quite alarming, and it alarms me, and I can't verify that it is true, but this coming from two individuals, of course, with much more knowledge of how the intelligence apparatus in the country works, more so than I. But if we're going back to even going back to the JFK assassination, the Cuban intelligence within our own country remains very strong. And what they have seemingly done from a layman's standpoint over the decades is they have worked with the Venezuelans, and through the oil machine that is the oil reserves of Venezuela and the Chinese, of course, the Russians, they have infiltrated our intelligence community, and they've done so to the very heights of it. Now, according to Martin Rodil, I can be provided with, they have not been presented to me, but documentation does indeed exist that links Mr. Brennan to this Cartel de los Soles. Now, I mentioned last segment, it is my opinion and my belief that the core reason for extracting, if you will, Maduro from Caracas was not because Donald Trump and his administration and the rest of the country are oil mongers and they crave national resource manipulation, but most importantly, and primarily perhaps the only reason, was to bring this man in because of the influence that his own intelligence and something called the Cartel de los Soles, which he was the head of, has made inside of our own country. The alarming thing, which I will mention, and it's again, I don't have any verifiable information on it, but I was told that it has infiltrated the Trump administration. Whereas there are people in the Trump administration directly working for this Cartel de los Soles, this Venezuelan cartel that has, along with the Cubans, and of course there's the Russian tie and the Chinese tie, as in many ways captured our intelligence community. Certainly, it seems that it had done so under the Barack Obama administration. But the Cartel de los Soles is not just tied to child trafficking, drug trafficking. They are tied to USAID. There are something like 73 different countries globally that have been the victim of their voter fraud system, known as Smartmatic, and then stateside, it made its way known by the name of Dominion. Very important. This is the link back to the Cartel de los Soles. Let me briefly segue, John. Let me go back to the ICA and how that's the intelligence community assessment. Let me go back and how that relates to the Mar-a-Lago. Why Biden and Brennan, in my opinion, went into Mar-a-Lago. Look, Mar-a-Lago was about documentation, retention of classified material, obstruction, espionage, adjacent statutes. The ICA is about an intelligence assessment. Different subjects, different statutes, different prosecutors. But here is where I will insert my opinion. There are likely critical components of the Russian IRA. That's going back. This is the Internet Research Agency tied to the Crossfire Hurricane with the highly classified version of the ICA, which I mentioned there's three different versions of it. It is likely that elements of this in form of sensitive documentation were at Mar-a-Lago. What they could reveal or what they could link to, why Brennan and Biden went in after them. They were or are part of what is referred to as, and we know this through Tulsi Gabbard, compartmentalized annexes. And that surfaces in my book, High Stakes Treason, known as Code Word Compartments. And that links to the Edward Snowden whistleblowing of what program called X Keyscore. Code Word Compartments are technology that goes back to the 1970s. So it's nothing new, but it also resurfaces under this phrase, compartmentalized annex, from that Tulsi Gabbard email release. And I recently was introduced to a member of Devin Nunes' office, and I'm currently going through some of his documentation, which should be critical. They show sources and methods that not only construed the Russian hoax, but more broadly elements of our own intelligence community tied to election interference. This is why Maduro capture was and is so critical, because of the Venezuelan voting system corrosion of our own. And that has its roots in Boca Raton in Florida. Now, also, your audience should grab this name and do some investigation, because this is a known double agent working with allegedly the Cartel de los Soles and some of this South American power out of Venezuela. The name is Frank Holder. And again, the information coming to me through Bernstein, Gary Bernstein. A few things I want to mention to your audience. In this ICA and related to that that Russian IRA are Graphica, a program called Graphica, who Roger Stone tells me is run by George Soros, and something called New Knowledge. The Graphica is known for tracking online disinformation. This is absolutely critical, and it roots back to something also called the Hamilton 68 dashboard. Now, the Hamilton 68 dashboard is critical. It was critical and remains critical. Jared Siegel gave a testimony to Congress in 2023, right around the time John Brennan is purging himself and saying, distancing himself to the Russian collusion, Siegel is talking about Hamilton's six-state dashboard. What's the Hamilton six-state dashboard? The Hamilton six-state dashboard is a consortium of big tech folks, allegedly funded by the Clinton Foundation, to create this Russian this Russian hoax, literally creating Twitter and Facebook bots to work against, or excuse me, to seemingly work for Trump to propel him out of St. Petersburg, Russia. This is the Hamilton 68 dashboard. We can see that the Russian, the Russian narrative relates, of course, to Crossfire Hurricane, Robert Mueller, and this Russian hoax, the lens of the Russian hoax. So I assert personally that the ICA caused the Mar-a-Lago search. There's different components for listeners to understand, because we're looking at a voter fraud apparatus, and this is what I want people to concentrate on the oil provides the money to create the manipulation. The manipulation is created through rigging elections, and in my personal opinion, John, it's not a motive, not a Venezuela per se motive, not a Cuba per se motive, not a China per se motive, not a Russia per se motive. I think there's a broader brush that's at play here, because we've already made the ties to USAID. USAID ties right into the United Nations, and we saw this open border policy of Joe Biden. That was, according to Michael Yon, this was all being orchestrated out of the former U.S. Army base in the Panama Canal, called the City of Knowledge. This is the United Nations. And so, therefore, you've got the United Nations basically running this this invasion through the open borders, and this infiltration, creating sleeper cells and whatnot within our communities, to ultimately set the stage for what they hope will be a destruction of our constitutional republic. So, again, the work is being done as proxy, I believe, through the Venezuelan community, through the Cuban, Chinese, Russian community. But the other link here is that buzzword that we've already tied to John Brennan, because he's an avowed communist, and he said it under lie detector. He's even before he was the director of the CIA. He stated he was a communist, wow. And he got into controlling the CIA. So this is a goer's, of course. You probably see where I'm going with this, John. This is centralized government, otherwise known as communism. Power at the very top, paupers, destruction of the middle class, and then paupers and subservient to the big hand up top. That is the ultimate goal, I believe, of the globalists who are doing a really good job within our borders. That is their aim. And Venezuela is a hot topic here. So
0: I'll say it is. Ian, let me ask you something. Is it an overstatement? And if it is, please straighten me out. If I'm going wrong here, then you'd be doing me a favor to straighten me out. All right? I don't like to go out there and go, it's wrong. But it seems to me that Barack Hussein Obama or Barry Satoru or whatever his name is, was a creation of the CIA and therefore the CIA's creature. True or false?
1: John, I would agree with that statement. I don't personally have any documentation or evidence. I have exterior testimonies, information that has been given to me verbally that would support that claim. And as I have analyzed for the past 2.5 years, this John Brennan story, and I've dug into it, and I've done my best to educate, I would say that is probably exactly correct, John, that Barry Satoru is He's a double agent. He's a spy. He's a creation of the deep state. He's a creation of the globalists. But more importantly, listeners need to understand that the CIA, created after World War II, has probably never. I'm not saying that people that have worked in the CIA aren't patriotic and aren't country-loving people, but I would suspect and I would say that the creation, the purpose, the reason that that intelligence community, the Central Intelligence Agency, was created, the reason was because the deep state had infiltrated our intelligence community after World War II. And so, therefore, and I'm not saying that every director has been bad, but what I am saying is that it has borne the fruit under them placing John Brennan at the height that they placed him and putting Barry Sartorio into the office. They have shown that they have, and I have said this before, they have all but captured our flag, John.
0: Can your book be used as evidence toward a possible seditious conspiracy charge against John Brennan?
1: There are elements of it that definitely can be used as evidence, because I've got SEC documentation, I've got the White House visitor logs, I've got a 100-page appendix that support my argument to the fullest. And so definitely there are elements of this book which I believe can be, should be, and will be used as evidence. It is my goal that John Brennan face charge for treason, and it is my constitutional right, if convicted, that the man face death.
0: Pretty strong. Okay. Good grief. Ian, what a ride. Unbelievable. Oh, Ian Trottier, everybody. Ian Hamilton Trottier. Get his book. Seriously, get his book. Sit down and read it. Just decide, I'm going to read this book today. High Stakes Treason. And you can get it at highstakestreason.com. Anything kicks loose, Ian, please reach out to us if we haven't reached out to you, and we'll get together again on the air, okay?
1: Thank you, John.
0: You're most welcome. God bless you. We shall return with Joe Oldman right after this.
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9: News this hour from Town Hall. I'm Ron Taylor. President Trump holding a large rally for the GOP in Tennessee Saturday, and among many things said, is he, of course, encouraging those to vote in the upcoming midterms. He says that if Democrats regain control of Congress, they'll revive policies he says they have repeatedly failed.
10: So the last time the radical left Democrats had power, they gave us the worst inflation in American history, the highest energy prices in American history. And by the way, our gasoline is less now than it was under Sleepy Joe Biden, just so you understand. And what did we do? We prevented Iran from having a nuclear weapon.
9: Iran is back on the table for military planners.
11: The Pentagon has told U.S. Central Command to finish preparations for a possible return to major strikes on Iran. Officials say President Trump has not set a date or made a final decision. The president has said the United States will not attack Iran before the midterm elections. The order comes as the National Security Team met at Camp David to go over the war. Willie Nelson, Washington.
9: The National Weather Service expects Tropical Storm Rachel to make landfall near the San Diego-Baja California border early tomorrow morning. Meteorologist Rich Thompson with the National Weather Service says that could bring rain to much of the area.
12: We're expecting a pretty good shot of rain for most areas from L.A. County southward beginning late tonight and through most of the day on Sunday and Sunday night.
9: A coastal flood warning is in effect for Los Angeles and San Diego counties until 3 o'clock tomorrow afternoon. FEMA is urging residents across the southeast to remain cautious as remnants of Hurricane Isaias weaken and move further inland. The National Weather Service says the storm is now breaking apart over central Alabama after making landfall last night near Destin, Florida, as a Category 2 hurricane. Four people have died in the storm. More news at townhall.com.
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9: Katie Zachariah is the new White House press secretary. Lisa Taylor gives us the rundown.
14: President Trump confirmed the move to reporters on Friday after posting on Truth Social that Zachariah has an unblemished record of support and has been a loyal and brilliant supporter right from the beginning.
15: So that's right. Katie is going to be the press secretary. She's a friend of most of you. I know she likes people. She likes all of you, actually. I don't know if that's good or bad, but we just hired a new press secretary.
14: She currently serves as senior communications advisor to Truth Social and briefly worked at the Department of Homeland Security. She's also a lawyer and conservative commentator. Zachariah succeeds Caroline Leavitt, who left the position in August. I'm Lisa Taylor.
9: Of course, Caroline Leavitt will be spending more time with her new family as she takes leave of the office. Katie Zachariah appointed to the White House press secretary, as we reported. You'll find breaking news and analysis at townhall.com. A powerful 7.7 magnitude earthquake has struck Panama Friday. Jim Forbes has the story.
16: The quake that struck shortly after noon on Friday was centered about 100 miles southeast of Panama City and was followed by several strong aftershocks. NBC News says buildings were damaged by the quake. President Jose Raul Mulino said some roads had, quote, completely collapsed. There have been no reports of fatalities. I'm Jim Forbes.
9: Anthropic says one of its AI models submitted a false report about an unsolved murder through a Philadelphia police website. The Philadelphia Police Department said Anthropic notified authorities on October 7th about the incident and explained that the report was a result of an automated testing process. Police said the tip was flagged as spam and was never forwarded to the Real-Time Crime Center for investigation. Police said the false report was submitted through PhillyUnsolvedMurders.com, a website dedicated to
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18: How can we not believe in the greatness of America? 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We will finish our job. How could we do less? We're Americans. Ronald Reagan. This is ARC Midnight, the intelligence briefing.

0: Welcome to Hour 3 of Caravan to Midnight's Sixth Element, Arc Midnight, the intelligence briefing. I am your host, John B. Wells, and delighted to be with you again. Thank you very much for making this program possible for 12 years continuously. It means a lot. More to us than we could ever express. Thank you. Only two words, but those are the words. Well, we're pleased to welcome back to the program Joe Altman, Mr. Joe Altman, coming back from episode 2298 on June the 6th, 2024. Joe is the CEO and founder of PIN Business Network, a leading national data tech company based in beautiful Colorado. A noted entrepreneur, Joe has been a two-time EY Entrepreneur of the Year nominee and a 2020 finalist. He founded FEC United to restore constitutional integrity and Conservative Daily, a prominent conservative advocacy organization. He co-hosts the highly popular Conservative Daily podcast and is recognized for his impactful work on election integrity issues involving, wait for it, Dominion voting systems. An unapologetic Christian conservative, Joe is dedicated to philanthropy and community service. He's a member of the Founders Club of ACE Scholarships and serves on multiple boards, showcasing his leadership and commitment to his community. Joe Altman is a steadfast advocate for American voters and believes in courage over fear, likening today's challenges to the Beaches of Normandy moment. So let's all together now welcome back Joe Altman. Joe, it's been a while. Good grief. How are you doing? Welcome.
1: I'm doing good. It's good to be with you.
0: I'm doing good. Well, those are the words. Well, where shall we begin tonight? The FBI. Let's start with the FBI. That's always a good starter, right? Under Merrick Garland, tracking First Lady of the United States and Barron Trump. Wow. So what's become of old Merrick anyway?
1: Well, I think that there's a lot of things that are getting ready to happen to old Merrick Garland. I don't think that President Trump, nor do I think that the country has an appetite for the type of government that was run over 4 years under Joe Biden. And the fact is the gaslighting that we've seen happen over the last 2 years has been pretty extraordinary, whether we're talking about the election fraud and the fact that every election in our country is fraudulent, or we start talking about the Russian collusion hoax, or the fact that none of the things that all of the things that we thought were happening were actually happening. And we were putting ourselves in a position where, you know, now the rubber meets the road. So is Merrick Garland going to be charged? Is Obama going to be charged? Is Hillary Clinton going to be charged? Are we going to see any sort of justice come from the ridicule and damage done by these really demonic people? Yeah. And Merrick Garland is kind of like the tip of the spear.
0: Remember seeing that article, a letter that a woman named Marilyn Garland sent to the Maryland Board of Elections complaining about these voting machines? It was Merrick Garland's wife. I mean, that's the story.
1: This goes all the way back to, you know, when they finally gained control of it, they were let in on the know. I mean, just so you understand, people sold out this country through these election systems for the equivalent of a bag of shekels, right? Just to be important, just to have a seat in the room. And so there's a real problem with how we, or the direction that our country's gone, and tying it to even some of the things that have happened in other countries to a small group of people who, frankly, want to destroy the world, I guess you could say. But they did it in plain sight. And this is where people go, Joe, that sounds like a conspiracy theory. It doesn't sound like it could be possible. But the World Economic Forum had told us what they were going to do, dating all the way back to 2012. I don't know if you know that, but they talked about elections becoming obsolete. They talked about, you know, eliminating 80, 90, 95% of the population. And they talked about how they were going to do it. And that blueprint was published, and then the media said, oh, it's all a conspiracy theory. And the reality of it is they've almost gotten away with it. And if it wouldn't have been for President Trump, we'd be in a lot different of a situation than we are right now. Because if Kamala Harris would have won in 2024, our country would have been finished.
0: Well, that's for sure. I can't imagine. Talk about the nightmare scenario. Oh, poor thing. All she does is sit there and cackle like a loon. I don't get it. I don't even know why she's got a place on the stage. Bless her. She's just been manipulated and run her whole life. I doubt very seriously if very many of the decisions that she makes are her own. But that's just me guessing. You know, you got to have a little. Yeah, but you got to have a little empathy for your enemy. And she's just pathetic. You know. Over to you.
1: Yeah, but that pathetic behavior has literally stood as strength as the strong people in this country have done nothing. The animosity is not on the part of the evil. I mean, she could literally, throw marshmallows at people and it could cause death, because there's so many people in this country that sit back and say, somebody do something. They're poking our country with a stick saying, hey, who's going to do something about it? And the chilling effect of what happened to the J6ers and what has happened to, the coordinated attacks that we have by our judiciary and the DOJ have been have put a lot of good Americans on their heels. And no one's willing to make the sacrifice because, frankly, they don't know where the head of the snake is.
0: This election thing is still disturbing. Haven't heard a lot of reports lately. I have not personally heard a lot of reports lately about, pre-midterm tampering. I guess it's maybe a little early for that, although it's right down the road. It's not even a month away. But what about the go ahead. You were going to say something. This is about you.
1: Yeah, I mean, look, Colorado had 800,000 ballots that were printed with a question on it that they weren't supposed to get, called the 7A to raise taxes. We have what's happening in the irregularities that you see happening in multiple states, and they say it's all an accident, it's all a mistake. These aren't mistakes. These are coordinated efforts to look like they're incompetent, and really they're not. They're just stealing elections. Look, I can tell you right now unequivocally that our entire system in the entire country is fraudulent. There's not an election that is happening in the 50 United States that is not fraudulent. And if that's not true, then I wouldn't be able to predict an outcome as I did in January 5 of 2021 for the runoff election for Georgia. So, I mean, it's we're in the kind of a state where we sit around and we debate the ridiculous, and we talk about, kids cutting off their penises and men and women's sports, because this keeps us in the chaos. But the reality of it is that we do not have free and fair elections. Now, I actually think that President Trump or our side or whatever side this is that's going to stop the radical left, I believe that they're going to cheat it the other way. But you can't just go back and forth and just decide who gets to out-cheat the cheaters. Right? That's not a solid strategy. But, the election problem is front and foremost. We're less than 30 days away from the election, and frankly, we keep saying it's the most important election in U.S. history, but really it comes down to the fact that no election is unimportant when they're being stolen with such vigor that they're being stolen with now.
0: It's really just nauseating, isn't it? This James Tallarico character that's running against Paxton in Texas. And I received a text message today because I've got some grandkids that are in school. And here it comes. New school year. Here's your complete guide on bathrooms and beyond for trans kids at school. Yes. https://transtexas.org/back-to-school-toolkit.
1: What is this? And why aren't the parents, why aren't the dads? And everyone wants to say, Joe, you're calling for violence. Look, We keep saying we would do anything for our children, anything. And we want to accept our kids where they are, and we allow this idea that we want to be good people. We're guilted into this idea that we just have to accept it the way it is. But that's not reality. A kid puts your hand on the stove or tries to put a fork in the light socket, you smack their hand, take the fork away, and you made it the worst experience ever. So they don't do it again. Now we send our kids to school. We say, trust your teachers. They tell the children that your parents are the dumbest thing since sliced bread. And, oh, by the way, you can decide what you want to be, and here's some hormone drugs, cut off your penis. And we sit around and act like we just have to put up with it. That's just the way it is. You know, it's a social contagion that you can see scientifically, and it's all being done by grooming and indoctrination inside the schools, and the parents sit back and just say, oh, there's nothing we can do about it. And then, oh, yeah, I have to accept my kid for being a tranny. But you don't have to accept it. You can go out there and just, and I'm just going to say, you rip the throat out of the devil itself, right? This wasn't, people weren't talking about trannies and changing genders. And John, I got to tell you, were you comfortable as a 13-year-old boy? Were you comfortable? Was that a comfortable time of your life when you were going through puberty?
0: No, not especially. As a matter of fact, no, there were, I had two or three homos approach me over the years, but my dad's whistle rang out once in the first grade. He had a talk with this sleazeball that lived next door, and after that talk, I don't remember seeing that guy ever again. And then there was, I wasn't. However, I did know that I wasn't interested in any of that. These people just put off the creepiest vibe ever, and I wound up. You know what? There was one switchblade knife. Yeah, a real switchblade. You know, classical switchblade with a little finger guard on it and everything. And it made its way around a bunch of guys in the ROTC Corps. They'd steal it from each other. But I happened to be in possession of it at one point. And this manager at a restaurant that I worked at as a part-time job said, he was like, under the auspices of grooming me for some management position or something. I'm like, yeah, okay. So I just thought, let's see where this goes. And we just started asking stupid questions. I just pulled out the switchblade, flicked it open, and said, I think I need to go back. And he didn't say a thing. He just drove me on back. And then I was hitchhiking one time, and this fat guy goes, when are you coming to town? I said, pull over. I'll cut your off. And he pulled right over and drove away. So, no, I was aware at 13 years old that there were creepy people out there that did things that I did not understand. But the fact that I didn't understand them does not mean I'm going to hang around and see how creepy their intentions could become. However, now I see where you're headed here, I do believe. And that is, it's being normalized. The freakier, the better. You're a super freak. Oh, you're just the poster person for us. So, yeah, it's disgusting. Over to you.
1: Yeah, but you were strong enough to withstand it. I didn't have any gay people that came up to me and said anything to me either. But I was too busy fighting everybody in school, so it was kind of the opposite for me. But there are a lot of weak-minded fools or people. They call them people, you know, that are
0: foolish
1: targets.
0: Yeah.
1: And that came from kids that were freaks. You didn't have many teachers that could get away with being a freak. Now, most of our teachers are freaks. And not only are they freaks, but they want to get paid more money while teaching our kids less. And frankly, they want to make them social justice warriors while making them dumber than a rock. And if what I'm saying is untrue, then why is less than 30% of the kids across the country graduating proficient in anything, not math, science, and nearly 75% of the country is reading at a seventh grade level. So, you know, we're doing a disservice to our children by not standing up and punching these freaks in the face, frankly. And I think the parents are frustrated. I think that normal people are frustrated. And these really bad people have been able to take over, even while President Trump's in office, even while we say, oh, the good guys are in charge. I mean, the House and the Senate haven't passed anything. You know, the fact that we have all the evidence on Merrick Garland, kind of bringing it back to that, and the guy's not in shackles is a travesty. And just to show you how just retarded the radical left is, they're out there getting pissed off that Pete Hegseth says we're going to live stream the execution, the firing squad execution of this guy at Fort Hood, and they just walk past the fact that this freak killed 13 people. And wounded, yeah. 32, right?
0: Yeah. Oh, yeah.
1: So we turn stuff that shouldn't even be a conversation into a conversation. And we should be able to shut it down. It should be super easy. We should send these guys packing. Like, I don't care about your feelings. And they're like, oh, but they're going to turn it into a martyrdom. Don't care. The next guy, we're going to quarter. We're literally going to tie each body part to a different truck and drive off in different directions. And we'll live stream that too. And I think that if we look at this as extreme, but we don't look at the extremes that we go to in order to allow people to do whatever they want to our children, I think we're just fooling ourselves, right? We're not serious people. So if we want to hold one person accountable for saying, look, and I want to take care of business and I want our children to be safe, and that person becomes the epitome of violence, which is what they say about me, because I'm going to protect our children. But we don't look at the violence against our children because, you know, a doctor gets to do it under anesthesia and cut off a body part. Then I think we're not a serious group of people that wants to protect our community. And then we deserve all the things that are happening to us, frankly, because we're not willing to stand up for what's right. We're willing to let, you know, journalists tell us what reality is.
0: Yeah, it's true. Some people are saying, oh, it's just going to set off the Muslims if we execute this guy that committed the Fort Hood massacre.
1: Put the Band-Aid off, man. I don't care. Let's go.
0: Yeah, let's do it.
1: We act like, Americans in this country are secondhand citizens. We literally carry almost 94% of the tax burden. We are taxed at 56 cents on every dollar. We don't own anything. We make us rent our houses from the government on the state level in all 50 states. The burdens that we have to carry for less than 50% we take home, right? So we get to do that while illegals and people that don't belong here get entitlements, and Muslims get to go have 3 and 4 and 5 wives. The largest sector of unmarried single moms that are gaining entitlements, guess what they are? They're Muslims. Because you'll have a Muslim guy that is married to 5 wives, and on paper, he's not married to them because it's illegal, but he'll put them in 4 different houses, and they'll collect hundreds of thousands of dollars every year in entitlements. They don't work. The fact that we don't even recognize this, even when it's brought forward, Nick Shirley goes out, uncovers fraud, and they go out and pass a bill that says you're not allowed to say mean things about people that are stealing from you. And the American people just take it on the chin. Oh, yeah, let's keep doing this. This is working.
0: Yeah.
1: I look at this and I go, come on, wake up. Like, where is the American spirit? We're treated like slaves. We continue to act like slaves. So it's like a group of people that are sucked into this Stockholm syndrome. And then when you speak the truth, like I'm speaking right now, people get pissed off at you because they're like, oh, Joe, you don't understand. No, I don't understand at all. No, I really don't understand. I don't understand why we're sitting back and allowing it to happen, frankly.
0: It's been

0: I mean, look, we're sitting here having this conversation about, we're still talking about Epstein, right? We're still talking about the really bad people in our communities that if you go back 100 years, we would have, you wouldn't have had to have a trial. He would have been lynched in the community, right? These guys are allowed to live amongst us. We have pedophiles that live, you know, the density of pedophiles across this country is pretty, there's hundreds of thousands of them that live in our communities that are allowed to get out early and set up camp. And, you know, we have teachers that do crazy things to children. And then we allow them to continue to stand up, people like Tallarico, and we don't do anything about it. Why? Like, what are we waiting for, really? Is it because we don't want our TV dinners to get cold, or maybe we might miss a football game? And I just want to remind you of something. I've lost $10 million over the last 6 years. I've been sued, tattooed, 7,126 articles they've written about me, and I don't care. I can care less about any of it. They attacked my wife and kids, and until I said, "Look, you touch them, I'm going to kill everyone in your family. I'll let you live. Just leave my family alone. You can do whatever you want to me. Don't touch my family." Like, that used to be a normal thing. Like, you could normally say that. You could normally say, "Listen, if you come for my family, I'm coming for your family." Right? You can't say that anymore, because then they're like, "Oh, Joe's being violent." Well, what's the repercussion for some Antifa kid? If not, you're going to basically take out his whole family. You don't really care what happens to you because they touched your family, right? So yeah. What else are we supposed to do? And again, I'm saying this to you matter of factly, but we should be matter of fact. We act like, and I know there are people listening right now that are like, "Oh my gosh, I can't believe he would say that." I can't believe more people aren't saying it. I mean, yeah. we allow so many things to happen to us and people to represent us, and we act like it's normal. Instead of being enraged and actually doing something about it, we jump on social media and let, you know, bots and you know, this technocracy control us. It's crazy.
1: Yeah, it is crazy. You know, I was reading an article the other day from a clinical psychologist of many years, Dr. Roger McPhillan, and a technology company, it's just a little piece of his article, a technology company can change how millions of people feel without their knowledge. The order of a list can change what millions of people believe. And together they describe a system that shapes the emotional state you're in and then supplies the conclusions you will accept while you're in that state. The studies are the easy part. What they mean for us is where he wants to spend time. And so it was about Facebook. Facebook altered the feeds of 689,003 users without telling them. And I'll tell you, they altered the feeds, and you can't believe the results. Okay, the clock says, get off the air. We're going to take a commercial, so we will. We'll be right back. This is The Art.
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11: The seven social sins are wealth without work, pleasure without conscience, knowledge without character, commerce without morality, science without humanity, worship without sacrifice, politics without principle. From a sermon given by Frederick Lewis Donaldson in Westminster Abbey, London, on March 20th, 1925. This is the Ark.

0: You did it. Well, we are in our final segment for tonight's program. I'll tell you, it's a real pleasure to be able to bring such interesting people to you and have conversations that simply are not held over the public airwaves anywhere that I know of. If you know of it, well, let me know. We'll up our game. Would be that it was a game. We live in very dangerous times. We know this. So what do? Live your life. Don't worry about it too much. Worry is the thief of time. But please feel free to adopt the credo upon the Wells coat of arms, which is semper paratus, always ready. If everything's good, great. Because pretty days can sometimes turn into ugly days, but you'll be ready for that. And remember, when little boys fight, and little girls for that matter when they're little, they're all tight. They're just wailing on each other, but they don't hurt each other because they're tight. The one that'll hurt you is the one that's loose. Very loose. Not tight at all. Not at all. So what I'm trying to say is, to use the old expression, and just stay loose. Don't let any of this stuff sit on your head. Analyze it to your satisfaction, and then move on from it. But don't let it take over your world, because there's plenty coming down the road, and we will deal with it. And we will not allow it to deal with us. That's just how we roll. It's that liberty or death thing, not freedom or death. There's a big difference between freedom and liberty. That's why the word liberty features so prominently in all these things that are symbolic of our republic, which is not a democracy. It's a constitutional republic, not a democracy. Big, big difference. Well, a Federalist versus the Anti-Federalist, election regularities and the Hippocratic Oath. I've got these notes here, Joe, as we visit with Joe Altman. He hadn't been on for a while, and time has gone by so quickly. Most everybody says time is speeding by in a manner they have not before seen. So maybe that's true. Maybe there's a genuine disturbance in the space-time continuum, but we can't really control that, can we? So
1: no, I don't think we can.
0: Yeah. I mean, I'd like to. Frankly, I'd like to roll back the clock to the 70s and start over, you know, but can't do it.
1: Yeah, I don't, you know, I think that we've just had less and less of an appetite to try and make change. As the government becomes bigger, there's more ways you're going to get beat by the stick, right? And it's funny when you talk about anti-federalist versus federalist. I mean, if you have a captured environment with stolen elections, it really doesn't matter what you have, does it?
0: No. No, it doesn't. Voting becomes symbolic only, with no effect.
1: And we saw that happen in Arizona, where you had people that said they wouldn't certify the election, and they were told that they would go to jail if they didn't. So why would you be forced, or why would people be forced into a system where they have to accept something they know is a fraudulent election, and they're told that if you don't accept that fraudulent election, that you're going to go to jail? So then why go through the symbolism of it anyway?
0: Was that what they were told? I mean, pretty much in those words?
1: They were certify the election or go to jail. Matter of fact, they literally, in one of the counties, I can look it up here in a second, but one of the counties, he basically said that he would vote to certify the election under duress because he was told he would face a felony if he did not. So you have people that are being told, you will certify this election, and if you don't, you're going to go to prison. I mean, what kind of, is that a constitutional republic? I mean, is that a democracy? I mean, is it communism? Does it matter? Because at the end of the day, we try to put a name to something that is tyrannical, right? And I just want to say this, and just for everybody in the back of the room that maybe forgot about this, but the Declaration of Independence was the first document that we actually drafted, correct?
0: Yep.
1: And it was the document that said that when the government becomes tyrannical and it does not meet or serve the needs or the interests of the people, that we have an obligation, not a right, to throw it out, correct?
0: That's right.
1: So what are we waiting for? I mean, I don't think anybody's happy, left, right, center. I don't think anybody's happy, right? And everyone recognizes, while we sit here and talk about Federalists versus Anti-Federalists, the states are just as corrupted as the federal government. And when one steps in, it's usually not for the betterment of the people anyway, if it's federal government stepping in. So we find ourselves without any sort of mechanisms of accountability on either side. And if you want lesser government, then lesser government's great. But make sure that the government that we do have at least has the ability for the people to, without spending $1 million, to withstand the pressures or to go against the pressures that have been created that have wronged the people in our community.
0: Yeah. You know, these governments, various governments, starting with our own, they really are a microcosm of humanity. You know, they supposedly represent the people, but inside these, inside the Congress, I mean, you've everything from a Hakeem Jeffries to, I mean, name anybody and name any loose cannon up there. They're in it for themselves. They couldn't care less about the people. They just want to act like they're very busy, and they'll talk to you for a minute while the camera's rolling because they're very busy on their way to help the people some more when they're really not on their way to help the people some more. They just want to appear to be working on behalf of the people. And you know, you got AIPAC all over Congress with their QR code scanners and so forth, making donations. If you'll back some policies that are favorable to the state of the usual suspects, we'll give you a big old campaign contribution right now. We'll do that. We'll give you some money. Yeah. So if you've got a corrupt government, it will eventually make the population inclined toward corruption. And then eventually the citizenry, members of the citizenry who have been somewhat corrupted, either profoundly or mildly, some of them will make it into government, and the process continues. It's the same cycle over and over and over again. It's too bad that we don't have more brilliant minds like the Hamiltons, you know, and the Jeffersons and the Washingtons and many others. But maybe that day will come again. I'm afraid that the American people are going to have to taste some real pain before they realize, hey, it was pretty good before we let all these freaks in and started letting these delusional individuals convince us that there's something wrong with us because we want things to be normal and natural and biblical. You know, we don't have to become fanatics. Oh, heretic, you got to be burned at the stake. We don't have to go that far. We've already been there and done that back in history. But you can't get anything done in a society unless you have some rules that people are willing to follow. And all law comes from the Bible. And it's basically the message is just this. If you conduct yourself in a moral way, you'll have a happier life than if you do not. Not only in this living life, but in the afterlife as well. Nah, that's just nonsense. They don't want to hear it. They just want to get theirs now, have a great life, and then whatever happens, they don't care. It's weird.
1: Well, we've been walking through this slow boil, and a lot of it has to do with the fact that most of us thought it was a little ridiculous. And so when you look at the Federalists and you have these anti-Federalists, or these Federalists, and these people inside of our country that are advocating for kind of loosening the grip of the connection between our states. But if you want to destroy something, you do it in parts. And what has happened currently is that we thought that the ridiculous was never going to become mainstream. And then they made it mainstream. And then we sat back and said, what is happening here? And it happened really quick, by the way. But we had signs of it. And we had Spencer Rapone in 2017 that here's a kid that was, you know, a West Point graduate that was talking about political violence and his, you know, firm belief that we needed to usher in, you know, communism. And he was released sometime after for a less than honorable discharge. I talked about this a couple of weeks ago. But there's no admonishment for that. And that communist behavior, that behavior of that institutional rot, then started becoming more mainstream because the teachers started actually making sure that the kids said that was the direction we need to go in if we wanted to maintain, quote unquote, maintain humanity. And so we find ourselves in this place where we're trying to define where we're going. And do you know where we're going? Do you feel comfortable understanding what it is that either side or what side, any side, is trying to accomplish right now?
0: Yeah, they're trying to they're perfectly content to sit up at the top and get millions of dollars in donations and support and be lauded for their great work. But they want to flip the country communist. I mean, the whole world is tipping toward communism. And frankly, this is not chest beating. I just said years ago on Coast to Coast AM that you are witnessing the resurgence of global communism. You don't see it right now, but you're going to see it. And a few years went by, and they keep going by faster and faster, and behold, there it is. Because there's no way to go. There's no, outside of a constitutional republic, there's really nowhere to go other than total communism, complete state control. It's the antithesis of everything that constitutes liberty. But human beings are weird. All you have to do is just to employ Wells's axiom of propaganda. It doesn't matter what you say. It's how many people you can say it to.
1: Yeah, let me give you something to consider, if I can. Yeah, I don't care if you call it communism. I don't care what you call it, right? Here's what I know. Okay, communism doesn't even have a seat at the table when the judiciary is rotted out and it's putting our J6ers in prison and letting them get beat by substandard, jail systems that allow for the rape and the abuse of prisoners. So it doesn't even have a seat at the table. These are institutional, rotted environments that exist in our current system. So even if you call it a resurgence of what? I mean, we don't have the ability to, the lawfare that's used against whistleblowers or the ability for the government to do what and say whatever it wants and act with impunity and take whatever it wants off the bone while leaving people basically table scraps to operate from. I don't think you can call it communism. I think you just have to call it like that we're in a cancerous state in our country, and that the people that are running our country right now are in large part evil, evil people. These are, and they don't have any accountability because everyone above the line of, they say that nobody's above the law, but everyone above the line has immunity. Judges have immunity. Politicians have immunity. Big Pharma has immunity. Judiciary has immunity. Police officers have immunity. I mean, so who's not above the law, brother? Who's not above the law? And I just don't see that communism has a seat at the table. I see that it might be coming in. Communism might absolutely be coming across the border. But right now, we have a government that's so far off the rails that they think that you can't record a judge inside of a courtroom. But they can put flock cameras on every corner and judge you based on your bumper sticker and come after you with impunity. You have absolutely no right to privacy except judges do. You can't judge them, and they can just turn off their camera and turn off the mic, and they can just berate you, throw you in prison or throw you in jail for 30 days for contempt of court. And there's no ability to get out of it. There's no checks and balance to it. There's no checks and balance in our system. So, I mean, I just want to caution people on running towards the gate of communism. I don't care what you call it. Our government is rotted to the core, and it hates its citizens. And when the government hates its citizenry the way it hates our citizenry, I don't know if you can stand a chance other than to stand up against it and take your power back. That's what I think.
0: Well, that's why I draw the parallel between what's happening with communism, because you've just stated exactly what happens in a communist state. That's it. Mm-hmm. No redress. You go to court.
1: Then we're already in a communist state.
0: Pretty much. I mean, it's certainly there are elements of it. Certainly there are elements of it that have gone completely communist. For example, this, those examples you just gave. You can't have a camera on and pointed at a judge. And you go to prison and you're subjected to all kinds of heinous treatment that is not really part of the punishment description. You're just supposed to be locked up. You're not supposed to be beaten and raped and isolated and psychologically tormented. You know, that's Soviet stuff, you know. And if you look at the conduct after the Bolshevik Revolution and who started that, and then what happened when it became the Soviet Union, the citizenry was pretty miserable over there, and they were subjected to all of those things that you just listed. So that's why I keep... Look, we only have the language that we have. So my default for that sort of totalitarian conduct, there may be a better description somewhere, but it's not at hand. But I'm just saying that's kind of a catchphrase for everything that indicates you have no power against the government. They'll do with you as they wish. Speaking of which, Joe, what's the situation with Tina Peters? She wound up going to jail and she came out.
1: Yeah.
0: And frankly, she must be a tough one because she looked pretty good when she came out. She did not look like someone who had been subjected to the horrors of prison. And I think that's a good thing. But where is she now? What happened? The governor pardoned her.
1: Well, she's been, yeah, the governor pardons her, and she's been working on election integrity stuff. And obviously the radical left has wasted no time going after Tina Peters and saying that she's not remorseful. Well, she's not remorseful because it was a fraudulent sham investigation and trial. And basically they set it up and used what was called eliminate to eliminate information that would have proven that she was innocent. And they basically spoon-fed the jury only the narrative that they wanted the jury to hear. And I think Polis had no choice but to pardon her. And now that same machine, that radical leftist machine, is out there pissed off that she's talking about the fact that we need to hand count every ballot and get to the bottom of our elections in all 50 states. And President Trump needs to call for an emergency executive order. And frankly, I don't, short of him doing that, I don't see how we make it out of this election in November, because all the apparatuses of our country in the elections are all fraudulent, every one of them.
0: So, too bad we can't put U.S. Marshals and whatever, DHS, whatever it takes, at all of the polling stations. State police, smaller cities, it'll be tough, but, you know.
1: Brother, hold on a second. We can talk about the Colorado judiciary cover-up that's happening in Colorado right now. It's massive. The Christopher Gregory case has been going on since 2018. This is the guy that ran the Office for Attorney Regulation in Colorado, right?
0: Yeah.
1: And
0: yeah,
1: he's
0: yeah.
1: like a Boy Scout. He's a Democrat. We don't agree. But he came out and uncovered $15 to $18 million in bribes that involved the attorney general, the governor of the state, the secretary of state. There was over 35 different people that were named in that deal. And our own AUSA, the assistant U.S. attorney in Colorado, Kevin Traskos, was actually married to a Supreme Court justice who just committed suicide less than 2 weeks ago, right? And she committed suicide being under investigation while the DOJ softly said, hey, there's no there, transferring it to another AUSA, Richard Gross out of Wyoming, who hid the improprieties, and he has recordings, documents, everything to show that basically the quid pro quo and signing of contracts and letting sexual misconduct happen inside of the judiciary. You had judges, attorneys, clerks. You had everyone involved in it. He had them dead to rights, and instead they sealed the case, hid it from the public eye, and started attacking Christopher Gregory. That's going on right now in the Colorado judiciary. Like, we have them dead to right. They should walk in, hook them all up, put them in shackles, and take them off to jail, right? So if that, you know, we talk about, you know, having some sort of relief or system of relief. How do you have a system of relief when the entire judiciary got caught by the guy that's responsible for looking into impropriety? These people are committing RICO violations, conspiracy violations, crimes. And the DOJ and the Colorado apparatus that you're talking about are all walking away from it going, oh, yeah, we don't see anything. Oh, by the way, seal it so that the public can't get access to it. I mean, this is absurd.
0: Well, I completely agree with you. It's completely nuts, but there must be redress for that. Is there no federal authority that can say, okay, you're all under arrest, and let's go see those files that are sealed?
1: Brother, they're all in on it.
0: Right.
1: I mean, I literally put, you can go to untamednation.com right now. I put it up there under color of corruption. It's literally every one of them. You go read it yourself. You have affidavits of them going after Christopher Gregory. He filed a temporary restraining order against Bill Weiser, and the judge says that she had no doubt that there was psychological damage being done by Phil Weiser and that he was bullying, intimidating, and doing everything that he said, right? And then yeah. she said, but he was acting in his official capacity. Therefore, he's allowed to do those things. And I'm like, wait, hold on a second. So the guy is literally allowed to go after you and act illegally because he's doing it in his duties as the AG. That's what a judge said, who, by the way, is a part of the cover-up. So you have a judge that's a part of the cover-up that literally is telling him there's no there, no temporary restraining order. And oh, by the way, Phil, just go do what you want.
0: Well, you know what has to happen.
1: Yes, density. I need men to grab their little sack be like, look, I found them again, and get in a room and stop acting like we have to fight over stupid stuff. We're not fighting over stupid stuff. We just get density. 600 to 800 people in a community. I'm sure we can find them. There's plenty of veterans. We should get them all together. And you don't have to be violent. You just walk in and just evict them. Say, you don't have to represent us anymore, right? If we do that, and it sounds brash, right? But if we do that, man, what are they going to do? These are all weak people that are using the apparatuses of the police in order to hold us down. Just throw them out. Throw the judges out. Throw them all out. And throw the machines out while you're at it for these elections. And we'll just get back to paper count and everything on that we need in our communities. Pretty easy fix.
0: Well, I pray that we will engage this pretty simple fix before we wind up losing the country to a bunch of losers and criminals. You know, how do we keep up with you easily, Joe?
1: Well, I mean, I have a podcast every day, 5 days a week.
0: What time and how do we see
1: Monday through Friday, 4 p.m. Eastern, Untamed Nation. I'm everywhere on the Untamed Nation. 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I stay away from YouTube just because I've been censored on every platform. You can also pick me up at X, at Joe Altman, at JOEOLTMANN. Thanks for being with you.
0: Let's talk again soon. It was a pleasure. Thank you.
1: Have you. All right.
0: Well, so concludes another Ark Midnight, the intelligence briefing made possible by the good Lord and all of you. Thank you for making this program possible, because you did. Because of you and the good Lord, the signal continues. God bless you, everyone, and good night.

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7: News this hour from Town Hall. I'm Ron Taylor. President Trump holding a large rally in Tennessee yesterday. President holding the rally as the November midterms approach, addressing regional issues and speaking to supporters. President Trump predicting good things for Republicans in Tennessee.
8: On November 3rd, we are going to reelect Bill Hagerty to the United States Senate. Thank you, Bill. Great guy. You're a great guy. We're going to send Marsha Blackburn to the governor's mansion. She's going to do a great job.
7: The president also asking a favor from Republicans in Tennessee.
8: And in this election, I'm asking you to do me a favor, pretend. Just pretend that I'm running. Because you know, when I run, we get 48% more votes. 48%. And in a way, we are running. So pretend that I'm running and go out. You got to get out of vote.
7: A Los Angeles County Fire Department team is helping Panama after a major earthquake and serious aftershocks there on Friday.
9: The 7.7 magnitude quake struck the nation Friday afternoon, damaging buildings. It was followed by a huge 6.6 magnitude aftershock and dozens of others. 10 members of the department's International Urban Search and Rescue Team have deployed. The team includes firefighters, structural specialists, and a medical doctor. Captain Aaron Caton explained the mission.
10: We're going to go and do what we do best, which is help people in need. Our personnel are currently the world's expert in rescuing and collapsed buildings.
9: The team deployed Friday night. LACFD also said that its full 79-member heavy rescue team is on alert. I'm Rich Cassone.
7: FEMA is urging residents across the southeast to remain cautious as remnants of Hurricane Isaias weaken and move further inland. The National Weather Service says the storm is now breaking apart over central Alabama.
11: after making landfall last night near Destin, Florida, as a Category 2 hurricane. Four people have died, two in Florida, two in Alabama. News and analysis at townhall.com.
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11: Some political analysts say the country could be heading for a major realignment and that the 2030 census may bring it into sharper focus.
13: Analysts point to population shifts toward the South and West, arguing they could reshape congressional representation and electoral influence in the next decade. Some also see the trend as part of a broader rise in Christian conservative and populist politics, with possible effects as soon as the 2028 election. The forecast remains debated, but the stakes of the next census are already drawing attention. I'm Bill Alexander reporting.
11: A dietary supplement for babies has been voluntarily recalled due to its alcohol content. Pacific Health Sciences announced this week the company is voluntarily recalling one lot of its baby's Magic Tea brand Baby Sleep Grape Water after FDA testing identified undeclared alcohol in the product. The recall product was packaged in four fluid-ounce amber bottles inside blue cardboard boxes. More news at townhall.com. Last week, President Trump honored tech leaders and scientists at the Golden Age of Innovation Summit in Washington. He says the U.S. has been a leader in scientific innovation since the beginning.
8: For 250 years, the United States has led the world in innovation and transformed the lives of countless people using science and technology.
11: The president went on to list a series of American scientific accomplishments.
8: We tamed electricity, invented the light bulb, developed the airplane, harnessed the atom, unleashed the power of personal computers, created the internet.
11: The president awarded Elon Musk and other American innovators the nation's highest honors for scientific and technological achievement. The WNBA finals are set. The Golden State Valkyries will take on the Atlanta Dream in the best of seven championship series. Golden State swept the defending champion Las Vegas Aces in the semifinals. You'll find more on these stories, plus breaking news at townhall.com. I'm Ron Taylor.
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22: Hello, everyone. I'm Carl Amari, and this is Hollywood 360, the radio show that presents all things entertainment, including trivia contests and games, movie reviews, celebrity interviews, showbiz news, and classic radio shows. In this hour, Gildy explores a haunted house on the Great Gildersleeve from 1949, but first, it's real or ridiculous. Lisa will provide information on Halloween, and I must decide if they are real or ridiculous while you play along at home. Right, Lisa?
23: That's right. Halloween is approaching, so we'll have a little fun and learn at the same time. Mm-hmm. How you feeling about it, Carl?
22: I like Halloween.
23: Okay. How you feeling about real or ridiculous Halloween?
22: I'm okay at that.
23: All right. Get them all right. We'll get a pizza next week.
22: Okay, Mike.
23: All right. Nothing to it.
22: Mike, you heard her.
23: All right.
24: I heard it.
23: It's 10
22: and
23: questions.
22: So did millions of listeners.
23: Let's go.
22: Okay.
23: Come on. I'm rooting for you, Carl. I always root for you.
22: Yeah. The square root of Carl Amari is 0.0.
23: That's right. That's right. The name Halloween comes from the phrase All Hallows Day.
22: No, All Hallows Eve.
23: You are correct.
22: Of course I'm correct.
23: You are correct. Number one, anyhow. Number two, candy corn was the first candy created specifically for Halloween.
22: Oh, gosh. I don't think it was created specifically for Halloween, so I'll say ridiculous.
23: You are correct.
22: Yeah.
23: Candy corn was introduced in the 1880s, but not created specifically as a Halloween candy.
22: Mike, I can smell the pizza.
23: All right, I smell it, too. I'm excited for you, Carl.
22: Oh, maybe that's me. I just smell good.
23: Oh, I doubt that. But I'm going to stay over here.
22: I shower once a week, whether I need to or not.
23: Exactly. So I'm going to stay way over here.
22: Mm-hmm.
23: The original jack-o'-lanterns were carved from turnips.
22: Turnips. From turnips. Okay, real.
23: That is real.
22: Oh.
23: Yep. People in Ireland and Scotland traditionally carved turnips and other root vegetables before pumpkins became popular.
22: Did I tell you I want spinach on my...
23: You got it.
22: Half?
23: I'm rooting for you, Carl.
22: All right.
23: Halloween became an official U.S. holiday sometime in the early
22: 1900s. 1900s. I think it was even before then. So I'll say ridiculous.
23: Well, it's ridiculous, but not for the reasons that you mentioned.
22: But I got it.
23: It is celebrated, but it's never been a federal holiday.
22: Tricky Lisa.
23: But you still got it, so
22: tricky
23: fair
22: Lisa.
23: Deal. The first Halloween costumes in America were worn to disguise people from spirits.
22: I will say real on that.
23: That is real.
22: Oh, my gosh. That was a total
23: Mike's
22: guess.
23: Not giving you some weird clues
22: no,
23: from down the hall, is he?
22: There's no cheating.
23: Okay, just making
22: there's no
23: sure.
22: There's no crying in baseball, and there's no cheating in Hollywood 360.
23: All right, fair enough. So you're halfway there.
22: All right.
23: Okay. In early Halloween traditions, people believed that seeing a spider on Halloween meant a loved one was watching over them.
22: All right. It's so crazy, I'm going to say real.
23: It is real.
22: All right.
23: That superstition became part of Halloween folklore.
22: The crowd gasps.
23: That's right.
22: Being more than halfway there.
23: That's
22: Mike.
23: Right. You're almost, you're
24: be
23: like,
24: careful.
22: Can I just,
23: exactly.
22: Can we just stop right now and you just give me half a pizza?
23: No, I can't buy half a pizza.
22: Oh, man.
23: If I could, I would.
22: Okay.
23: All right. Halloween games were used to predict who someone would marry.
22: Hollywood games what?
23: Halloween, not Hollywood.
22: What?
23: Halloween games, like traditional Halloween games, were used to predict who someone would marry.
22: All of them or just one game that you can think of?
23: Well, there are traditional Halloween games. Did they include fortune telling about future husbands
22: yes,
23: and wives?
22: Yes, they did.
23: They did. Yes. You are correct.
22: Oh, man.
23: Bobby Boris.
22: It took my Prevagen.
23: Okay, well, don't get too crazy now, Carl. This is where you fall. Okay?
22: I can feel a trip coming. I can feel like I'm stumbling.
23: Okay. Uh-huh. Bobby Boris Pickett, who recorded Monster Mash,
22: yes.
23: Also appeared on the Addams Family TV show.
22: On the Addams Family TV show. Whoa. I will say ridiculous.
23: Oh, so close.
22: What?
23: It is real.
22: Come on.
23: He appeared on the show in 1965.
22: Oh, I hate when I get him wrong.
23: But only one wrong, but it's enough to blow a pizza.
22: Boy, that pizza was smelling good.
23: It was. I could almost smell it right now.
22: Yeah.
23: All right. That's okay. It's okay. You did really well. The tradition of trick-or-treating became widespread in the U.S. during the 1950s. Real or ridiculous?
22: I'll say real.
23: It is real.
22: Yeah.
23: That is absolutely correct. Here's your last question, which I know you'll get right because you only needed to miss one.
22: Oh, man.
23: The orange and black colors associated with Halloween were chosen because orange represents pumpkins and black represents the night. Real or ridiculous?
22: Ridiculous.
23: That is real. That is absolutely real.
22: So I would have gotten...
23: You would have gotten two wrong, so you're not even close anymore.
22: Oh, man.
23: That point doesn't matter. But, you know, decent job, that's all I can say. Poor Mike, he has to, like, ruin a pizza because
22: he's losing weight over there. He hasn't had a pizza in so long.
0: It's been so long.
23: I know. I keep trying.
22: When we come back, we have a good comedy with a Halloween flair on the Great Gildersleeve. Stick around.
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22: 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The very top of the website is a way for you to subscribe. All right, Lisa, it is time for The Great Gildersleeve. We play a lot of Gildersleeve. My brother hates the show. I love it, and I know you like it. Mike likes it, too. Hal Perry stars as Throckmorton P. Gildersleeve. He originated this character on Fibber, McGee, and Molly and then spun off into his own radio series called The Great Gildersleeve in 1941. Well, in 1949, Gildersleeve studied becoming a detective and decides to tackle a haunted house in his neighborhood, and that's what we have for you right now. Let's go back to a broadcast date of April 20th, 1949, Hal Perry starring. Here's part one of The Great Gildersleeve.
0: Leroy?
5: The Kraft Foods Company presents Harold Perry as The Great Gildersleeve.

0: The Great Gildersleeve is brought to you by the Kraft Foods Company, makers of Parquet Margarine. Well, let's see what's going on in the Great Gildersleeve household this fine spring morning. The great man and his little family are just finishing breakfast when they hear the familiar sound of the mailman's whistle.
1: Mailman!
2: I'll get it,
1: buddy! Oh, my goodness. How can one small boy make so much noise?
2: Oh, it just comes natural to little Leroy.
1: Leroy, it isn't necessary to shut...
2: I got a package, a big one, too.
1: Package? Oh, yes, yes, I've been expecting that. Let me have it, my boy.
2: What's in it, Unky?
1: You'll see. It's something I sent away for.
2: What is it, a reducing set?
1: Leroy? Of course not.
2: Jim, tell us what it is.
1: Well, you'll just have to wait till I open it, my boy. It's sort of a surprise.
2: It is?
1: Mm-hmm.
2: Gee, hurry up. Mm-hmm.
1: There. What do you think of that, Leroy?
2: Gosh, a detective set.
1: Yeah?
2: Look at all that stuff. Pair of handcuffs, fingerprint powder, disguises.
1: Yeah?
2: And a book on crime detection.
1: That's right. It's from the Eagle Eye Detective Institute. Do you like it, my boy?
2: I sure do. Gee, thanks a lot, Unc. I've always wanted one of these.
1: Well, this isn't for you, Leroy. It's for me.
2: What? Oh, Unky.
1: Well, since I caught that bank robber a few weeks ago, I sort of got interested in this sort of thing. Just thought I might take up crime detection as a hobby.
2: Oh, for corn's sake.
1: Well, I happened to see this detective course advertised in a magazine.
2: And... Uncle Mort, how ridic can you get?
1: Now, it isn't ridiculous at all. No harm in learning about these things. You never know, it might come in handy.
2: How?
1: Well, who knows? Someday the police department might call on me to help solve some big case. Why, I might become known as the Great Gildersleuth.
2: Gee, I thought the set was going to be for me.
1: Don't look so glum, Leroy. You can be a little detective, too. You can be my assistant.
2: I can? Oh, boy.
1: Sure. When a case comes up, we'll solve it together.
2: Gee, I wish a burglar would break in our house. Then we could catch him, Unc.
1: Well, let's not rush things, my boy. You children better run along to school now.
2: Okay. Goodbye, Uncle Mort.
1: Goodbye, my dear.
3: Detectives.
2: See you later, Unc.
1: Goodbye, Leroy. Little Leroy. Well, I bet I'll have a lot of fun with this detective set. Certainly looks fascinating, all right. Wonder if Humphrey Bogart has one of these. Let's see now. Fingerprint powder. Sprinkle powder on surface. Blow away and fingerprints will be disclosed. Sounds easy. I'll try it on the table where Leroy was sitting. Should be plenty of fingerprints there. See, you just shake it out. You blow it. Well, it works. Look how plain they are.
4: Oh, you still here, Mr. Gildersleeve?
1: Yes, Bertie.
4: What are you doing, Mr. Gildersleeve?
1: I'm just looking at these fingerprints on the table here.
4: Oh.
1: You see how plain they are?
4: Yes, sir. Mr. Gildersleeve, I can't help it if people get fingerprints on things. I keep this house as clean as I can.
1: Oh, I know that, Bertie.
4: No, sir, I can't help a few fingerprints. This house is kept as clean as I can keep it.
1: Yeah, but, Bertie, I was looking for fingerprints.
4: Well, if you look for them, you'll find them. But I keep this house as clean as I can.
1: Now, Bertie, you don't understand. This is the way we investigate crime.
4: Well, a few fingerprints ain't no crime. I keep this house as clean as I can.
1: But, Bertie, I'm just being a detective.
4: It don't take no detective to find fingerprints around here. I can show you lots of them, but I keep this house as clean as I can.
1: Guess I'd better pick up my fingerprint powder and blow.

0: morning, Peavy.
1: Yeah, hello, Mr. Gildersleeve.
0: Peavy, have you any crimes you want solved?
1: How's that?
0: Well, you haven't heard about it yet, but I'm taking up the study of scientific crime detection.
1: Oh, is that so?
0: Yep. Got myself a lot of detective equipment, and I'm all ready for business.
1: Well, in that case, you might be interested in something that happened this morning.
0: Oh? What's that, Peavy?
1: There was a big holdup down at the fire department.
0: A holdup?
1: Yes, the fire chief's pants were held up by a pair of suspenders.
0: Oh, for heaven's sake.
1: Held up by a pair of suspenders, get it?
0: Yes. Peavy, you may think this is funny, but someday you might need my services.
1: What?
0: Well, just suppose your drugstore was robbed. Or suppose somebody kidnapped Mrs. Peavy.
1: Kidnapped? Mrs. Peavy?
0: Yes.
1: Do you know somebody who wants to kidnap?
0: No, of course not.
1: Oh.
0: But just suppose somebody did take her away. You'd look for a detective, wouldn't you?
1: No, I'd look for Mrs. Peavy.
0: But, Peavy, I'm a detective. I could follow the clues.
1: All right, you follow the clues, and I'll follow Mrs. Peavy.
0: Well, you can laugh at me if you want to, Peavy. But I bet the FBI would be crazy to have a detective like me.
1: Well, now, yes, they certainly would.

0: like a famous detective.
1: Oh? Sherlock Holmes?
0: No, the fat man. You...
2: Very funny, you old goat. Sit down.
0: Now, Gildy, what is all this nonsense?
2: It's no nonsense. I'm taking up the hobby of scientific crime detection, that's all.
0: Oh? Well, I know a case you could work on right now, Gildy.
2: You do? What's that?
0: There was a murder committed in an automobile this morning right at 2nd and Main.
2: A murder in an automobile?
0: Yes, a fella choked his throttle and killed his motor.
2: Oh, brother. Judge, with those old jokes, you and Peavy ought to go into television.
0: Well, maybe we should.
2: No.
3: Right
2: here, Leroy.
0: Hello, Leroy.
3: Hello, Judge. Unc.
2: What's the matter, my boy?
3: There's a ghost out there.
2: What? Where?
3: In that old house out by the mill pond. I heard it.
2: Now, my boy, you probably just imagined it.
3: No, I didn't. Piggy heard it, too. Us kids were coming home from the wiener roast, and we went by that haunted house and...
2: Leroy, there's no such thing as a haunted house.
3: Well, this one is.
0: I suppose you mean the old Willoughby house, Leroy.
3: Yeah. We were just going by there. It was all dark and everything. And all of a sudden, the door opened, and we heard footsteps in there. Like this.
2: Well, maybe somebody's living there.
0: Gilda, nobody has lived in that house for 20 years. Not since crazy old Henry Willoughby died there.
2: Oh, yes.
3: And then we heard a moan. Like this.
2: Oh, my goodness. A ghost. That's silly, Leroy.
0: Well, there have been a lot of stories about that house, Gilda. Some people claim they've seen old Willoughby's ghost roaming through the place at night. It's easy to see how it might frighten some people.
2: Well, it wouldn't frighten me.
3: That's what I told the kids, Unc. I told them you were a detective and nothing could scare you.
2: Why, of course.
3: I told them you'd walk right in that whole haunted house any old time.
2: Absolutely.
3: I told them you'd go right out there tonight.
2: Tonight?
3: Sure.
2: Well, it might be better, Leroy, if I went out there in the daytime. You can see better then.
3: Aw, why don't you go now and I can go with you?
2: Well,
0: You're not scared, are you, Gildy? A big detective like you?
2: Why, of course not.
0: Then why don't you go?
2: All right, Hooker, I will.
3: Oh, boy!
0: But, Gildy, aren't you afraid to go out there?
2: Why should I be? After looking at you all these years, a ghost would look good.
0: Gildy?
2: Goodbye, you old ghost. I mean old goat. Come on, Leroy.

0: There's the house, Unc.
1: Yes, I see it.
0: Well, shall we get out, Unc?
1: Huh? Get out? Oh, yes, of course. Pretty dark out here tonight.
0: Yeah.
1: House does look a little spooky, doesn't it?
0: Yeah.
1: Well, I guess we ought to go a little closer.
0: Yeah. Sure scary, isn't it?
1: Well, it's a little dark and lonesome out here, but there's really nothing to be scared of. Leroy, what was that?
0: Just a screech owl, Unc.
1: Oh? Must have the hiccups.
2: That's the first portion of The Great Gildersleeve, starring Hal Perry, from April 20th, 1949. We'll get back to it and more of Hollywood 360 after this.
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10: 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All right, Lisa, we're listening to The Great Gildersleeve. I just love this series. I mean, it was so family-friendly, you know, and he was raising his niece and nephew, Leroy and Marjorie, and he had a maid in the house named Bertie, and it was just a wonderful series. And, you know, later, there was a TV series about Gildersleeve as well. But, you know, then even later than that, there was Family Affair. Remember Family Affair?
9: Oh, of course.
10: That was a lot like The Great Gildersleeve when you think about it, because it was a kind of a well-to-do guy raising kids
9: very modern.
10: Weren't his.
9: Yep.
10: And they were his nieces and nephews.
9: Sure.
10: And then he had a manservant, right? He had Mr. French.
9: Right, of course. And so, we've had Kathy Garver on the show many times.
10: Yes.
9: She's really great.
10: Wonderful. Yeah, but it, when you think about it, this may have been the inspiration for Family Affair. All right, let's go back to April 20th, 1949. Gildersleeve is trying to tackle a haunted house. Here's the conclusion.
11: Hello there, Screechy. Stay close to me, my boy. You're probably pretty frightened.
12: All right.
11: We'll have to go through this gate. Sounds like Judd Hooker clearing his throat.
12: Unc.
11: Yes?
12: This is where we heard the ghost.
13: Huh?
12: We were standing right where you're standing when it happened.
11: Right where I'm standing?
12: Yeah. Then all of a sudden the door opened. Then we heard those footsteps. Then that scary sound.
11: You did? Well, Leroy, I've told you there's no such thing as a ghost. You just imagined the whole thing. Why, how could anything like it...
12: Unc! The door! It's opening!
11: Yeah.
12: Footsteps!
11: A ghost!
12: But you said there weren't any ghosts!
11: Well, after this, don't believe everything I say. Come on, Leroy, run!

0: Mr. Wall, this is some block we live in.
1: How's that, Bertie?
0: Well, practically every woman in this block is a good cook. Now, take Miss Simpson. No woman can broil steaks better than her. And Miss Salsa, her specialty is hot breads. Casserole dishes like baked shrimp is what Miss McKendry does best. That's the way it is up and down the whole block. Every one of them's a good cook. And every one of them uses parquet margarine as a spread and for cooking, too.
1: Well, that's not surprising, Bertie. Parquet's so nutritious, and after
0: Mr. Wall said the reason our block is a parquet block is because parquet margarine tastes so good.
1: It's economical, too. Costs only about half as much as the most expensive spreads.
0: That's right. But economy is as economy does, I say. And what that parquet margarine does is taste so good.
1: Why, sure. Parquet is made from the selected products of American farms. So I think that more and more women in every town in America are going to use parquet margarine. They'll like it because it's nutritious, because it's economical.
0: But mostly, Mr. Wall, because it tastes so good.
1: Right you are, Bertie. That's the plain truth about parquet, the delicious margarine made by Kraft. And remember, in many states, you can now buy parquet margarine in yellow quarter-pound sticks.

0: Last night, the great Gildersleeve set out to prove to Leroy that there's no such thing as a haunted house. But while he was out at the mysterious Willoughby place, a strange thing happened. First, the door opened. Then there were hollow footsteps. And then a weird, ghostly sound. What did the great man do? Well, he ran away. It's morning now. We find him telling Marjorie all about it.
1: I tell you, Marjorie, I heard those sounds just as plain as anything.
2: Oh, sure.
1: Well, I did. And Leroy heard it, too.
2: Uncle Mort, why don't you admit it? It was dark and scary out there, and you imagined those things, that's all.
1: I did not.
2: And then you ran away. My big, brave detective.
1: Now, Marjorie.
3: More coffee, Mr. Gildersleeve?
1: Bertie, you believe me, don't you?
3: What, Mr. Gildersleeve?
1: I did hear something out there last night.
3: Yes, sir.
1: There's something going on in that house.
3: Yes, sir.
1: I wouldn't get scared about nothing.
3: No, sir.
1: What's the use? I tell you, Judge, there's something peculiar about that house.
4: Oh, of course.
1: Well, there is. I was standing there, and then I heard this strange sound.
4: Strange sound. It was probably your knees knocking together.
1: It was not.
4: Well, I know another place that's haunted, Gildy.
1: Where's that?
4: Your upper story. There's been nobody home there for years.

0: ain't the commish.
1: Hello, Floyd. I want a haircut.
0: Okay, hop right up in the chair. Well, commish, heard any strange noises lately?
1: Okay, Floyd.
0: Hey, commish.
1: What?
2: Boom!
1: Floyd, just cut my hair.
0: Okay. Boom, boom, boom, boom.
1: Floyd.
0: Only kidding, commish. You know, I don't blame you for running away last night. I'd have run, too.
1: You would?
0: Sure.
1: Then you believe me, Floyd, huh? You think I did hear something out there?
0: Sure.
1: You don't think there's a ghost in that house, do you?
0: No. Something worse than that. A dangerous criminal.
1: A criminal?
0: Yep. Probably a counterfeiter.
1: What?
0: Well, that's what those guys always do. Pick out some place like a haunted house so nobody will come near them.
1: They do?
0: Sure. I'll bet this fella's out there right now grinding out $10 bills.
1: Oh, well, could be.
0: Sure, that's your big chance, commish.
1: Hmm?
0: Everybody's laughing at you now, but if you was to catch this guy, you'd be the Dick Tracy of Summerfield. Probably get a big reward, too. Maybe 500 bucks.
1: 500? You think so?
0: Sure. If I was you, I'd go out there and investigate tonight.
1: By George, Floyd, I'll do it. I'll show the judge and everybody who's afraid.
0: Attaboy, commish. I'll be home rooting for you.
1: Yep. Thanks.
0: And, commish.
1: Yes?
0: You might cut little Floydie Munson in on that reward.
1: Well, we'll see, Floyd. I'll catch that counterfeiter if it kills me. Whoop, what am I saying? I better go see the chief of police.
3: Now, Commissioner, you don't know there's a counterfeiter out in that house.
1: Well, Chief, there's somebody out there. What about those footsteps I heard?
3: Now, Mr. Gildersleeve, those footsteps were probably just a rat running around.
1: Well, if it was a rat, he was wearing shoes.
3: That's very funny. Ho, ho, ho.
1: Yes, yes. Well, I'm going out after this fellow tonight, Chief. Are you coming with me or not?
3: Well, Commissioner, I guess I shouldn't let you know.
1: Now you're talking.
3: This fellow might be a dangerous character, all right.
1: Naturally. He's probably a killer.
3: Well, I can't let you face a killer without any protection.
1: That's swell. Then you're going out with me?
3: No, I'm going to give you a permit to carry a gun.
1: Yeah. Thank you very much.
3: Not at all, Commissioner. Sign right here.
1: What a chief of police.

0: Well, guess I'd better get out to that house. Getting kind of late. Hope I can sneak downstairs without waking the family. Oh, better turn off the light. I'll tiptoe.
1: Hi, Al.
0: Oh, Leroy.
1: Where are you going?
0: Out to the Willoughby house.
1: What?
0: That isn't a ghost out there, Leroy. It's a dangerous criminal, and I'm going to get him.
1: Really? Gee, can I go out there with you?
0: No, my boy. You go on back to bed. It's too risky. He's probably a killer.
1: Gosh, you're sure brave, Unc.
0: Well, some people don't think so, but I'm going to show them.
1: Attaboy, Unc.
0: Well, my boy, I'll be back in a little while.
1: Yeah, I hope so.

0: Well, be there pretty soon, I'm afraid. Guess I'll have to go through with it now. Me and my big mouth. Wonder if that fellow is a killer. Well, I just won't think about it. Get some music on the radio. Cheer myself up.
1: Well, Flatfoot, I caught you snooping around here, didn't I?
2: Huh?
1: Well, you made a big mistake coming out here. You're not getting out of this place alive.
3: Oop.
1: I'm gonna drill you so full of holes you'll look like a piece of cheese.
0: I hope it's Kraft.
1: Well, big boy, here's a present for you.
0: Think I'll try another program.

0: and I'll sneak up on him. That's what it said in the book, chapter 2. Well, come on, Gildersleeve. You wanted to be a detective. Wish the moon would come out. What's that? My heart's pounding so loud. Sounds like somebody's following me. Isn't that silly? Somebody is following me. Wonder who it is. Nobody out here but me and the killer. The killer. He's after me. He's gaining on me. This is the end, Gildersleeve. Goodbye, Marjorie. Goodbye, Leroy. You can have my detective set.
1: Hey, Commissioner.
0: Oh, Chief Gates. What are you doing out here?
1: Well, Commissioner, I thought it over and decided it wasn't right to let you come out here all alone.
0: Oh?
1: After all, we're fellow jolly boys.
0: Oh, thanks, Chief. I'm certainly glad you're here.
1: Well, glad to be here. Well, Commissioner, let's get on with the manhunt.
0: Manhunt? Oh, yes.
1: Just stay right behind me.
0: Good idea. Here's the gate.
2: Mustn't let him hear us. He might take a shot at us.
0: Oh, yes.
2: Oh, careful going up these steps.
0: I will. Stumbled.
2: Shh. Here, I'll open the door.
0: Yeah.
2: Say, kind of spooky in there, isn't it?
0: Sure is.
2: Well, guess we ought to go in.
0: Yeah, guess we should. The door's open.
2: I'll tell you, Commissioner. You go in and I'll stay out here and be the lookout.
0: Huh? Why can't I be the lookout?
2: Oh, no, no. That takes experience. You go in and flush him out.
0: Flush him out?
2: That's right. And I'll leap on him when he runs out the door.
0: Well, look before you leap. The fellow running out might be me.
2: Okay. Go on in, Commissioner.
0: Well, all right. Stop pushing me.
2: Well, don't worry. I'll be right here.
0: Well, don't block the door. Dark. Can't see a thing in here. Killer's probably hiding someplace, ready to spring at me. I'll just feel around. Feels like a face. Chin. Big nose. Ears. Antlers? A moose head. Yeah, I guess he isn't in this room. Better try the hall. Cobwebs. Wish this floor wouldn't creak so loud. He's liable to be... There it is. I'm getting out of here. No, I'm not. He's not going to scare me. I'll show him. Oh, brother. Sounds like it's coming from that room there. There's a light under the door. I'll get my gun ready here. What did I do with that permit? Wish I could stop shaking. Well, I'll sneak up on him. Well, this is it, Gildersleeve. The killer's just outside this door. Courage now. I'll take him by surprise.
3: Put up your hands! I've got you!
4: Well, hello, Mr. Gildersleeve.
0: Phoebe! Phoebe, what are you doing here?
4: Oh, I come out here several nights a week to practice.
0: Practice?
4: Yes, I just bought this cello, and Mrs. Peavy won't let me play it in the house.
0: Oh? Oh, brother, I don't blame her.
4: Well, nobody can hear me way out here. Of course, I'm just a beginner.
0: Oh, my goodness, and I thought you were a counterfeiter.
4: How's that?
0: Playing a cello in a place like this. Peavy, you're the biggest boob in Summerfield.
4: Well, no, I wouldn't say that.
0: Oh. Come on in, Chief. Bring your harmonica.

0: you're getting pretty good on that cello.
1: Thank you.
0: Good night, folks.
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4: That's the great Gildersleeve, and he was great. Mm-hmm. April 20th, 1949, starring Hal Perry, along with all his gang, tackling a haunted house. Hope you enjoyed that Halloween-esque program, even though it was in April. Really good show. All right, time for This Month in Music History.
5: 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Mm.

0: You know, when I was touring with the Rolling Stones, he would let me sing this sometimes.
1: Oh, I bet. I mean, you could just feel it. So, of course, this is Satisfaction by the Rolling Stones, released in 65, and the song became their first number one hit in the U.S., and later inducted into the Grammy Hall of Fame. And, I mean, this is still iconic today. So,
0: you know, when you think of the Rolling Stones, you think of this song.
1: Absolutely.
0: You know? I've said this a few times to people.
1: I bet. I don't even think you have to say it to people. I think that's what you feel within yourself.
0: Sometimes you just can't get no. You know what I mean?
1: I do. I know what you mean, Carl.
0: Hey. All right, Lisa, great song. More of Hollywood 360 after this.
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10: News this hour from Town Hall. I'm Ron Taylor. Flood watches and high wind advisories remain in effect for much of the southeastern U.S. as a post-tropical cyclone, Isaias, moves inland. More than 400,000 people are still without power in Florida, where the storm came ashore as a Category 2 hurricane. At least four deaths are blamed on the storm, which knocked down trees, damaged homes, and flooded streets in parts of Florida, Georgia, and Alabama. Forecasters say flash flooding, heavy rain, gusty winds, and the risk of tornadoes will persist as the system makes its way toward the mid-Atlantic. Florida Governor Ron DeSantis out with an update on conditions in his state.
11: We have confirmed two storm-related fatalities. One individual in Escambia County had a tree fall on his home and tragically was killed. And another one, unfortunately, died inside of his garage. And when they went to find him, the generator was running. And so don't run the generator inside. It's something that can be fatal.
10: The National Weather Service expects Tropical Storm Rachel to make landfall near the San Diego-Baja California border early this morning. Meteorologist Rich Thompson with the National Weather Service says flooding could affect huge swaths of the Southern California coast.
12: The coastal flooding issues, that could go all the way up, to Ventura County and even the west coast of Santa Barbara and San Luis Obispo counties and so forth.
10: A coastal flood warning is in effect for Los Angeles and San Diego counties until 3 o'clock this afternoon. New York Attorney General Letitia James is being asked to recuse herself from the Cornell 7 case in a new ethics complaint. The call comes after she showed support for Jane Doe on social media. The National Legal and Policy Center, a Washington, D.C.-based conservative agency that monitors the ethics of public officials, filed the complaint earlier this week. The agency argued that James showed bias before she was named special prosecutor in the case. News and analysis at townhall.com.
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10: Former Deputy National Security Advisor K.T. McFarland believes that the Russian plague, which reportedly killed a female scientist after a vial broke, is indeed the result of a lab leak.
14: I was thinking when the reports are that there's a bioweapons leak in a Russian lab and that it maybe is some kind of chemical, biological weapon, a bubonic plague kind of thing, and that where the Russians were built, we know historically the Russians have, the Soviet Union prior to that had one of the most active biological chemical weapons labs scattered all over the Soviet Union where they were doing what they weren't supposed to be doing, what they'd agreed not to do, but they were, quote, studying, i.e. therefore developing biological chemical weapons. And this looks like it's a lab leak.
10: McFarland made her comments to the Salem Radio Network. The WNBA finals are set. The Golden State Valkyries will take on the Atlanta Dream in the best of seven championship series. Golden State swept the defending champion Las Vegas Aces in the semifinals. More news at townhall.com. President Trump says gas prices will start coming down soon. He made the comments while referencing the war in Iran during remarks at a Columbus Day event he hosted at the White House Friday.
15: Oh, that's going to be over very soon, and prices are going to come tumbling down.
10: The president predicts gas prices will soon be back down to levels he saw in Iowa just before the start of the war.
15: But I always look at the tag on top, and I saw $1.95, and then I saw $1.85 a gallon. We'll be down to those levels soon.
10: Some political analysts say the country could be heading for a major realignment and that the 2030 census may bring it into sharper focus. Analysts point to population shifts toward the South and West, arguing they could reshape congressional representation and electoral influence in the next decade. Some also see the trend as part of a broader rise in Christian, conservative, and populist politics, with possible effects as soon as the 2028 election.
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22: Abby someone.
21: Abby someone. Abby who?
22: Abby Normal.
23: What do you do, Carl?
24: Carl is a inventor slash entrepreneur.
25: Yeah, I'm still looking for that home run, you know? I mean, when I saw the iPod first time, I was like, yeah, I could have kicked myself.
24: That was so hard on him.
26: What's your name?
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0: Hello, everyone. I'm Carl Amari, and this is Hollywood 360, the radio show that presents all things entertainment, including trivia contests and games, movie reviews, celebrity interviews, showbiz news, and classic radio shows. My co-host is the captivating Lisa Wolf. In this hour, Orson Welles stars in one of the most famous episodes from the Suspense radio series. You won't want to miss it. But first, it's Stump the Host. To Stump the Host, Lisa will ask me about October. I'll try to guess while you play along at home. Right, Lisa?
30: That's right. October is a pretty great month, don't you think, Carl?
0: I love Halloween.
30: Okay, anything?
0: Second favorite holiday.
30: Anything else that's great in October?
0: Weather's nice. A little cooler, but it's nice.
30: All right.
31: Corn mazes.
30: That's it.
0: Corn mazes.
30: Anything else?
0: Candy.
30: That's it?
0: I don't know. What else?
30: All right, we'll get to it.
0: Okay.
30: October was named after the Roman god of harvest. True or false?
0: False.
30: False is right, but I thought you would have said true.
0: No. Nope.
30: Do you know what it is?
0: It's after Old Hallows Eve or something like that.
30: No. The name comes from the Latin word octo, which means eight. Did you know why it's eight?
0: Because 8 months.
30: But it's the 10th month, so do you know why it's 8?
0: I don't know. I didn't count in my head. No, I don't.
30: You don't have to count the months in your head? You just don't know?
0: No.
30: Are you kidding?
0: What? What about it?
30: Okay, I'll leave it right there.
0: October
30: we'll get
0: is
30: it.
0: The 10th.
30: It is the 10th, but it comes from the Latin word octo, which means 8. Do
0: okay.
30: you know why?
0: No.
30: All right, we'll get to that.
0: All right.
30: But you got it right for no good reason.
0: All right.
30: The word autumn comes from a Latin word referring to the season fall.
0: No.
30: That is true. Autumn comes from the Latin autumnus, which is so it's true, so you got
0: so
30: it
0: I
30: wrong.
0: Got it wrong.
30: Correct. The first Macy's Thanksgiving Day Parade featured floats pulled by elephants.
0: Real.
30: That is real. 1924 parade included live animals from the Central Park Zoo.
0: Mm-hmm.
30: Nice.
0: Mm-hmm.
30: The pilgrims served turkey at the first Thanksgiving in 1621.
0: They did not.
30: They did not. They serve venison, seafood, corn, other foods, but they did not identify turkey as one of them.
0: You were there, right? So you should know.
30: I just don't remember that far back, but yeah, of course I was there. The pilgrims celebrated their 1621 harvest feast for 5 days.
0: Real.
30: True or false?
0: Real.
30: Oh, sorry. It's 3 days. I just added a little extra.
0: Oh, yeah.
30: Johnny Appleseed's real name was...
0: Johnny Appleseed? Remember, he was a real guy?
30: Yeah.
0: I didn't even know that.
30: Yeah. What was his real name?
0: I don't know.
30: John Chapman?
0: Okay.
30: Yeah, that's his real name. He was a legendary American pioneer.
0: Didn't even know he was real.
30: Yeah, John Chapman.
0: Johnny Appleseed?
30: Yes.
0: That was his nickname, I guess, Appleseed, right?
30: I guess. Sounds like it.
0: All right.
30: Abraham Lincoln proclaimed Thanksgiving a national holiday during the Civil War.
0: I'm going to say, all right, real. Real.
30: I'll go with that. It's true.
0: Wow.
30: 1863, he established a national Thanksgiving observance.
0: I know I like that, Abraham Lincoln.
30: Right?
0: I know I liked him.
30: The full moon in October is traditionally called the hunter's moon.
0: No.
30: It is.
0: Oh,
30: the name
0: really?
30: Comes from the time of year when hunters prepared for winter by stocking up on food. Yeah.
0: Gosh.
30: The Jack Benny program. Now, this one you might know.
0: Okay,
30: we're talking here.
0: All right.
30: The Jack Benny program aired the first Halloween-themed episode of a television sitcom.
0: Okay, real.
30: It's true.
0: Yeah.
30: That is true. The episode aired in 1951, which was years before, like, the Addams Family and the Munsters and those type of shows.
0: Wow.
30: He was a pioneer.
0: Yep.
30: Now, listen to this.
0: Okay, I'm listening.
30: October
0: mm-hmm.
30: was the 8th month on the ancient Roman calendar.
0: Real.
30: That is absolutely true. So, it was originally the 8th month before January and February were added. So now
0: really?
30: It's the 10th, but it used
1: I'm
30: to
1: sorry,
30: be the
1: 8th. That is a really boring story.
30: No, that's actually good information now you
0: boring,
30: know.
0: Boring, though.
30: No, it's good.
0: Okay.
30: Here's the last one.
0: All right.
30: October has a special significance to Hollywood 360. True or false?
0: October does? Okay, real.
30: True.
0: Why?
30: Why?
0: I don't know. Why?
30: I'm going to have
0: you
30: to let
0: me.
30: You think about that.
0: Come on, tell me.
30: What?
0: Tell me.
30: You have to think about it.
0: Well, we didn't start in October. We started in April.
30: That's correct.
0: So, I don't know.
30: All right. You're going to have to work on it.
0: You drive me crazy.
30: I know.
0: You know that?
30: I know.
0: You drive me crazy.
30: It's my job.
0: All right. When we come back, one of the most famous episodes of Suspense. You don't want to miss it. Stick around.

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1: 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When you are a Classic Radio Club member, you are supporting the show. You're like a sponsor of this program. So we really appreciate it. We do have lots and lots of our listeners, our members, and we appreciate every single one of them. All right, Lisa, it's time for Suspense. Now, you know, Suspense was on the air a long time. We talk about it a lot. It was on the air for 20 years, started in 1942, lasted until 1962. And one time, really early in the show, in fact, the very first year it was on the air, Orson Welles starred in Lucille Fletcher's incredible story, The Hitchhiker. Now, He loved this story. He actually appeared on different shows playing the lead character in The Hitchhiker, but he only did it once on Suspense. And I believe it was the second time he did it on the air, but it was the only time he did this episode on Suspense. Now, Lucille Fletcher also wrote Sorry, Wrong Number, which I believe we are playing next week here on Hollywood 360. So I interviewed Lucille Fletcher, and she was just awesome to talk to. We have that, a recorded interview. One of these days we'll play it. But you're going to love this show. Let's go back to September 2nd, 1942, Orson Welles starring now in The Hitchhiker, written by Lucille Fletcher. Here's the first portion of Suspense.
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0: Suspense, Columbia's parade of outstanding thrillers, produced and directed by William Speer and scored by Bernard Herrmann. The notable melodramas from stage and screen, fiction and radio, presented each week to bring you to the edge of your chair, to keep you in suspense.
1: Good evening. This is Orson Welles. And very happy I am to be back in the United States and back on the Columbia Network, even for so short a visit as this one. Back with old friends like Johnny Dietz, who is tonight's director, and Bernard Herrmann. The Mercury Theater presented tonight's radio play for the first time last year. We came right out then and hailed it as a classic of the medium. Nobody argued the point. A lot of people asked us to do it again, so it's gratifying to get the chance now and to find a favorite of ours in this distinguished anthology of spook shows. Personally, I've never met anybody who didn't like a good ghost story, but I know a lot of people who think there are a lot of people who don't like a good ghost story. For the benefit of these, at least, I go on record at the outset of this evening's entertainment with a sober assurance that although blood may be curdled on this program, none will be spilt. There's no shooting, knifing, throttling, axing, or poisoning here. No clanking chains, no cobwebs, no bony and or hairy hands appearing from secret panels or, better yet, bedroom curtains. If it's any part of that dear old phosphorescent foolishness that people who don't like ghost stories don't like, then again, I promise you, we haven't got it. Not tonight. What we do have is a thriller. It's half as good as we think it is. You can call it a shocker. It's already been called a real Orson Welles story. Now, frankly, I don't know what this means. I've been on the air directing and acting in my own shows for quite a while now, and I don't suppose I've done more than half a dozen thrillers in all that time. Honestly, I don't think even that many, but it seems I do have a reputation for the uncanny. Quite possibly, a little escapade of mine involving a couple of planets, which shall be nameless, is responsible. Doesn't really matter. Don't think I disapprove of thrillers. I don't. A story doesn't have to appeal to the heart. It can also appeal to the spine. Sometimes you want your heart to be warmed, and sometimes you want your spine to tingle. The tingling, it's to be hoped, will be quite audible as you listen tonight to The Hitchhiker. That's the name of our story, The Hitchhiker.

0: I'm in an auto camp on Route 66, just west of Gallup, New Mexico. If I tell her, perhaps it'll help me. Keep me from going crazy. I gotta tell this quickly. I'm not crazy now. I feel perfectly well, except that I'm running a slight temperature. My name is Ronald Adams. I'm 36 years of age, unmarried, tall, dark, with a black mustache. I drive a 1940 Buick, license number 6Y175189. I was born in Brooklyn. All this I know. I know that I'm at this moment perfectly sane. That it's not me who's gone mad. It's something else. Something utterly beyond my control. I've got to speak quickly. At any minute, the link may break. This may be the last thing I ever tell on Earth. The last night I ever see the stars. Six days ago, I left Brooklyn to drive to California.
1: Goodbye, son. Good luck to you, my boy.
0: Goodbye, Mother. Here, give me a kiss, and I'll go.
1: I'll come out with you to the car.
0: Oh, no, it's raining. Stay here at the door. Oh. Hey, what's this? Tears? I thought you'd promised me you wouldn't cry.
1: Oh, I know, dear. I'm sorry. But I do hate to see you.
0: Well, I'll be back. It'll only be on the coast 3 months.
1: Oh, it isn't that. It's just the trip. Ronald, I wish you weren't driving.
0: Oh, Mother, there you go again. People do it every day.
1: I know, but you'll be careful, won't you? Promise me you'll be extra careful. Don't fall asleep or drive fast or pick up any strangers on the road.
0: Oh, gosh. I think I was still 17 here, you talk.
1: Oh, and wire me as soon as you get to Hollywood, won't you, son?
0: Of course I will. Don't you worry. There's nothing going to happen. It's just 8 days of perfectly simple driving on smooth, decent, civilized roads. With a hot dog or a hamburger stand every 10 miles. I was in fine spirits. The drive ahead of me, even the loneliness, seemed like a lark. I reckoned without him. Crossing Brooklyn Bridge that morning in the rain, I saw a man leaning against the cables. He seemed to be waiting for a lift. There were spots of fresh rain on his shoulders. He was carrying a cheap overnight bag in one hand. He was thin, nondescript, with a cap pulled down over his eyes. I would have forgotten him completely, except that just an hour later, while crossing the Pulaski Skyway over the Jersey Flats, I saw him again. At least, he looked like the same person. He was standing now with one thumb pointing west. I couldn't figure out how he got there, but I thought probably one of those fast trucks had picked him up, beat me to the Skyway, and let him off. I didn't stop for him. Then late that night, I saw him again. It's on the new Pennsylvania Turnpike between Harrisburg and Pittsburgh. It's 265 miles long with a very high speed limit. I was just slowing down for one of the tunnels when I saw him, standing under an arc light by the side of the road. I'd seen quite distinctly the bag, the cap, even the spots of fresh rain scattered over his shoulders. He hallooed at me this time.
2: Hello! Hello!
0: I stepped on the gas like a shot. That's lonely country through the Alleghenies, and I had no intention of stopping. Besides, the coincidences or whatever it was, neither the Willies. Stop at the next gas station.

0: Right.
1: Why?
2: Look, I'd be a fool who started out to hitch rides on this road. Look at it.
1: Then, you've never seen anybody?
2: No. Maybe they get the lift before the turnpike starts. I mean, you know, just before the toll house. But then it'd be a mighty long ride. Most cars wouldn't want to pick up a guy for that long a ride. And you know, this is pretty lonesome country here. Mountains and woods. You ain't seen anybody like that, have you?
1: No. Oh, no, not at all. It's just a technical question.
2: I see. Well, that'll be just $1.49 with the tax.
1: Gradually passed through my mind a sheer coincidence. I had a good night's sleep in Pittsburgh. I didn't think about the man all next day until just outside of Zanesville, Ohio, I saw him again. It was a bright, sunshiny afternoon. The peaceful Ohio fields, brown with the autumn stubble, lay greening in the golden light. I was driving slowly, drinking it in, when the road suddenly ended in a detour. In front of the barrier, he was standing. Let me explain about his appearance before I go on. I repeat, there was nothing sinister about him. He was as drab as a mud fence, nor was his attitude menacing. He merely stood there, waiting, almost drooping a little, with a cheap overnight bag in his hand. He looked as though he'd been waiting there for hours. Then he looked up. He hailed me. He started to walk forward.
3: Hello! Hello? Hello?
1: No, not just now, sorry.
3: Going to California?
1: No, not today. The other way, going to New York, sorry. After I got the car back on the road again, I felt like a fool. Yet the thought of picking him up, of having him sit beside me, was somehow unbearable. Same time, I felt more than ever unspeakably alone.
4: That's the first portion of Suspense with a Hitchhiker from September 2nd, 1942, starring O. Welles, Orson Welles. We'll get back to it and more of Hollywood 360 after this.

0: Hey, I am Brant, and her name is Sherry, and she's a friend and a colleague of mine, and we were just praying for her, actually, because she had a major surgery she just went through.
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10: What you got there in your hot little hands?
11: I have the brand new edition of Good Old Days magazine. This is September, October, so I guess it's not brand new, but it is the current edition.
10: Right.
11: And this is the magazine that remembers the best, just like we do here on Hollywood 360. Mm-hmm. There's a great photo on the front of a young lady looking through a microscope like we used to do in junior high school in a biology course.
10: Well, remember when we all had got to look through a microscope for the first time and you were like dialing it in and seeing
11: exactly what like this is, an old-fashioned.
10: Remember like the amoebas?
11: Little single cells.
12: Yeah. I feel like I never saw anything in those.
10: Oh, gosh, I did.
11: Yeah, you got to magnify it up real big. I mean, and the fun of this magazine is just what we're doing.
10: Yeah.
11: It sparks conversation and memories, and there are real stories from real people, which is a lot of what makes this magazine really great. 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
11: It brings it down a little, but it's A-okay. It's called Good Old Days on the Radio.
10: Yeah.
11: And in this particular magazine, you've got Alfred Hitchcock.
10: Mm-hmm.
11: And at the end, I know you can download an episode as well.
10: Mm-hmm.
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11: Right. 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
10: Yeah.
11: So break it down. 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
10: Yeah. 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And it's just a wonderful magazine. I've been getting this magazine. Do you know that it's been out for 62 years? 62 years. I've been getting it about the last 15 years, mm-hmm. and I just love it. And we've been talking about it on the air, and they're just wonderful. Good old days. 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Okay, Lisa, we're listening to The Hitchhiker, one of the most famous radio shows ever broadcast. Orson Welles stars in Lucille Fletcher's masterpiece. This is from September 2nd, 1942. Here's the conclusion to The Hitchhiker on Suspense.
13: Hour after hour went by. Fields, the towns ticked off one by one. The light changed. I knew now that I was going to see him again. And though I dreaded the sight, I caught myself searching the side of the road, waiting for him to appear.

0: What is it? What do you want?
1: You sell sandwiches and pop here, don't you?
0: Yeah, we do in the daytime. But we're closed up now for the night.
1: I know, but I was wondering if you could possibly have a cup of coffee, black coffee. Just...
0: No, not this time of night, mister. My wife's the cook. She's in bed.
1: No, don't shut the door. Please, listen, just a minute ago... Just a minute ago, there was a man standing here right beside the stand, a suspicious-looking man. I don't mean to disturb it. You see, I was driving along when I just happened to look, and there he was.
0: How's he doing?
1: Well, nothing.
0: You've been taking a nip, that's what you've been doing. Now, on your way before I call out Sheriff Oates.
1: I got into the car again and drove on slowly. It's getting to hate the car. If I could have found a place to stop, to rest a little. I was in the Ozark Mountains of Missouri now. A few resort places there were closed, only an occasional log cabin, seemingly deserted. That's all that broke the monotony of the wild, wooded landscape. And I had seen him at that roadside stand. I knew I'd see him again. Maybe at the next turn of the road. I knew that when I saw him next, I would run him down. But I didn't see him again. I didn't see him until late next afternoon. I stopped a car at a sleepy little junction just across the border into Oklahoma to let a train pass by. When he appeared across the tracks, leaning against a telephone pole. Perfectly airless, dry day. The red clay of Oklahoma was baking under the southwestern sun. Yet there were spots of fresh rain on his shoulders. I couldn't stand that. Without thinking, blindly, I started the car across the tracks. He didn't look up at me. He was staring at the ground. I stepped on the gas hard, bearing the wheel sharply toward him. I could hear the train in the distance now, but I didn't care then. Something went wrong with the car. The train was coming closer. I could hear its bell ringing and the cry of its whistle. Still, he stood there. And now I knew that he was beckoning me to my death.

0: Oh, I frustrated him that time. The starter worked at last. I managed to back up. When the train passed, he was gone. I was all alone in the hot, dry afternoon. After that, I knew I had to do something. I didn't know who this man was or what he wanted of me. I only knew that from now on, I mustn't let myself alone on the road for 1 minute. Hello there. Like a ride?
1: Well, what do you think? How far are you going?
0: Where do you want to go?
1: Amarillo, Texas.
0: I'll drive you there.
1: Gee. You mind if I take off my shoes? My dogs are killing me.
0: Go right ahead.
1: Oh, gee, what a break this is.
0: You hitchhike much?
1: Sure, only it's tough sometimes in these great open spaces to get the break.
0: Yeah, I should think it would be, though. I'll bet you'd get a good pickup in a fast car. If you did, you could get places faster than, say, another person in another car, couldn't you?
1: I don't get you.
0: Well, take me, for instance. Suppose I'm driving across the country, say, at a nice steady clip, about 45 miles an hour. Couldn't a girl like you just standing beside the road waiting for Liz beat me to town? Or any town, provided she got picked up every time in a car doing from 65 to 70 miles an hour?
1: I don't know. What difference does it make?
0: Oh, no difference. It's just a crazy idea I had sitting here in the car.
1: Imagine spending your time in a swell car thinking of things like that.
0: What would you do instead?
1: What would I do? If I was a good-looking fellow like yourself, why, I just enjoy myself every minute of the time. I'd sit back and relax. I never saw a good-looking girl along the side of the road. Hey, look out!
0: Did you see him?
1: See who?
0: A man standing beside the barbed wire fence.
1: I didn't see anybody. There wasn't nothing but a bunch of cows and the wire fence.
0: No?
1: What'd you think he was doing? Trying to run into the barbed wire fence?
0: There's a man there, I tell you. A thin gray man with an overnight bag in his hand. And I was trying to run him down.
1: Run him down? You mean kill him?
0: Say you didn't see him back there? You sure?
1: I didn't see a soul. As far as
0: watch for him the next time. And keep watching. Keep your eyes peeled on the road. He'll turn up again. Maybe any minute. There! Look there!
1: How does this door work? I'm getting out of here.
0: Did you see him that time?
1: No, I didn't see him that time. And personally, mister, I don't expect never to see him. All I want to do is go on living. I don't see how I will very long driving with you.
0: Oh, I'm sorry. I don't know what came over me. Please don't go.
1: So if you'll excuse me...
0: You can't go. Listen, how would you like to go to California? I'll drive you to California.
1: Seeing pink elephants all the way? No, thanks. Thanks just the same.
0: Listen, please, just 1 minute, please.
1: You know what I think you need, big boy? Not a girlfriend. Just a good dose of sleep.
0: Please.
1: There. I got it now.
0: Now you can't go. Please, come
1: back. Your hands off me. Do you hear? Leave your hands off me.
0: She ran from me. As though I were a monster. A few minutes later, I saw a passing truck pick her up. I knew then that I was utterly alone. It was in the heart of the great Texas prairies. There wasn't a car on the road after the truck went by. I tried to figure out what to do, how to get hold of myself. I could find a place to rest, or even if I could sleep right here in the car for a few hours along the side of the road. I was getting my winter overcoat out of the back seat to use as a blanket when I saw him coming toward me, emerging from the herd of moving steer.

0: Maybe I should have spoken to him then. 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For now, he began to be everywhere. Wherever I stopped, even for a moment, for gas, for oil, for a drink of pop, a cup of coffee, sandwich, he was there. I saw him standing outside the auto camp in Amarillo that night when I dared to slow down. He was sitting near the drinking fountain of a little camping spot just inside the border of New Mexico. He was waiting for me outside the Navajo reservation where I stopped to check my tires. I saw him in Albuquerque when I bought 20 gallons of gas. I was afraid to stop now. I began to drive faster and faster. I was in lunar landscape now. The great arid mesa country of New Mexico. I drove through it with the indifference of a fly crawling over the face of the moon. Now he didn't even wait for me to stop. Unless I drove at 85 miles an hour over those endless roads, he waited for me at every other mile. I'd see his figure, shadowless, flitting before me, still in the same attitude, over the cold, lifeless ground, flitting over dried-up rivers, over broken stones cast up by old glacial upheavals, flitting in that pure and cloudless air. I was beside myself when I finally reached Gallup, New Mexico this morning. There's an auto camp here. Cold, almost deserted this time of year. I went inside and asked if there was a telephone. I had the feeling that if only I could speak to someone familiar, someone I loved, I could pull myself together.
1: Your call, please.
0: Long distance.
1: Long distance, certainly. This is long distance.
0: I'd like to put in a call to my home in Brooklyn, New York. I'm Ronald Adams. The number is Beechwood 200828.
1: Certainly, I will try to get it for you. Albuquerque, New York for Gallup.
2: New York.
1: Gallup, New Mexico, calling Beechwood 200828.
0: I'd read somewhere that love could banish demons. It's the middle of the morning. I knew Mother would be home. I pictured her tall and white-haired in her crisp house dress, going about her tasks. Be enough, I thought, just to hear the even calmness of her voice.
1: Will you please deposit $3.85 for the first 3 minutes? When you have deposited a dollar and a half, will you wait until I have collected the money?

0: Will you please deposit the remaining 85 cents? Ready with Brooklyn. Go ahead, please.
1: Hello? Hello?
2: Mrs. Adams' residence.
1: Hello? Hello, Mother?
2: This is Mrs. Adams' residence. Who is it you wish to speak to, please?
1: What? Oh, who's this?
2: This is Mrs. Winnie.
1: Mrs. Winnie? I don't know any Mrs. Winnie. Is this Beechwood 208-828?
2: Yes.
1: Where's my mother? Where's Mrs. Adams?
2: Mrs. Adams is not at home. She's still in the hospital.
1: The hospital?
2: Yes. Who is this calling, please? Is it a member of the family?
1: Well, what's she in the hospital for?
2: She's been prostrated for 5 days. Nervous breakdown. But who is this
1: nervous
2: calling?
1: Breakdown? Well, my mother never was nervous.
2: It's all taken place since the death of her oldest son, Ronald.
1: The death of her oldest son, Ronald? Hey, what's this? What number is this?
2: This is Beechwood 208-828. It's all been very sudden. He was killed just 6 days ago in an automobile accident on the Brooklyn Bridge.
0: Your 3 minutes are up, sir. Your 3 minutes are up, sir. Your 3 minutes are up, sir.
3: And so I'm sitting here in this deserted auto camp in Gallup, New Mexico. I'm trying to think. I'm trying to get hold of myself. Otherwise, I'm going to go crazy. Outside, it's night. The vast, soulless night of New Mexico. 1,000,000 stars are in the sky. Ahead of me stretch 1,000 miles of empty mesa. Mountains. Prairies. Desert. Somewhere among them, he's waiting for me. Somewhere I shall know who he is and who I am.

0: So ends The Hitchhiker, and to Orson Welles our considerable thanks for his playing of the title role. Suspense will be heard again 2 weeks from tonight. Next Wednesday night, September 9th, the Columbia Broadcasting System will present over many of these stations at 9:30 p.m. Eastern Wartime an address by W. Averill Harriman, the United States Lend-Lease Administrator in London. Mr. Harriman, as the personal representative of the President of the United States, attended the Moscow conferences between Winston Churchill and Joseph Stalin. Next Wednesday's broadcast will be Mr. Harriman's first public address since his return to this country. Suspense is produced and directed by William Spear. John Dietz was our guest director this evening. Tonight's radio drama was written by Lucille Fletcher. The original score was by Bernard Herrmann. This is the Columbia Broadcasting System.
1: And that is Suspense, starring Orson Welles in The Hitchhiker, written by Lucille Fletcher from September 2nd, 1942. What a great story.
2: Yeah, that
1: huh?
2: truly is a masterpiece.
1: Yeah.
2: I think you hit it right on
1: Man,
2: the head there.
1: Just a terrific story. I think this may be the only time we've ever aired it on Hollywood 360. Mm-hmm. All right, time for this month in music history.
2: And I have another great song dating back to 1965.

0: The group.
1: Yeah.
0: What's the name of the song?
1: I got Sunshine on a Cloudy Day.
0: That's right. So this is My Girl by the Temptations. It was their first number one hit, and it was later named one of the songs preserved in the National Recording Registry. So
1: Lisa likes to think likes to make you think you got it. You're all happy.
0: Yeah.
1: And then she pulls the rug right out from under you.
0: That's right. And I pull it hard and fast, Paro.
1: I go tumbling down the road.
0: That's right. It gives me joy.
1: So why is October so significant to Hollywood 360?
0: It really is. Mike, you know, right?
1: Mike, you know?
2: I don't know if I know.
0: Yes, you do know.
1: Well, why? Mike started in October?
0: No.
1: Well, what?
0: We're going to keep working at it.
1: Oh, my gosh. I can't take it. You're a tease.
0: I know.
1: You tease.
0: You
1: more
0: love
1: about,
0: it.
1: More
0: you
1: of love Hollywood it. 360 after this.
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1: In our next hour, the clock strikes 12 for Murder at Midnight from 1946. But first we'll play Name That Tune. Lisa will present clips from Songs with a Dark Side. Ooh, I must name the tune. And you play along at home, right, Lisa?
0: That's right.
1: All right, see you soon.
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10: News this hour from Town Hall. I'm Ron Taylor. President Trump holding a large rally for the GOP in Clarksville, Tennessee yesterday, addressing regional issues and speaking to supporters. The large event put the campaign spotlight on Tennessee voters ahead of the midterms. The president highlighted the successes of his administration.
11: We have done more than any president in 2 years. There's never been a front 2 years like we've had. And by the way, we had a great first term, our first term. We had the greatest economy in the history of our country, and we're blowing it away. In the real economy, we are blowing it away. We have $21 trillion being invested in our country, more than at any time for any country anywhere in the world.
10: Police in New York have a man in custody who allegedly slashed two people while barricaded inside a Queens apartment late Friday.
12: One cop responding to the scene just before midnight fired off a round as officers tried to get into the Edgemere apartment. No one was injured. Once inside, police found a 53-year-old man slashed on his hand and arms and a 57-year-old woman with wounds to her hand and feet. The alleged slasher, age 52, was taken into custody. The two victims were taken to Jamaica Hospital in stable condition. I'm Larry Kofsky.
10: FEMA is urging residents across the southeast to remain cautious as remnants of Hurricane Isaias weaken and move further inland. The National Weather Service says the storm is now breaking apart over central Alabama and making landfall last night near Destin, Florida as a Category 2 hurricane. Four people have been killed, two in Florida, two in Alabama. Over 400,000 customers remain without power in the area. New York Attorney General Letitia James is being asked to recuse herself from the Cornell 7 case in a new ethics complaint. The call comes after she showed support for Jane Doe on social media. The National Legal and Policy Center says that she basically broke the rules. More news at townhall.com.
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10: Folks in Florida in need of a hot meal after Hurricane Isaias have somewhere to go now. Gary LeBlanc with Mercy Chefs say they're setting up operations in Panama City and Live Oak to provide disaster relief.
14: And we will do anything that it takes to get to where we're needed.
10: He says they're serving up hot meals.
14: We make arrangements with food purveyors ahead of time. Many of them have the same call to serve that we do. And so they've loaded through the night, and they have drivers on the road now, and they will get to us with those deliveries so we can begin feeding.
10: Mercy Seff says they spent several days making arrangements before the hurricane hit. Country music star Ella Langley canceling her Dandelion Tour concert in Tulsa on Friday after security concerns. A BOK Center spokesman says a bomb threat was made. A police official says they now believe that no credible threat was there. Langley posted on Instagram apologizing, saying she knows how much the concert meant to fans. More news at townhall.com. President Trump is calling for new leadership in Kyiv after Volodymyr Zelensky pans the Russian diesel deal. Lisa Carton has the story.
15: Speaking to reporters Saturday, Trump reacted to Zelensky's criticism it would only prolong the war in Ukraine.
11: I suggest they get a new leader who can make a deal, because he could have made many deals and for some reason he never does. And let me go a step further. If I were president, you wouldn't have ever had that war. That war would have never started.
15: Trump made the comment as he was departing the White House Saturday for a GOP rally in Tennessee. On Friday, Trump said Russia will immediately supply over 300,000 tons of diesel fuel to the American and global marketplace after he concluded what he called a highly successful discussion with Russian President Vladimir Putin. Trump called it a great announcement for diesel prices for Americans. I'm Lisa Carton.
10: You'll find more on the...
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1: Hello, everyone. I'm Carl Amari, and this is Hollywood 360, the radio show that presents all things entertainment, including trivia contests and games, movie reviews, celebrity interviews, showbiz news, and classic radio shows. My co-host is the eminent Lisa Wolf. In this hour, Raymond Morgan is our sinister host for Murder at Midnight from 1946. But first, it's Name That Tune. Lisa Wolf Cullen will present clips from Songs with a Dark Side. I'll try to name that tune while you play along at home, right, Lisa?
0: That's right. So this is my version of Halloween songs. Rather than the novelty type Halloween songs that you'd expect,
1: right?
0: Which we still might do throughout the month. But today we're going to do Songs of the Dark Side.
24: That is a really boring story.
0: No, it's better than Halloween songs. It's dark songs.
1: All right.
0: Okay?
25: Let's get ready to rumble!
0: You're getting a little finger happy over there.
1: My fingers are happy.
0: Okay, as long as only your fingers are happy. Here's the first song with a dark side.
26: She's trying to make a double.
1: Ooh, I love this song.
27: Don't turn your back on me, baby.
0: I do too.
27: Don't turn your back on me, baby.
1: What a song.
0: Yep.
1: Yes, Santana.
0: That's right.
1: Black Magic Woman.
0: That's right. That's exactly right. This first appeared as a single for Peter Green's band Fleetwood Mac in 1968. And in 1970, the song was released on Santana's album called Abraxas. And I just think this song is fantastic.
1: One of the greatest songs of all time.
0: Black Magic Woman.
1: Yeah, fabulous.
0: See, it's Halloween inspired, I'll say.
1: Yeah, so I got it right, right?
0: Yeah, I think you're going to get all of these
1: right.
0: Well,
1: I got it right, because I said, is
0: oh,
1: it a
0: you
1: color?
0: Got it. No, it's not a...
1: Am I just guessing the song, or what do you want me to do here?
0: The title of the song is usually what we do for Name That
1: Tune.
0: Okay,
1: got it. Okay. I mean, oh, well, really?
0: The color?
1: I didn't know that.
0: That's the only one with the color.
1: Okay.
0: That's just,
1: okay.
0: You know. It's a,
1: oh, got it.
0: Got it. Okay.
1: You see, you fooled me there.
0: I just said songs with a dark side.
1: All right.
0: I didn't say anything more.
1: Okay.
0: All right, here's the next one.
1: Oh, it's Stones.
0: Right?
4: Around St. Petersburg, when I saw it was a time for change.
1: Sympathy for the Devil.
0: That is right. This is the Rolling Stones, written by
1: Mick Jagger.
0: That's correct. On their 1968
1: album. And Carl Amari.
0: That's right.
1: I think I co-wrote this with him.
0: Oh, you did.
1: Yeah.
0: Oh, you're definitely credited on the album. This is from their album Beggar's Banquet. Obviously, you know that. Featured on Rolling Stone magazine's 500 Greatest Songs of All Time, and I would agree with that.
1: Oh my gosh, this song's amazing.
0: I mean, these are all amazing.
1: Nature of my game.
0: Because I chose them.
1: Yeah.
0: So there's that.
1: There you go. Got that. Got that going for
0: got
1: you.
0: Got that.
1: I got it.
0: All right, here we go.
1: Mm-hmm.

0: Oh, God.
1: Haven't heard this one in a while, huh? Check out I had it.
0: I know this.
1: I know you did.
0: Oh, man. What a great voice, huh? Highway to Hell.
1: That's it.
0: Highway to Hell.
1: Impressive. This is AC/DC.
0: Yeah, AC/DC.
1: This is
0: right.
1: from their sixth album and it was released in 1979.
0: Yeah,
1: and
0: Highway
1: it's a cool
0: to Hell.
1: Song.
0: Ooh.
1: Got
0: AC/DC.
1: A lot of grit to it.
0: This I think this is their biggest hit, right?
1: I think so.
0: Yeah. No
1: stop. I've
0: so
1: listened to
0: great.
1: That.
0: He sings even better than me, I think.
1: I mean, I'm sure you're both, like, you know, have your own
0: strength. I'm going to give it to him, though, like, by
1: 1%. Okay. That's up to you. I think you're pretty equal.
0: Mm-hmm.
1: All right, here's our next song with the dark side.
0: Raven hair. Oh, my God.
1: Right?
0: I could, the songs that you picked for this, I could, like, listen to them over and over.
1: You're
0: going to,
1: you love all of these songs. I'm going for a big score here.
2: In the night. She's a restless spirit on an endless night. Ooh,
0: witch a woman.
1: Just in the nick of time, that is right. Who's singing?
0: I really don't know.
1: You do. You like
0: oh,
1: this
0: is
1: too.
0: Oh, is it, yeah, yeah, yeah.
1: This is Witchy Woman, recorded by the Eagles.
0: Oh, the Eagles.
1: Yep.
0: Man, I'll tell you, the Eagles.
1: Right, they flying
0: they
1: high, right?
0: So many hits,
1: released from
0: they?
1: The band's debut studio album called Eagles. This was 1972, one of my favorite years for music, and it reached number 9 on the pop singles chart.
0: They really soar.
1: I said it for you because I knew it was coming. I said they really fly.
0: Listen to his voice.
1: I know. But listen to the song. Oh my gosh. It just like hits you deep.
0: What album is this from?
1: Called Eagles. That's the name of the album.
0: Okay.
1: That was their debut
0: wow.
1: studio album.
0: Did this have Hotel California on it too or no? You know?
1: I don't know.
0: Okay. Anyway, great. All right,
1: yep.
0: So far I haven't missed
1: great.
0: One. Pizza's right. on the line.
1: No, there's no pizza on the line. Yes, if you get them all right, you buy us a pizza next
0: okay.
1: week.
0: Okay.
1: All right, let's
0: yeah.
1: go.
0: All right.
2: I see trouble on the way.
0: Bad Moon Arising.
2: I see
0: CCR.
1: That's right. This is written by John Fogerty.

0: Billboard Hot 100.
1: I think there used to be a drink called the Green River. Do you remember that?
2: There is. Yeah.
1: Kid.
0: I think it's like a, isn't it like a
1: soda,
0: a kind of a beer?
1: No, it's a soda.
2: No, it's a soda.
1: It's a soda, yeah. I've never had one, but I've heard of it. The crevices that are in your brain, the things that are in there, you know?
0: That's your brain. Full of crevices.
1: I got billions of crevices.
0: I know, you do. Flaps and folds and things.
1: Yeah.
0: Another great song.
1: All right.
0: All right, you got one more.
1: Okay.
0: Here we go.
1: Now I get

0: Evil Woman.
1: Evil Woman by Electric Light Orchestra.
0: Yeah, ELO.
1: That's right. Released on their album 1975's Face the Music.
0: This is your theme song.
1: I know, right? That's me. I know, I'm all about it.
2: Yeah, baby.
0: I got every one of them.
1: You like these dark songs, huh?
0: Oh, yeah, I got every one of them.
1: That's good. This is good stuff. Well, thank you in advance, right, Mike? Thank you for spinach pizza next week.
0: Crowd gasps.
1: We appreciate it.
0: I got every one of them right. Wow. Those are great.
1: I
0: you know what?
1: So
0: you can take all those songs, Mike, and just put them on a cassette tape for me.
1: Cassette.
0: For my cassette player.
1: That's
0: in my
1: perfect.
0: 74 Nova.
1: That's right.
2: I don't know if I have a cassette deck to record this on to.
1: We'll find one.
0: All right, when we come back, it's Murder at Midnight. Stick around.

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1: 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All right, Lisa, it's time for Murder at Midnight. And this is a cool series. It was a murder horror series that often had a supernatural twist. It was created by Lewis Cohen and produced in New York. It first aired on ABC Radio in 1946. Raymond Morgan, now check this out. Raymond Morgan was a former Long Island minister who left the cloth for the excitement of radio and was heard each week as the host. Imagine that. He was like, I like this radio stuff better than I like being a minister.
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1: It had a six-year run, and it had the best actors from New York, like Lon Clark and Lawson Zerbe, Carl Swenson. Those Carls are always great, you know, whatever they do. Raymond Edward Johnson. It was just a terrific series. We have program 11 in the series called The Creeper, and it's from November 25th, 1946. Here's part one of Murder at Midnight.
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6: That look in his eyes, like a madman. He wants to kill me. Someone does. Like the other three, lying on the floor in a pool of blood. Almost 12 o'clock. Night. Any minute now, there'll be a ring or a knock.
7: Midnight, the witching hour when the night is darkest, our fears the strongest, and our strength at its lowest ebb. Midnight, when the graves gape open and death strikes. How? You'll learn the answer in just a minute in The Creeper.

0: And now, Murder at Midnight. On this program, we bring you the best and most blood-curdling stories ever written. And so now we bring you a tale which you may have heard before. A tale which we consider a classic in terror and suspense. The Creeper by Joseph Ruskall.
1: In the kitchenette of the New York apartment, a man and his wife listened to the evening news broadcast.
2: New York. The unknown killer called the Creeper has struck again, adding a third female corpse to his toll. Virginia Peters, a comely waitress, was found strangled to death in her third-floor apartment early this morning while her radio blared. As in the previous murders, a note was found scrawled on the wall with the victim's lipstick, and the plea, "For heaven's sake, catch me before I kill more. I cannot control myself." Oh. Police insist...
3: Now, why'd you turn it off?
4: Oh, how awful. I'm in this very neighborhood.
3: Let's hear the rest. It's very interesting.
4: Oh, you... Don't go turning that radio on again, Steve Grant. Heard enough. I'll go out of my mind, for heaven's sake.
3: That's it. A good, solid clue.
4: What is?
3: For heaven's sake. How many men ever use that expression?
4: Oh, shut up.
3: Okay, Mrs. Grant. Pass the biscuits, my little pigeon.
4: Pass the biscuits. E-D-D. Three women in 3 days murdered in cold blood by a mad fiend right here in Washington Heights. I'm too sick to go out, too scared to stay in. The lock's broke. He sits there eating, eating, eating. Pass the biscuit.
3: There's nothing wrong with my appetite, my love.
4: Of course. That's what costs you your job on the police force. When I even think of...
3: Some men drink to escape. I eat.
4: Escape what? What?
3: An ugly tongue, a beautiful face, and a roving eye. In short, a wife.
4: So you're starting that again. You and your crazy jealousy.
3: Yeah, maybe that's the Creeper's way of escaping too, Georgia. Who knows?
4: Shut up. Go ahead and get a divorce. Go ahead. Can I help it if men look at me? I don't know why you come home at all. Where do you go? What do you do with yourself? Where were you this morning? Why'd you come back?
3: To eat. But someday I'll lose my appetite for that, too. And when I do, my dear, there'll be no escape. And now I'm off again. Kiss. Still using stage lipstick. Wipe it off. How many times must I tell you? You're married now, remember?
4: Steve, wait.
5: Yeah?
4: At least go buy my medicine.
5: Sorry, I got no time.
4: Don't leave me here alone. Stay home this evening. Please, I'm afraid.
5: Oh, don't be silly, pet. Nothing will happen to you. You got a doorman here, an elevator boy, Mrs. Stone across the hall, a phone. You're safe enough.
4: But the night lock, it doesn't work.
5: Oh, now you can't lock me out anymore.
4: It doesn't catch. Something's happened to it since last night. Steve.
5: Get a new one.
4: I can't get a locksmith. I've tried all day. Steve, please. If I want to phone you, where will you be?
5: Out. Goodbye. Take care of your cold.
3: Steve Grant.
5: Huh?
3: Well, if it isn't old Pearly Chase, how are you?
6: Here you got thrown off the force, Steve.
3: Yeah, I hear you got thrown off the news, Pearly.
6: You heard wrong. I wasn't fired. I was just warned.
3: I wasn't fired either. Just suspended for 3 days. Eating a lamb chop at Casey's when I should have been ringing in from the box at 162nd with all that trouble up there. On my way to headquarters now for reinstatement. I eat too much, my trouble is.
6: I drink too much. Hey, you're living up at the Heights, Steve.
3: Yeah.
6: That's funny, me too.
3: Yeah?
6: Hey, you're married now to a beautiful and lovely...

0: already been tampered with.
1: You don't say.
0: You got a theory?
1: Well, sure. I mean, you take that note on the wall. For heaven's sake, in every case, for heaven's sake, catch me before I kill more.
0: I cannot control myself.
1: Right. Now, what man uses an expression like that? You want the lowdown? It's just this. A creeper is a woman.
0: A gimmick, huh?
1: Yeah.
0: Like the height of the message from the floor is a trick, 6 feet. And yet I'll lay odds the creeper's no more than a guy your height, say, or mine. 5'9", just like us, you or me. Only crazy.
1: How do you figure that?
0: How do I figure lots of things? How do I know where the creeper's gonna strike next?
1: You do?
0: Certainly. The creeper's not so smart, he's just crazy. You play along crazy and you're one jump ahead of him. That's the trouble with Inspector Bradley, why he's up a tree. You expect logical clues from a madman? You play along crazy, make out you're the creeper. And what do you get?
1: Go ahead, let's see.
0: All right, the victims are all redheads, every one. You've noticed that, of course. 3 in 3 days?
1: Yeah, now that you mention it.
0: They all lived in the Heights, right? Agnes Martin, Jane Krutsky, Virginia Peters?
1: Right.
0: What was the number of the apartment in each case? Agnes lived in 1A, Jane 2B, Virginia 3C. Don't ask me the why or wherefore. Don't ask me the logic. Just play along crazy, you see what I mean? Where's he going to strike next?
1: Huh? I don't catch you.
0: The next victim of the creeper also lives in the Heights. She's a redhead. Her night lock's been tampered with. She's going to get hers today, and her apartment number's 4D. Well, why are you looking at me? Don't you like my arithmetic?
1: Early, my wife's a redhead. We live in the Heights. And our apartment number is... You're just a boozy reporter.
2: That's the first portion of Murder at Midnight with the Creeper from 1946. We'll get back to it and more of Hollywood 360 after this.
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10: Yeah.
11: So that's been a lot of fun. But this offer is limited. It's only good until the end of the year.
10: Right.
11: So if this is something that you want, I would not delay. So this is your opportunity. You can give us a call and we can help you out and send it right out to you. We'll go out Monday.
10: Mm-hmm.
11: That number is 815-900-7535. And if nobody answers, make sure to leave your name and number. 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Remember, it's 100 for 100, 200 for 200.
10: Yeah.
11: So it's a great deal.
10: Yeah, and you're going to get that coffee mug that has our logo on it, and that's if you order 200. You'll love it because you get to drink out of the tops of our heads.
11: Yeah, it's a lot of fun. Yeah. But people are saying they use it for pencils or paper clips or whatever they want.
10: What?
11: Yeah, a little piece of Carl and Lisa
10: coffee.
11: Throughout the week.
10: You use it for coffee.
11: Or whatever you want.
10: The number to call to order either the 100 for 100 or 200 for 200 plus a coffee mug. 815-900-7535. Leave your name and return phone number. Someone will call you back. And then those will go out next week, really early in the week. All right, Lisa, we're listening to Murder at Midnight. This is a November 25th, 1946 broadcast called The Creeper. Here's the conclusion.
12: Your apartment number?
13: 4D, I told you.
12: 4D, of course. It's pretty late, but I'll have it delivered. I was busy admiring your lipstick, Mrs. Grant. I've nothing like it in stock. 4D, I should have guessed it anyway.
13: Why?
12: Well, a face is a number. Believe me, since you've moved into the neighborhood, Mrs. Grant, for me it has a special number, like Double Dandy Delicious Dream. 4Ds, you see?
13: Go on. But you tell that to every customer, female.
12: I'm a ladies' man, like the creeper? What did I say? What's going on in this block? Raw nerves. You can't joke. The creeper. That's all I hear all day. It's mass hysteria. There ain't such an animal.
13: You don't think so?
12: I assure you, Mrs. Grant, it's a fairy tale for circulation of the tabloids. I'll send your prescription up with the boy.
13: No, I'll just wait here for it.
12: Well, it'll take some time. You should go right home and stay there if you're just getting over the flu. I'll tell you what. I'll deliver it myself. It'll be a pleasure.
13: No. I'll wait. I may not go right back. I don't want to be there alone. I'm afraid.
12: Very well. Suit yourself. Have a seat. For heaven's sake, stop me before I kill Mara.
13: What?
12: I cannot control myself. Wait! I was only joking, Mrs. Grant. Wait, Mrs. Grant, your prescription.
13: Mrs. Stone.
1: Why, yes. What's your hurry, dear?
13: I just got such a scare. Since these awful murders in this neighborhood.
1: Yes, isn't it terrible? Oh, I'm simply frightened to death myself. You walking home?
13: Yeah, I guess so.
1: Well, I'll go with you. It's good we live in the same house.
13: At least if I had a double lock, but the night one doesn't work.
1: Oh, really? Well, I have a chain lock besides, and still
13: the way it is, I sit and shiver when there's a sound at the door. Can't get a locksmith. Tried all day, but they're all so busy. Mr. Frank on the corner promised to, but didn't know when. Why are they all so busy?
1: Well, my dear, because every woman in the neighborhood's changing theirs, too. Simply a nightmare. Oh, but don't you worry. We'll stay together this evening. Mr. Stone's out, too. Think of it. We've never visited, though we live right across the hall from each other. Isn't that like a big city, for heaven's sake? Or would you rather I dropped in on you?
13: Well, I don't know.
1: Well, make it your place, then. Isn't it horrible, the ghastly things they're saying? The theories one doesn't know what to think next. You believe the latest?
13: The latest?
1: That maybe it's a woman, the creeper.
13: A woman?
1: Can you beat it? I just can't imagine how in the world the police figure that, for heaven's sakes. Can you? I say, can you, Miss Grant?
13: I don't know. I was just thinking of something my husband said.
1: Though I can see where a married woman now, if her husband was faithless, well, I can understand such a theory, because they take my husband now. You've met Mr. Stone, haven't you? Oh, Mrs. Grant, why on earth are you staring at me like that, for heaven's sakes?
13: I don't feel well. I must get home. I feel faint.
1: But Mrs. Grant, oh, for heaven's sake.
14: Sobbing with terror, the woman with red hair runs up the dark street, back to her apartment and the door with the broken lock, as the hands of the clock move on towards 12 o'clock and...
15: Murder at midnight. And now, back to Murder at Midnight and The Creeper. Back to Georgia Grant, hurrying hysterically through the dark streets towards the apartment with the broken lock on the door.
16: Good evening, ma'am.
13: Oh.
16: Out late, aren't you?
13: Oh, yeah, you're the new doorman?
16: Just relieving Charlie. Nice night.
13: Yeah, it was very nice.
16: Here, let me ring the elevator for you.
13: No, you don't have to trouble.
16: No trouble, ma'am. There. Apartment 4D, huh?
13: Yeah. How did you know?
16: Doesn't take long.
13: Well, this elevator come.
16: Coming now. Terrible things, ma'am. The happenings.
13: What?
16: The creeper. It's sort of...
17: Going up?
13: Yeah.
17: Up and down. The ups and downs of life, that's me. I'm a living milkshake, Mrs. Grant. Uh-oh.
13: What's wrong, Jimmy?
17: Stuck. Imagine getting stuck between the third and fourth with a production like you.
13: Get going, Sonny. You want me to report you?
17: Okay. Can't you take a joke? Maybe I misconstrued that smile you always give me. Maybe you shouldn't ought to smile that way. Fourth floor.
13: Let me out.
17: If I drop in later, will you be more receptive?
13: Oh, home. Oh, thank goodness. Christ. Must be going out of my mind. Key. Where's my key? Darn the lock. Hello. Is the locksmith in yet? I want to know how soon I can get my lock changed. Yes, I know it's late, but he promised. This is Mrs. Grant. Yes, 4D, yes. I know you just explained to me, but
18: hello,
13: I must...
18: Georgia?
13: Yes? Yes, so won't you...
18: I've been waiting for you.
16: Don't you little fool at me. Do you want the whole house to...
18: That's better.
13: What are you doing here?
18: Oh, don't worry. You haven't got a thing to worry about now. I've come to protect you. Give me the phone. Hello? Never mind about the lock, thank you. Sit down. Make yourself at home. Been waiting here for you. Long time no see, Georgia.
13: What do you want, Pearlie?
18: Me? A headline. Your husband wants, too. He wants I should keep an eye on you.
13: What's that?
18: Sure. You didn't think Steve and I were acquainted, did you? Oh, yes. From way back. Just met him at a bar.
13: I don't believe you. What do you mean, keep an eye on me?
18: Oh, just in case the creep... You heard of the character?
13: You're mad. You've always been mad, Pearlie Chase. Where is Steve? Why should he send you here? Why should he think the creeper will come here? What are you doing here?
18: Told you. Playing along crazy. Got a drink?
13: You're drunk now. And you're getting right out of here. You're nothing but a no-good rummy.
18: And you're nothing but a no-good... You finish it. When I took the drink, it was to drown you out, and you know it. I'm still a rum pot, Angel, which means I haven't got rid of you yet.
13: Get out.
18: You little two-timing redhead. You're all the same, you redheads. Even a wedding ring can't change you. Don't play the innocent. My business is snooping. I make a living at it between drinks. So your new motto's love thy neighbor, huh? Mr. Stone across the hall? Poor dumb Steve.
13: I'm warning you. Get out or I'll call the police.
18: Stay where you are.
13: All right, Pearlie. What are you doing with that gun?
18: I wouldn't pick up that phone if I were you. You see, there's a big reward for the creeper and a heck of an exclusive, and I don't want to share it. I'm riding a hunch. Now, sit down, darling. Just play along with me while I play along crazy. Sit down. That's it. Like we're expecting company. Let's have some music. Don't just sit. Let's have some music. I said turn on the radio. That's it. That's a good girl. Dance music. Let's dance. Give me your arm, let's dance. Like old times. Around and around like my brain. Why are you trembling? I still love you, you little fool. Ask me why. I love you. I love you, you lovely redhead. I could kill you and you deserve it. With the radio on, you could scream and no one would hear. I could put my hand on your throat like this and I could strangle you. Why are you crying? Stop it. I'm here to protect you. Stop crying. Cut it, I say. Cut it out. I can't stand it. I never could. Okay. You want me to leave? All right, I will. It's your funeral. What am I saving you for, anyway? Where's my hat? In a few minutes, there'll be a knock or a ring or the door will just open. And you'll be lying in a pool of blood like the other three. Goodbye, my worthless. Give my regards to the creeper.
13: What if he comes back? He wants to kill me. Wants to kill me. Somebody wants to kill me. Must lie down. My head is splitting. Trying to frighten me. Jealous spite, that's it. Like the other three. In a pool of blood. Like the other three. Like the other three. Almost 12 o'clock. Any minute now, there'll be a knock. Or a ring. Yes?
19: This is the doorman, Mrs. Grant.
13: Yes?
19: The druggist is here with the medicine. Shall I let him up?
13: The medicine? Yes, let it... No. Don't let that man up.
19: Want me to bring it up?
13: No. I'm perfectly all right. I don't need any... I don't need it, you hear? Don't you dare come up.

0: Please, please, I must have it changed right away. My lock, my door lock. Yes, this is Mrs. Grant. Yes, I do want it. Of course, anyone can get in, anyone. They want to murder me, but I don't know who. It's the creeper. Oh, you'll come right away? Thank you, thank you. Thank you so much, but hurry. Please hurry or I'll go out of my mind. Oh, thank the Lord. Thank the Lord. Like the other three in a pool of blood. Any minute now. A knock or a ring. Oh. Who? Who's there?
1: It's me, dear. Mrs. Stone.
0: Oh. What do you want?
1: I've been worried about you. Are you ill?
0: No, I'm all right, Mrs. Stone. I'm feeling fine.
1: Open up, dear. Don't you want me to keep you company?
0: No, no, no, thank you. I was just... Oh, stop that.
1: Do let me in, silly.
0: No, no, please, go away. I'm going to sleep. Go away. You hear me? Go away. Hello.
2: Hello, Georgia. Are you
0: all right? Oh, Steve. Steve, I've been frantic. So good to hear your voice. Where are you?
2: At headquarters. I'm coming right home. Sweetheart, is anything wrong? You
0: no,
2: said
0: no, no, not now. Not when I hear you, Steve. I don't know what came over me all day. I've been imagining things. So silly. My nerves.
2: Sorry about supper tonight, honey. I wasn't myself. My job had me down, but now everything's okay.
0: Oh, of course. Forgive me, Steve. I've been bad, bad, wicked. Oh, darling, if you knew what I've gone through tonight, the most dreadful state. And then that... Steve, did you send someone here today?
2: Pearly Chase?
0: Then you did?
2: Yeah, to keep you company. Isn't he still with you?
0: No, I just got rid of him.
2: Oh, I wish you hadn't. He's an all right guy. Smart reporter. Lives in the neighborhood, too. Honey, it sounds cockeyed. I mean, Pearly's theory. But I was kind of worried when I got to thinking, so... Listen, Georgia.
0: Yes?
2: Don't let anyone in the house till I get home.
0: No, no, I won't, Steve.
2: Not anyone, do you hear? Not anyone.
0: Oh, Steve, wait.
2: What?
3: Oh,
0: wait, Steve, it's... Thank goodness at last. Now I can breathe easy. Darling, just a minute.
2: Georgia. Hello. Hello, George.
0: Mr. Frank?
4: Yes, Mr. Frank.
2: Can you hear me?
0: Thank goodness you've come. Please step in. It's the lock on this door. I want... Just a moment. My husband's on the phone.
2: Can you hear me, Georgia?
0: Steve?
2: Yeah, what happened? There was something else I wanted to tell you.
0: It's all right, darling. Everything's all right now, Steve. You needn't worry.
2: Didn't I just hear you talking to someone? Was that somebody at the door?
0: No, it's no one, dear. It's just Mr. Frank, the locksmith. What a load.
2: Georgia, listen. Listen, Georgia. That's what I was going to tell you.
0: What is?
2: The police are on a new trail. They think maybe a locksmith. Georgia, you listening? They think maybe the creeper's a locksmith.
0: Oh.
2: Get him out, quick.
5: What nice lipstick you
2: Georgia,
5: use.
2: Georgia, can you hear me?
5: This is great.
0: Oh.
5: Yes.
2: Georgia.
5: Very nice. Lipstick.
2: Georgia.
5: Very nice.
2: Can you hear me, Georgia? Georgia, Georgia. Hello, Georgia.
5: Hello?
2: Hello, who's this?
5: Hurry. Catch me before I kill more. For heaven's sake.
6: Salt footsteps hurrying down the corridor, away from the door with the broken lock now standing ajar. The body of a red-headed woman. And still, should she not have known that her only visitor would be death? And the clocks struck 12 for...
7: Murder!

0: Remember to be with us again when death knocks at the door, wearing a familiar face, and the clocks strike 12 for Murder at Midnight. The part of Georgia was played by Ann Shepherd. With music by Charles Paul, Murder at Midnight was directed by Anton M. Leder.
1: Ooh, that's a creepy one, Lisa. That's Murder at Midnight, November 25th, 1946, The Creeper. And that had Raymond Morgan as the host, and in the cast there, Carl Frank. And he spelled it with a C. Carl Frank, along with John Gibson and Martin Wolfson. Wolfson. So why is October so significant to this show?
2: It is.
3: So does it have something to do with October 14?
2: It does.
1: Oh, okay. Your birthday.
2: It does.
1: Oh.
2: You gave it away.
1: Boy, what a letdown. I thought it was going to be something great.
2: Yes, it is something great.
1: I mean, just your birthday?
2: That's not all.
1: Yeah.
2: That's spectacular.
1: Well, then August is a great month, too,
2: yeah,
1: right, Mike?
2: Yeah, it was, but
1: for
2: it's over.
3: Yes.
2: Yeah, but it's over, Carl, so move on.
1: So is this, you know what this is, Mike? This is her way of saying, hey, you need to buy me something.
2: You don't have to buy me anything.
1: Yeah, I'm going to buy you something.
2: Well, you can,
1: so how do you like
2: you
1: that?
2: Want to,
1: I'm going
2: but you
1: to
2: don't
1: buy
2: have
1: you
2: to.
1: What do you think of that?
2: Well, I mean, it's completely up to you.
1: I'm going to.
2: I mean, you
1: I'm
2: don't
1: buy you
2: have
1: something.
2: To, but it's right, always
1: well,
2: appreciated.
1: I'm going to buy you something. All right, time for this month in music history.
2: All right, another great song, 1965.
1: That's Bob Dylan.
2: Yep.
1: How does it feel?
2: Nope.
1: Rolling Stone or Rolling something?
2: There it is. Oh, there it is. It's
1: what is it called?
2: Rolling Stone? Like a Rolling Stone, this is Bob Dylan, released in 65. It was so long by the standards of the time that Columbia Records initially hesitated to release it as a single, but good thing they did.
1: Yeah, they did.
2: I know you don't love Bob Dylan, but this is good.
1: There's some of his songs I really like.
2: This one's a good one, right?
1: Yeah.
2: Okay.
1: All right, thanks. Mike Bubblebath Costello and Lisa.
2: Wolfson
1: and Lisa. Wait, where is it?
2: Oh, I'll do it for you.
1: Oh, there it is.
2: All right,
1: more of Hollywood 360 after Lisa stops Wolf whistling.
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1: All right, in our next hour, Barry Kroger opens the creaking door to Inner Sanctum from 1945. But first, we'll play Fact or Fiction. Lisa will present information on Halloween songs. I must guess if they're fact or fiction while you play along at home. Right, Lisa?
2: Yeah, see, we got to those Halloween songs.
1: All right, see you soon.
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14: News this hour from Town Hall. I'm Ron Taylor. President Trump holding a large GOP rally in Tennessee yesterday, encouraging Tennesseans to get out and vote in the midterm elections. The president warns that if Democrats regain control of Congress, they'll revive policies he says have repeatedly failed.
15: So the last time the radical left Democrats had power, they gave us the worst inflation in American history, the highest energy prices in American history. And by the way, our gasoline is less now than it was under Sleepy Joe Biden, just so you understand. And what did we do? We prevented Iran from having a nuclear weapon.
14: Iran is back on the table for military planners.
16: The Pentagon has told U.S. Central Command to finish preparations for a possible return to major strikes on Iran. Officials say President Trump has not set a date or made a final decision. The president has said the United States will not attack Iran before the midterm elections. The order comes as the national security team met at Camp David to go over the war. Willie Nelson, Washington.
14: Tropical storm Rachel expected to make landfall this morning near the San Diego-Baja California border. The National Weather Service meteorologist Rich Thompson says this could bring quite a bit of rain to the area.
17: We're expecting a pretty good shot of rain for most areas from L.A. County southward beginning late tonight and through most of the day on Sunday and Sunday night.
14: 3 o'clock this afternoon is when the alert will be over for the tropical storm moving through. At least four people are dead as the first hurricane of the Atlantic season made landfall. Hurricane Isaias hit the Florida Panhandle Friday night where it caused damage that has been described as catastrophic. Isaias killed two people in Florida and two in Alabama, including two who died of falling trees. The storm weakened and moved inland. Over 600,000 customers remain without power. 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
14: The White House is welcoming a new press secretary.
20: President Trump confirmed the move to reporters on Friday after posting on Truth Social that Zachariah has an unblemished record of support and has been a loyal and brilliant supporter right from the beginning.
15: So that's right. Katie is going to be the press secretary. She's a friend of most of you. I know she likes people. She likes all of you, actually. I don't know if that's good or bad, but we just hired a new press secretary.
20: She currently serves as senior communications advisor to Truth Social and briefly worked at the Department of Homeland Security. She's also a lawyer and conservative commentator. Zachariah succeeds Caroline Leavitt, who left the position in August. I'm Lisa Taylor.
14: New York Attorney General Letitia James is being asked to recuse herself from the Cornell 7 case in a new ethics complaint. The call comes after she showed support for Jane Doe on social media, and the agencies argued that she showed bias before named a special prosecutor. More news at townhall.com. A powerful 7.7 magnitude earthquake has struck Panama on Friday. With the latest, here's Jim Forbes.
21: The quake that struck shortly after noon on Friday was centered about 100 miles southeast of Panama City and was followed by several strong aftershocks. NBC News says buildings were damaged by the quake. President Jose Raul Mulino said some roads had, quote, completely collapsed. There have been no reports of fatalities. I'm Jim Forbes.
14: Anthropic says one of its AI models submitted a false report about an unsolved murder through a Philadelphia police website. The Philadelphia Police Department says Anthropic notified authorities on October 7th about the incident and explained that the report was a result of an automated testing process. Police say the tip was flagged as spam and was never forwarded to the Real-Time Crime Center for investigation. Police said the false report was submitted through PhillyUnsolvedMurders.com, a website dedicated to unsolved homicides.
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28: Yeah.
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0: Hello, everyone. I'm Carl Amari, and this is Hollywood 360, the radio show that presents all things entertainment, including trivia contests and games, movie reviews, celebrity interviews, showbiz news, and classic radio shows. My co-host is the illustrious Lisa Wolf. In this hour, we'll open the creaking door for another journey into the strange and terrifying on Inner Sanctum Mystery from 1945. But it's time now for Fact or Fiction. Lisa will present information on Halloween songs. I must guess if they're fact or fiction while you play along at home. Right, Lisa?
1: That's right. And we're going to listen to some of these Halloween songs and kind of get into the Halloween spirit.
0: All right.
1: Okay, here's the first song.
2: I was working in the lab late one night when my eyes beheld an eerie sight. When my monster from his slab began to rise, and suddenly, to my surprise, MASH.
1: So this is Monster MASH.
0: Yep.
1: And so we talked about, so now you know Bobby Boer's Ticket was
0: appeared on the
1: Addams Family, but that's not your question here. So this song was the only Bobby Boer's Ticket's only song to reach the Billboard Top 140.
0: Yes.
1: Fact or fiction?
0: Fiction. Real.
1: Fact. That is a fact. Monster MASH reached number one on the Billboard Hot 100, 1962.
0: All right, take it off the record.
1: There it goes. All right, here's the next song.
3: I put a spell on you.
0: I put a spell on you, baby. Ooh, I put a spell on you.
1: That voice.
0: Man.
3: Oh, yeah.
0: Wow.
1: Screaming Jay Hawkins. The song is I Put a Spell on You. And here's your statement. This song, I Put a Spell on You, was later recorded by CCR, Creedence Clearwater Revival.
0: Yes, real.
1: Fact or fiction?
0: Fact.
1: Let's listen.
3: I put a spell on you.
1: That is CCR.
0: Amazing, right?
1: Right? And what a difference.
0: Oh, I mean, it's way better.
1: It's way better.
0: CCR.
1: It is.
0: You know,
1: but I mean, it was a novelty song.
0: Other artists did cover this. There was, I think that Eartha Kitt, you know Eartha Kitt?
1: Sure.
0: I think she covered this song, I believe.
1: I think you're right. There's a lot of people that did, but this is the best one if you ask me.
0: CCR. What a voice.
1: So good. So
0: almost
1: good.
0: As good as mine.
1: Almost.
0: Yeah. Okay.
1: All right, here's the next song.
0: This is
3: Chinese menu in his hand.
0: Warren Zevon.
3: Walking through the streets.
1: It was written by Warren Zevon.
0: Oh, really?
1: That's not true. He's the singer.
0: Yeah, Warren Zevon. And this is Werewolf of London.
1: This is Werewolves of London. But your statement is this song was actually written by Elton John. Is that a fact or a fiction?
0: Wow. That's an interesting question.
1: I know.
0: I'm going to say no. It's not.
1: You're right. I kind of gave it away.
0: Because
1: it's written by Warren Zevon.
0: No, you didn't give it away.
1: But it is fiction. It was written and recorded by Warren Zevon.
0: Yeah. What a great song.
1: What a great song.

0: Yeah, good stuff.
1: That's your. This is your signature song.
0: I know.
1: Wow.
0: Yours is I Can't Go Get No Satisfaction, and mine's Werewolves of London, you know?
1: Yeah.
0: All right, here's another great Halloween tune.
1: Okay. All of time Feel the Reaper.
0: Well, it's
1: can't feel the Reaper.
0: Okay, it's interesting you said that.
1: Yeah.
0: It's very close. It's Don't Fear the Reaper, but
1: oh, yeah.
0: I always thought it was Feel before I knew the lyrics. I thought it was Don't Feel the Reaper. It's actually Don't Fear
1: Reaper,
0: but you said Feel also, which I think is interesting.
1: Yeah.
0: So Don't Fear the Reaper. Here's your statement. It features a cowbell that was added at the request of their producer. Is that fact or fiction?
1: Fact.
0: That is a fact. The song's famous
1: cowbell,
0: right, became one of the most recognizable parts of the recording, and then SNL made it famous which is what you're referring to.
1: We need more cowbell.
0: More cowbell.
1: Oh, my gosh.
0: I know.
1: Hilarious.
0: So good. These
1: are great songs, Lisa. Your score is really high.
0: I know.
1: Gosh. Man, you may have
0: broke the record, right?
1: You really had some great songs on this edition.
0: Oh, but we're not done.
1: All right. This is Rocky Horror Picture Show.
0: Well, it's called The Time Warp.
1: Right, Time Warp.
0: And here's your statement.
1: All right.
0: The Time Warp was written for the film version of the Rocky Horror Picture Show.
1: Real.
0: I knew I'd get you on that one.
1: False.
0: And here's why it's fiction. The song was written for the original stage production and then carried over into the 1975 film.
1: Okay.
0: So thought I'd get you on that. It was for the stage. It's open right now in New York.
1: Is it?
0: This show. I mean, it's October and it's New York City, so.
1: Wow. Any more?
0: A lot of fun. I sure do.
1: Okay. Yeah.
0: I mean, it would be complete with a little MK.
1: Michael Jackson. Thriller.
0: That's exactly right. Here's your statement. Thriller was originally titled Starlight. Fact or fiction?
1: Fiction.
0: Fact. The song began as Starlight before songwriter Rod Temperton renamed it Thriller.
1: And really?
0: I knew that.
1: Wow.
0: Yeah. Can you imagine
1: calling
0: Starlight?
1: That's a really great trivia question.
0: I know.
1: You know?
0: I think so.
1: Starlight.
0: Starlight, what?
1: Because this is Thriller. Came in a little too soon.
0: A little too soon. A little early, a little late.
1: What a tune.
0: I know. I'll give you one more.
1: All right.
0: Okay.
2: If there's something strange in your neighborhood, who you gonna call?
1: This guy's got a nice voice, isn't he?
0: Yeah, it's a cool song.
2: Who you gonna call?
0: Ghostbusters, this is Ray Parker Jr.
1: Yeah.
0: And your statement is this was his first number one hit on the Billboard Hot 100. Fact or fiction?
1: Fact.
0: That is a fact. The song topped the chart for 3 weeks in 1984.
1: Only 3 weeks?
0: Yep.
1: Wow.
0: 1984.
2: I ain't afraid of no ghosts.
1: Awesome music, Lisa.
0: Thanks, Carl. I think so.
1: Bubble Bath, what do you think of that music, huh?
3: If you see him, good round of music.
1: Fantastical. All right, when we come back, we're going to tune in to Inner Sanctum Mystery.
2: Sleeping in your
1: stick
2: bed.
1: Around.
2: Oh, who you going to call?
4: Ghostbusters! More Hollywood 360 after these important messages.
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1: You know why?
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1: 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I do it all the time, Lisa. And you know what? I'm getting better.
0: You're getting better at searching?
1: I'm getting better at being the host of this show.
0: Oh, are you?
1: Getting better.
0: And oh,
1: you?
0: Good. I'm glad that you
1: not
0: think so.
1: Not so much.
0: Yeah, no comment from me
1: you're
0: on
1: about
0: that.
1: The same. You know, you've just been, you know, you've been steady. Steady as a rock. You're like a rock, Lisa.
0: I don't think so.
1: Steady
0: I think
1: like
0: we've
1: a rock.
0: Both grown and evolved since we
1: and
0: started
1: bubble
0: in
1: bath,
0: 2009.
1: Definitely getting better, too. No, it's a lot of fun to listen to the shows.
0: Yeah.
1: And all the crazy hijinks and all that, plus all the crazy radio shows. We play all these awesome radio shows. Go to TuneIn. It's absolutely free. All right. Are you ready for Inner Sanctum Mystery? This is a really special show. I'll tell you why. Because in 1945, Raymond Edward Johnson, who was the host, you know, Raymond, our host.
0: Sure.
1: He had to leave the show in 1945 to serve in the Army. He was drafted. And he was replaced by Paul McGrath. But before he was replaced by Paul McGrath, a couple of episodes, Hyman Brown had Barry Kroger as the host. And this is one of them. There's only like a couple of weeks that Barry Kroger was the host. And this is a May 22nd, 1945 episode called Dead to Rights. You will hear Barry Kroger as our host. It's a little different. I mean, he sounds a little different than the other two guys. Let's tune this in, part one of Inner Sanctum Mystery.
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0: Good evening, friends. This is your host of the Inner Sanctum, welcoming you again through the squeaking door for an hallucinating good time. Why am I smiling? But I always smile when I open the squeaking door on Tuesday nights. You see, each week when I say good evening, I think to myself, a good evening for what? And of course, there's only one answer to that question. A good evening for murder.
1: A fine thing to say. You wouldn't feel so chipper about it if you were going to be murdered.
0: Why, Mary, there's no bigger thrill than to be murdered. Why, it happens only once in a lifetime. And now it's time to begin. Our story is called Dead to Rights. It's an original Spine Tingler by Sigmund Miller, and our stars tonight are two radio favorites, Elspeth Eric and Santos Ortega. So relapse in your chair, settle down for a half hour of alarming but charming entertainment. Why not get really reckless tonight? Go the whole works. Turn off the main switch in the cellar. The darker it is, the more strange things you'll see. Lou Dunn is nervously pacing his room in a dingy boarding house near the East River in Manhattan. His wife, Dottie, is looking at an old newspaper.
2: That's him, Dottie. You can see for yourself. That's Jensen, that queer old guy. He lives upstairs with $20,000.
3: Mm-hmm. That's him, all right.
2: All that money. Only a floor above us.
3: According to this paper, William Jensen was found wandering through the streets in a semi-conscious condition due to lack of food. The police discovered $20,000 in $100 bills mixed with crusts of bread in his pockets. He's being sent to Bellevue Hospital for observation.
2: That newspaper's more than a month old. Mm. Jensen's been back for 2 weeks. Hey, Dottie.
3: Hmm?
2: Must be some way we can get that money.
3: There is.
2: You mean rob him?
3: Rob him? Maybe kill him?
2: Kill him?
3: If you're not scared.
2: Scared? I ain't scared of anything.
3: Yeah, I know you. You always talk tough, and that's about all.
2: I'm not scared. We could knock him off. Make it look like suicide.
3: You really want to do it?
2: Yeah, sure. I'd like to put my hands in that 20 grand.
3: Boy, what we couldn't do with that money.
2: It'll be easy.
3: If we do it smart. Very smart.
2: Sure, sure.
3: Maybe you could sort of visit him. Just before he goes to bed. Turn on the gas. That'd make it look like suicide. And then we could go back and pick up the money. Not all of it. We'll leave half of it so it won't look like robbery.
2: Sure. He's a crazy guy. It's natural for a crazy guy to knock himself off.
3: Mm-hmm.
2: When do we do it?
3: Well, if we're going to do it, we got to do it right now. We'll never have the guts to do it later. Now, you're sure you want to do it, Lou?
2: Sure. Sure I do, Dottie.
3: This is Scully. Was going to the movies. What time is it now?
2: It's, 5 to 10.
3: She won't be back till after 11.
2: Well, that only gives us about an hour.
3: Oh, you got plenty of time. Jensen goes to bed just about this time. You go on up, stay with him until he's in bed. And then, on your way out, you turn on the gas. Not too much, because that'll make a lot of noise. And keep your finger off the spigot. Use a stick or a glove or something.
2: Yeah, I understand.
3: Well, okay. What are you waiting for?
2: You want me to go now?
3: Well, what do you want to do? Die of heart failure? Worrying about it? Go ahead.

0: Who's there?
1: It's me. Lou Dunn, the guy that lives right under you.
0: Oh, just a minute. I was just about to get to my bed. Is there anything special you want?
1: No. I just had a little argument with the wife.

0: yeah,
1: sure.
2: Yeah. I ain't gonna be good company. I feel kind of sleepy.
0: Well, maybe I'd better get back.
2: Nice of you to come and see me, though.
0: It's freezing outside. I'd better close the windows or you'll catch cold. Well, good night, Mr. Jensen. Good night.

0: heart's beating like a trip hammer. If I get downstairs without being seen, everything will be all right. Hey, someone's coming up the steps. It's Mrs. Scully, the landlady. It's dark. Maybe she won't recognize me. I'll pull my hat over my face.
1: Mr. Dunn?
2: I beg your pardon.
1: Well, I'm sorry. I thought you were Mr. Dunn.
2: It's all right. Good night.
1: Good night.
3: 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We'll get back to it and more of Hollywood 360 after this.

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0: Again, is BullingtonCapital.com.
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7: 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Okay, we're listening to Inner Sanctum Mystery. This is called Dead to Rights from May 22nd, 1945. Here's the conclusion.
8: Who is it?
9: It's me, Lou.
8: Everything all right?
9: Close the door.
8: What's the matter with you? Anything go wrong?
9: We're going to be caught.
8: Calm down. Tell me what happened.
9: I did everything you said. Everything worked fine until I got outside. I met Mrs. Scully in the hall. I pulled my hat over my face.
8: She recognized you?
9: She called my name, but I disguised my voice.
8: Nothing to worry about.
9: I'm sure she knew it was me. We're going to get caught.
8: Did you come right down here?
9: No. I went outside for a few minutes in case she was watching me.
8: That's good. Now you got to go back and get that money. He's dead by now.
9: I can't go back.
8: You've got to go now before the gas leaks into the hall and everybody knows about it.
9: I can't. I can't do it.
8: All right, I'll go myself. Where'd you say the money was?
9: The pillow under his head.
8: Stay here till I get back.
9: Maybe we ought to forget.
8: No. Not after we've gone this far.
9: Who's there?
10: It's me, Mrs. Scully. Let me in.
9: What do you want?
10: Well, the people downstairs have been complaining. There's water leaking down the ceiling.
9: Water?
10: Yes. I'd like to take a look at the sink.
9: Sure.
10: Funny. Pipes aren't leaking.
9: Guess it's just a mistake, huh?
10: Oh, they must be cranks. Floor's dry.
9: Is that all, Mrs. Scully?
10: No. You're a couple of days over on your rent.
9: We'll have it for you tomorrow.
10: You better. I have to pay my bills, you know.
9: Sure. I promise you.
10: Well, all right. Say, didn't I pass you upstairs on the fourth floor a little while ago?
9: Me? You must have me mixed up with someone else.
10: It looked like you. Had your bill.
9: I haven't been out of this room for a couple of hours.
8: Okay, Lou, I got
9: Dolly, Miss Scully.
8: Oh. Hello, Mrs. Scully.
10: Hello, Mrs. Dunn. I was just telling your husband about the rent that's... Do you smell gas?
8: Yeah. Must be a gas jet open someplace.
10: Well, you'd better take a look at your stove. Don't want any accidents in this house.
8: No, neither do we.
10: Seems to be coming from the hall. I'd better take a look at that empty room.
9: You should have knocked before you came in. You almost gave the whole thing away.
8: Yeah, I know. I had the money right in my hand. I only took half the dough, about $9,000, I figure.
9: The cops questioned Mrs. Scully. We'll be done for.
8: Yeah, she smelled the gas on me. I almost died in that room.
9: We gotta get away from here.
8: Maybe you're right. I'm getting kind of scared myself. Things ain't working out so perfect.
9: Let's get packed.
8: Okay, we better hurry. No, no, wait a minute. We ain't gonna pack.
9: We're not gonna stay here.
8: Listen, if we walk out with our suitcases, we'll be giving ourselves away.
11: Jensen!
8: We just...
9: They found out about Jensen.
8: We gotta stay calm or we're dead pigeons.
9: What should we do?
8: We gotta get out of this house first.
9: We can't go out the front door, not now.
8: Maybe with all this excitement going on, we can sneak out without them noting.
9: I tell you, I'm scared, Daddy.
8: Oh, my. Come on. It's now or never.
9: There's nobody at the front door.
8: Well, that's a break.
9: The cops, they just came in.
8: Quick, get back in the room before they see us.
9: We'll never escape.
8: Now escape. There must be some other way.
12: Dottie and Lou are in bad shape. My only hope is that they don't die of heart failure before the end of the program. That would be very embarrassing. Sometimes I wish the characters in our stories would show a little more nerve. They all get so flustered. It's not that they aren't first-quality villains, but they're too indecisive.
13: Well, what do you think is going to happen to them?
12: Oh, they'll probably turn on the gas again.
13: Oh, please.
12: And brew themselves a pot of Lipton tea.
13: Well, you fooled me that time. And now I'm going to fool you. I'm not going to talk about Lipton tea. Instead, I'm going to tell you a story. Yes, it seems there's a true story behind that sterling silver medallion that the Lipton people are offering to the ladies. It's really a good luck charm. The original was given to an American flyer by Chinese guerrillas who rescued him after he'd bailed out over enemy territory. The flyer was told that the Chinese letters on the medallion would identify him and bring him safely through the lines. Well, he did get through, and only then did he learn that the medallion said, "Good luck," in Chinese. Now, ladies, there's something to tell your friends. And to get this good luck charm, this lovely sterling silver medallion, just like the one the flyer carried, all you have to do is send 25 cents and the box top from a package of Lipton's, the tea with the brisk flavor, to the Lipton Tea People, Box 92. That's Box 92, New York City.
12: Well, now let's go back to our pale and panicky pair of murderers. If you remember, they ran back into their room when the police came in. And since then, they've been trying to figure a way out. Maybe they've got a plan. So let's take a look, shall we?
9: We've got to think of something.
8: How about that back stairway?
9: I don't know where it goes.
8: Well, it's better than staying here.
9: Cops will see us.
8: You gotta take that chance. They're probably still upstairs. Come on.
9: Let's hurry.
8: Walk slow, you.
9: I gotta open the door to get to the back stairway.
8: I'll open it slow.
9: Well, the door's locked.
8: Take it easy, you fool. Maybe it's just rusted.
9: It's jammed.
8: Let's both of us try to open it.
9: So use the cops. They'll be down in a minute.
8: Come on. Let's push it.
9: Good boy. Get him.
8: It's opening. Just a little bit more.
9: We can just step through.
8: You all right?
9: Uh-huh. It's black as coal in here.
8: Stairway goes down to the cellar, I guess. Come on. Dust down here is choking me.
9: There must be another exit that leads out into the alley.
8: Listen, that's the cops coming down to look for us.
9: They come in the hallway stairs.
8: We've got to hide. Here, get behind this old sofa. Lie down on the floor.
10: There's nothing you'll find down here.
14: I hope you don't mind, lady, but we'd like to look over the premises.
8: Oh, look, this dust is
13: I'm going to sneeze.
9: No.
13: I can't.
9: You won't.
10: It's just a waste of time looking for anything here.
11: All right. Let's get out. There's too much dust here.
9: Dottie.
14: I've killed her. Dottie, please get up. Oh, I'm glad you're not dead.
13: You tried to kill me.
9: I had to put my hand over your mouth. You'd have sneezed, we'd been caught.
13: Let's get out of this dusty hole.
9: We get these barrels away, we can get out through the alley.
13: Well, get a little safer out on the street. Please, will you stop looking back?
9: There's someone following us.
13: There's nobody following us.
9: I tell you, there is. By now, all the detectives in New York must be looking for us.
13: Stop acting so suspicious. Turning around all the time. We gotta look like normal people.
9: Normal? I've never been so scared in all my life.
13: I told you not to turn around.
9: It's the same guy.
13: Who are you talking about?
9: Take a look at yourself. Guy with the gray hat.
13: He could be just a ordinary guy. Maybe we just think he's following us.
9: We gotta get away from him.
13: No, look. Hold my hand. We'll fool him. Make believe we're in love.
9: What's the matter with you? I don't get it.
13: Act like you're crazy about me. Act it for real. Go on.
9: What am I supposed to do?
13: Say I'm wonderful. Say I'm the sweetest girl in the world. Go on.
9: You're crazy.
13: Do what I tell you.
9: You're the sweetest girl in the world.
13: Say it like you mean it. Hurry up.
9: You're wonderful. I love you.
13: Put your arm around my shoulder.
9: I think I'm doing any good.
13: Now, walk slow. Act like we don't care where we're going.
9: He'll catch up to us.
13: He can always catch up to us. We gotta make him think we're the wrong people he's following it. Keep talking love to me.
9: You're wonderful. I'm crazy about you.
13: And you're wonderful too, Lou, darling. I've waited all my life for somebody like you.
9: I don't know what I'd do without you. You're still following us.
13: Yes, sweetheart. Look, we got to figure out something.
9: Maybe we can give him the slip in the subway.
13: Yeah. Look, I'll go in the subway first. You go in the cigar store. He'll follow you. I'll wait for you on the platform. You come down a few minutes after me. Have a nickel all ready. Then as soon as the train pulls in, wait till the doors are closing. Then drop your nickel in the slot. I'll hold the door open for you. Whoever is following won't be able to make it. You understand me, dear?
9: Well, what if he arrests me first?
13: He won't. Look, here's where I go down the subway. You go into the store. Kiss me.
9: Okay. Darling?
13: Don't forget to wait until the doors are closing.

0: I couldn't find you.
1: Well, you're in the center of the platform for everybody to see me.
0: I thought you'd run out on me.
1: Maybe I should have.
0: Yeah, I'd give myself up.
1: Yes, you would.
0: Where are we going?
1: Next station. We'll get a bus going to New Jersey.
0: Maybe we ought to ride a little further.

0: Come on. We're getting off here.
1: Let's beat it. What are you hanging around?
0: Wait a minute. We gotta hide this money so they won't have anything on us in case we get caught.
1: Yeah. That's a good idea. We can come back for it later, huh?
0: Hide it right underneath the platform.
1: Yeah, that's a good spot. There's no one in the station. Let's do it fast.
0: Here's the money. I'll hold you while you bend over.
1: All right.
0: Be careful you don't drop it.
1: But hold on good. I'm liable to fall.
0: Hurry up before somebody comes along.
1: Okay. It's hidden.
0: Let's go. We'll be back for it in a day or so. Now put your arm around me while we go up into the street.
1: I can't do it anymore.
0: If you don't do it, I'm leaving you.
1: No, don't.
0: That's better. Sweetheart.
1: Yeah. I guess you're the best girl for me.
0: You just wouldn't know what to do without me. Would you, darling? Don't turn around. There's nobody following us.
1: There's a cop right behind us. They must have radioed a description of us.
0: Cops don't follow people. They arrest them if they think they're guilty.
1: Well, maybe he ain't sure. Maybe he's watching us first.
0: We'll turn the corner. Without hurrying. You do love me, don't you?
1: I love you more than anybody else in the world.
0: I love you, too. You're right, we are being followed.
1: What are we going to do?
0: There's a factory up ahead. We'll make believe we're going in on the night shift. That ought to throw them off the track.
1: We'll get caught in the building.
0: Well, it's worse out here on the street. When the cop sees us go into the factory, he'll think he's made a mistake and he'll leave us alone. Now hang on to me tight and walk slow.
1: Is this the building?
0: Yeah. We'll walk in just as if we belong here.
1: He hasn't followed us in.
0: No, it worked fine. Now we can stay here for a few minutes and then we'll...
1: It's a cop.
0: We're caught.
1: Let's take the elevator up. Come on.
2: Floor, please.
0: 16.
2: There's no one on the 16th. It's empty, ma'am.
1: She means a 15th.
0: Yeah. Hurry up, please. We're very late.
2: In a second. There's an officer coming in.
3: Thank you for waiting.
2: Floor, please.
3: Just take these people wherever they're going.
2: Yes, sir. Watch the door.
3: Where are you two going?
0: 15th floor.
3: Who are you seeing on the 15th floor?
1: What do you want with us? We didn't do anything.
3: Well, I just asked you who you're seeing on the 15th floor.
0: We work up there.
3: I see.
2: 15, please.
0: Come on, Lou.
3: Just a second.
0: Run, Lou. Run. Round the corner.
1: He'll shoot at us.
0: Hurry up.
1: He'll kill us.
4: Stop or I'll shoot.
0: There's the freight elevator. It's open. If we can make it, we can slam the door and run it ourselves.
4: Wait a minute.
0: Hurry up, Lou.
1: I'm going as fast as I can.
0: Quick. Stop. Get in the elevator.
4: Stop. You'll get killed.
3: Those poor devils.

0: Operator, get me precinct 23. Oh, hello, Lieutenant. This is Officer Malone. I want to report a double suicide. Their names are Lewis and Dorothy Dunn. I knew they were going to do it, and I tried to stop them. I saw him in the subway station. The man was trying to jump off the platform, but the woman was holding him back. He changed his mind, and they went upstairs. It looked like a lover's suicide pact to me. I saw them holding each other around and kissing on the street. I followed them from the subway into this building, and when I asked them a few questions, they got frightened and got off on the 15th floor. Well, I did. I tried to stop them, Lieutenant. They ran down the corridor and then threw themselves down an empty elevator shaft.
1: Dead?
0: As doornails, yeah. Lieutenant, you know, the funny part of it is, they lived in the same house where that old crackpot, Jensen, committed suicide by gas a few hours ago. You know? What? Yeah. Yeah, that sure is an unlucky house.

0: Well, that's one way of getting rid of the Duns, making them throw themselves down the elevator shaft. Not a very pleasant way, I'll admit, but business is business. We just don't fool around with characters like that.
1: Well, I can't help feeling sorry for them. Those poor people probably never had a lucky day in their lives.
0: And now, a word of advice. If the elevator service is bad and you're in a hurry, just throw yourself out of the window. Oh, by the way, this month's Inner Sanctum mystery novel is The Red Right Hand by Joel Rogers. Oh, and I must tell you about next week's story. It takes place on the high sea, but it's about a man who doesn't like singing. Yes, singing seems to strike the wrong note with him, and he goes around opening up throats with a knife to find out just what makes that wrong note. So, if you're one of those guys who sings in the shower, just cut it out before next week's killer does it for you. Now it's time to close the squeaking door until next Tuesday, when Lipton Tea and Lipton Soup present another Inner Sanctum Mystery, directed by Hyman Brown. Good night. Pleasant dreams.
1: Remember to tune in next Tuesday night for another Inner Sanctum Mystery.
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3: That's Inner Sanctum Mystery from May 22nd, 1945. 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He was a good friend. He has passed away, but when he was here, I was good friends with him. He used to take me to, when I would visit New York, I'd say, I'm coming to New York. He'd be like, all right, great, let's go out. We'd go to these great restaurants. He was just such a wonderful guy. Loved talking about the old days. He created Grand Central Station and Ma Perkins and so many radio shows, including this one, Inner Sanctum Mystery. 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
3: In our next hour, Arnold Moss stars in a horror story on The Weird Circle from 1943. But first, Lisa Wolfe Dillon is our lyricist for Learning the Lyrics. 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Right, Lisa?
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12: This hour from Town Hall, I'm Ron Taylor. At a large GOP rally in Tennessee yesterday, President Trump approaching and addressing regional issues and speaking to supporters, rallying the troops together to make sure they vote in the midterms. The large event puts the campaign spotlight on Tennessee voters ahead of the midterms. President Trump predicting good things for Tennessee.
13: On November 3rd, we are going to reelect Bill Hagerty to the United States Senate. Thank you, Bill. Great guy. You're a great guy. We're going to send Marsha Blackburn to the governor's mansion. She's going to do a great job.
12: The president asking a favor from Republicans in Tennessee.
13: And in this election, I'm asking you to do me a favor, pretend. Just pretend that I'm running. Because, you know, when I run, we get 48% more votes. 48%. And in a way, we are running. So pretend that I'm running and go out. You got to get out and vote.
12: A major earthquake and serious aftershocks in Panama on Friday. The Los Angeles County Fire Department is teaming up to help out.
14: The 7.7 magnitude quake struck the nation Friday afternoon, damaging buildings. It was followed by a huge 6.6 magnitude aftershock and dozens of others. 10 members of the department's International Urban Search and Rescue Team have deployed. The team includes firefighters, structural specialists, and a medical doctor. Captain Aaron Caton explained the mission.
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14: The team deployed Friday night. LACFD also said that its full 79-member heavy rescue team is on alert. I'm Rich Cassone.
12: Southern California prepares for more coastal flooding as tropical storm Rachel is just hours away from making landfall. The National Weather Service issued a coastal flood warning through this afternoon and a high surf advisory. 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
12: Some political analysts say the country could be heading for a major realignment, and that the 2030 census may bring it into sharper focus. Here's Bill Alexander.
16: Analysts point to population shifts toward the South and West, arguing they could reshape congressional representation and electoral influence in the next decade. Some also see the trend as part of a broader rise in Christian conservative and populist politics, with possible effects as soon as the 2028 election. The forecast remains debated, but the stakes of the next census are already drawing attention. I'm Bill Alexander reporting.
12: A dietary supplement for babies has been voluntarily recalled due to its alcohol content. Pacific Health Sciences announcing this week the company voluntarily recalling one lot of its Baby's Magic Tea brand Baby's Sleep Grape Water after FDA testing identified undeclared alcohol in the product. The recall was packaged in four fluid-ounce amber bottles inside blue boxes. More at townhall.com. Last week, President Trump honored tech leaders and scientists at the Golden Age of Innovation Summit in Washington. The president says the U.S. has been a leader in scientific innovation since the beginning.
17: For 250 years, the United States has led the world in innovation and transformed the lives of countless people using science and technology.
12: He went on to list a series of American scientific accomplishments.
17: We tamed electricity, invented the light bulb, developed the airplane, harnessed the atom, unleashed the power of personal computers, created the Internet.
12: The president awarded Elon Musk and other American innovators the nation's highest honors for scientific and technological achievement. Mr. Trump marveled at what's on the horizon. Other honorees on hand included Google co-founder Sergey Brin and NVIDIA CEO Jensen Huang. The WNBA Finals are set. The Golden State Valkyries will take on the Atlanta Dream in the best of seven.
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9: Hello, everyone. I'm Carl Amari, and this is Hollywood 360, the radio show that presents all things entertainment, including trivia contests and games, movie reviews, celebrity interviews, showbiz news, and classic radio shows. My co-host is the tantalizing Lisa Wolf. In this hour, Arnold Moss stars in a menacing story on The Weird Circle from 1943. But first, Lisa Wolf Dillon is our lyricist for Learning the Lyrics. Lisa will read popular song lyrics. I'll try to guess the name of the songs while you play along at home. Right, Lisa?
10: That's right, Carl. We are on the letter E, so all the songs begin with the letter E.
9: E.
10: Mike, what do you think? Do you know all these songs?
11: Yeah. I do. I'm going to say one and two.
9: One and two.
10: Okay. Yeah, they're not easy somehow. I think you know them, but I don't think they're easy today.
9: Okay.
10: So we'll see if Mike is correct.
12: Let's get ready to rumble!
10: Mm-hmm. You got your thinking cap on?
9: Yeah,
10: okay.
9: I always do.
10: Is there nothing I can say, nothing I can do? Change your mind. I'm so in love with you.
9: Aw, thanks, Lisa.
10: Too deep in, you can't get out. You're just a poor girl in a rich man's house. Ooh, ooh, ooh, ooh, ooh.
9: Ooh, ooh.
10: Ooh, ooh, ooh, ooh.
9: Ooh, ooh, ooh.
10: That's it. Ooh, ooh, ooh, ooh, ooh, ooh, ooh, ooh.
9: Oh, gosh, I know it now.
10: Yeah.
9: Oh, keep going.
10: Yeah, baby, I'm crying over you. Don't you know promises were never meant to keep?
9: Is it like that?
10: Yes. That's your best. I'll be your savior, steadfast and true. I'll come to your... Boom.
9: I'll come to your what? Rescue?
10: Yes.
9: Emotional rescue?
10: Yes.
9: Emotional rescue.
10: This is the Rolling Stones, Carl.
9: Oh, my gosh.
10: There it is.
11: Wow, good job.
9: Pretty exciting, huh? Emotional rescue.
10: See, it's not a lot of tune here, so there's only so much I can do with it.
9: I love how Mick Jagger's doing it like all falsetto, you know?
10: Here it is.
9: Isn't that great?
10: I knew this part would do it.
9: Yeah. I got it.
10: Yeah, that was not easy. Over you.
9: Woo!
13: Yeah, baby.
9: What a great song.
10: Such a good song.
9: I mean,
10: I haven't
9: Mick
10: heard this
9: Jagger,
10: in a long time.
9: Mick Jagger is such a great singer that he could sing a song all in falsetto, and it becomes
10: and
9: a hit.
10: It doesn't have a lot of tune to it. It's pretty straight.
9: Yeah.
10: Yeah, here it goes.
9: Isn't that great? Listen to him. He's totally doing it like falsetto.
10: It's like he's just having some fun.
9: Man. All right, I got that.
10: He sure did. Not easy either.
9: Emotional rescue. Wow.
10: It
9: gets the crevices in there.
10: That's right.
9: I got lots of crevices.
10: You have a lot of crevices. A
9: lot of crevices.
10: All over the place.
9: Yeah.
10: All right, here's the next one. You know this one.
9: Okay.
10: Just like the white winged dove.
9: Just like the white winged dove.
10: Sings a song. Sounds like she's singing.
9: Sounds like she's singing.
10: Ooh. Ooh.
9: More ooze.
10: Ooh. More ooze.
9: There's a lot of ooze.
10: There's a lot of ooze.
9: Yeah.
10: Just like the white winged dove.
9: Just like the white winged dove.
10: Sings a song.
9: Is this Fleetwood
10: sounds
9: Mac?
10: Like she's singing.
9: Is it Fleetwood Mac?
10: It is Stevie Nicks.
9: Yeah, Stevie Nicks.
10: Ooh, baby, ooh, said ooh. And the days go by like a strand in the wind, in the web that is my own. I begin again. Said to my friend, baby, nothing else mattered.
9: Nothing else mattered.
10: That's right.
9: Yeah.
10: He was no more than a baby then. Well, he seemed brokenhearted, something within him.
9: Mm.
10: But the moment that I first laid
9: eyes on
10: him all alone on the, there's the title, on the...
9: Oh, okay. I know it. But
10: you do know
9: just
10: it.
9: Just for lack of time.
10: Okay.
9: All right.
14: Just like the wild wing.
9: age of 17.
10: Yeah.
9: Yeah.
10: Ooh.
9: Ooh.
10: Ooh.
9: Ooh.
10: Ooh.
9: Just like the white winged dove
2: sings a song like that she's singing.
9: Ooh.
2: Baby.
9: Ooh.
2: Say ooh.
9: Wait, the phone's ringing.
10: Is Stevie calling?
9: It's, yep, Stevie Nicks. Hi, Stevie. What? Oh, I can't? She said, don't ruin my song. Stop singing.
10: I think she said not to play it at all, honestly.
9: No, she said we could play it. She just said, don't sing over me.
10: Okay.
9: Sorry, sorry, Stevie.
10: No problem.
9: That won't happen again.
10: No problem.
9: Well, Lisa said I could, but I won't anymore.
10: Yeah, sorry.
9: Okay, thank you. Thank you. Bye. She was not happy.
10: Okay, no problem.
9: That I was singing over
10: but
9: her.
10: But at least we're, you know, promoting her song like she needs it. So, here it is.
9: Edge of 17. All right. Okay.
10: All right, here's the last one.
9: E is hard because it's like E.
10: E is hard.
9: Yeah.
10: Okay. No, it sounds funny, but I just can't stand the pain. Girl, I'm leaving you tomorrow. Seems to me, girl, you know, I've done all I can.
9: Yeah, and
10: you
9: I've see, said this.
10: I've begged,
9: said this many
10: stole,
9: a time.
10: And borrowed.
9: And I've heard it many a time.
10: Ooh, that's why I'm...
9: I'm trying to think. Do you think I've heard it more or I've said it more?
10: Said it. Girl, I'm leaving you tomorrow.
9: I've heard it, though.
10: I don't think you'd say I can't stand the pain because
9: no, I don't.
10: That's not you.
9: There's
10: but
9: no
10: you
9: pain.
10: Are leaving.
9: Yeah.
10: Not because you're in pain. Because right. You've just had enough.
9: That's why I love that song, 50 Ways to Leave Your Lover.
10: I know
9: that's
10: you
9: like
10: do.
9: One
10: that
9: the,
10: is you.
9: That's one of the greatest songs ever.
10: So that's why I'm like Sunday morning. I'm like Sunday morning. What are you feeling on Sunday morning? I'm what?
9: Energized.
10: All right, it's really close.
9: Energy?
10: But let's play it.
9: Okay.
2: No, it sounds funny, but I just
9: can't. Oh,
10: the Commodores.
9: Yes, easy.
10: It's easy. That's Lionel Richie singing.
9: Oh, he's so great.
10: Great.
2: Girl, I'm leaving
10: you, know,
2: you tomorrow.
10: He canceled the rest of his tour. He's having some health
2: Seems
10: issues.
2: To me, girl, you know I've done all I can.
9: You know, I love him on American Idol.
10: I do, too. He's the nicest judge
9: so
10: of all.
9: Great.
10: I think he's just the warmest, nicest, kindest judge on American Idol.
9: He's great.
2: I'm easy.
9: I've said that to girls before, too.
10: You're easy?
9: Yeah.
10: On Sunday mornings.
9: Easy on Sunday morning.
10: Yeah, it's Sunday morning.
9: Hey, why not?
10: Or Friday or Tuesday or whatever.
2: Easy.
10: Oh, no.
2: Easy on Sunday morning.
10: Oh, careful man. Or Lionel will give you a call.
9: Nah, he's too nice.
10: He is really nice.
9: Such a nice man and a great talent.
10: I agree.
9: Let's hope he gets better.
10: Agreed.
9: Let's wish him speedy recovery, whatever it might be.
10: Yeah, something with his heart.
9: Oh, my gosh. Okay.
10: Yeah.
9: We're praying for you, buddy.
10: Yeah.
9: All right, when we come back, we're going to listen to The Weird Circle. Stick around.
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9: 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Read all about how you can get this show sent to you on a link that never expires. All right, Lisa, it's time for another Halloween program. Halloween is coming up, and so every week here, all the way till Halloween, we're going to play Halloween-type shows, and this is one of them, The Weird Circle. This was a mystery program, and it was anthologies that were by the pens of the world's best known and respected fiction authors of the 19th century, not the 20th century, the 19th century. And the reason why it was the 19th century is because these were all classics of literature and they were in the public domain. So the producers did not have to pay rights for the story. Then they would hire great actors from New York and perform it every week. And so it saved them a little money by using public domain stories like this. The Great Plague. Arnold Moss stars in this November 4th, 1943 broadcast. Here's part one of The Weird Circle.

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1: My name's C. Farrell, and as I've often said, I'm willing to learn. Learn to do anything, as long as I can earn me enough to keep a roof over me head and food in me stomach. It was at lunchtime yesterday that I first came to this blasted town of Newport in Monmouthshire and took myself to the nearest inn to see about a bite for the inner man. I stood at the doorway looking in, and who do I see but me old friend and pal, Grigsby, the greatest thief what ever lived. Yes, it was Grigsby, looking as if he'd never slept on a London bench in his life, eating as full and hearty a meal as I've ever seen. At the same time I sees him, he sees me, and he shouts,
2: Farrow! Well, well, well.
1: Grigsby, my boy, you're looking as well as the Prince of Wales.
2: I'm fit. Yes, fit, Farrow.
1: Fit for what?
2: For whatever you got in that pig like mind. Sit down, Farrow, sit down. I've been looking for a man like you. I want you to meet a friend of mine. Bender, this is C. Farrow.
3: Glad to meet you.
1: Cheery sort of bloke. What?
2: I ain't very cheery, but you get used to him. You have to. He's a friend of mine.
3: Why not?
1: Since you're asking the question, Mr. Bender, you're the one that must answer it, eh?
2: Have you eaten lunch yet, Farrow?
1: Lunch, is it now? Getting swank, eh? I haven't had a morsel in 3 days.
2: Broke again, Farrow, eh? You'll never learn to make your way in this world. You ought to make some plans for yourself.
1: I try, Grigsby. Honest, I do.
2: Bender.
3: Yep.
2: Show this bloke how to pick a pocket, eh?
3: Well, it's simple. Look at the table next to the bar. See the old man there? That's old Peter. He's the caretaker for the largest house in town. He always carries the keys to the silver closet and his money in his left-hand pocket.
1: Why his left pocket?
3: He's left-handed.
2: Live and learn, Fatto. Live and learn.
3: Now, all I have to do is walk by him, pass the time of day pleasant-like, pick his pocket, and we'll all have lunch money, and my friend Grigsby will have the silver closet keys.
2: A very important item.
1: Ooh, what if you get caught?
2: Bender caught. Never. I taught him how to do it. Now, watch and learn, me boy. I'll make something out of you yet.
1: I'm watching.
2: Go ahead, Bender.
3: Keep your eye on me. I'll be right back.
2: See the way he walks across the room, just as if he doesn't care? Swaggering, swinging his shoulders like?
1: Yes, I'm watching. He walks easy.
2: Now, look. He stops at the man's table, talks a while, smiling all the time.
1: What's he saying?
2: How should I know, Fanner? No matter what a man says. What matters is he's saying, just saying it. Now, what you saying there? Stealing into the left pocket there. Ah, he's got it.
1: He has, for a fact. Yeah, he's got the wallet. And the keys, too.
4: Oh,
1: it's quite a trick.
2: Yeah, it's quite a trick. And I taught it to him. If you want to learn something, Fatto, I told you before, stick to Grigsby and you may commit to money. I got big plans for myself this night with old Peter's silver closet keys. Should I count you in?
1: As I've said before, and I'm saying it again, I'm willing to learn. So I stuck with Grigsby and Bender. We left the inn in the late afternoon. Grigsby had big plans on his mind, it seems. He was walking fast down the village road toward the biggest house in the town. Me and Bender was walking behind.
2: Come on, you two. Get a move on, will you?
3: Can't walk faster than the legs will go.
2: Having you two on my hands, I'll never get anything done tonight.
1: Oh, I'm sorry, Grigsby, but I'm hurrying as best I can. What are you up to?
2: Look at the end of the road there. That's the house ahead of us. You know who that house belongs to?
1: How should I know?
2: It belongs to the richest family in the old county.
3: The family's out of town, I hear.
2: That's right, Bender. Family's out of town. And the only person living there is old Peter and his young granddaughter, Evie.
3: Imagine. Old Peter alone with a young child.
2: Yes, imagine. An old man and a young girl without any protection.
1: Well, what are you thinking of, Grigsby?
2: Oh, a simple plan, Farrow. I've been working on this plan for days. A plan to steal the silver. It's worth a fortune, and it's easier than taking candy from a baby.
1: Now I see why you stole the keys.
2: Well, there's the house. We have to wait around here till midnight. When midnight comes, I'll knock on the door, and old Peter will open it. And then Bender here clubs him over the head, and I goes in, gets the silver and the money, and we leave town.
1: What about the child?
2: Ah, that's where you come into the plan, fellow. You're a little fellow. Good at crawling through windows.
1: What do I do when I get through the window?
2: Find the child and get it out of the way before she starts to shriek and holler.
1: I ain't no child murderer, Grigsby. I ain't.
2: I gotta teach you the hard way, Fatto. You never learn at all.
1: But I...
2: Don't butt me, Fatto, or I'll cut your throat for you.
3: I'll cut his throat for him.
2: You heard him, Fatto. Bender's good at cutting throats. I taught him.
1: But I got a wife and kid of me own. I can't go fighting little children.
2: Use the knife, Bender.
3: Good idea.
1: No, wait a minute. Don't be hasty. I never was a man not to change me mind.
3: Change his mind. So you'll change your mind, eh?
2: I thought you'd come to my way of looking at it. Yeah, look over there, playing in the yard. It's the little girl herself, all alone. Now, if you're smart, Fatto, you'll take a word of advice.
1: I don't think I need no advice right now.
2: You might need it this evening when we start to work. Now, talk to the little girl for a while. Find out what room she lives in. And you might even ask what kind of silver the family's hoarding.
1: Oh, she's a pretty little thing. Look at her, playing by herself, nice as you please. Like a regular little lady.
3: It's easier to kill a child than a grown-up. They die easy, fast.
2: Go on, Bender, don't joke with a bloke. He's getting pale.
3: Go on, Fatto. Are you going to talk to her, or do I have to convince you with me knife?
1: I'll talk to her.
2: We'll just sit over on the side of the road and watch you.
1: I don't need no watching.
2: We'll watch anyway. Just walk right up to her and speak.
1: Hello, little girl.
4: Who are you?

0: I'll catch cold. He worries about me awful. He always does. Goodbye, Sea Sparrow.
1: Goodbye, Ivy.
0: Bye. Bye. Bye.
1: Goodbye. Bye. Goodbye, Ivy. Goodbye. Ah, pretty little girl she is.
2: Nice work, Fedo. Quite nice work.
3: If I say so myself, I couldn't have done a better job. One would almost think the little girl liked you.
1: One would, eh? Well, maybe she did.
3: Don't make no difference now. We'll just take a look around the grounds and then wait. Now, Bender, wait till midnight. Stick around, fella. You're going to learn something tonight.
2: Till midnight. Might even get a few hours sleep.
4: 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We'll get back to it right after these messages.

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8: 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I mean, it's a buck a show.
7: Yeah.
8: So it will not get lower than that. So if this is what you've been waiting for, now is the time. You can give us a call, right? 815-900-7535 and order the CD blowout.
7: Yeah. Leave your name and return phone number. Someone will call you back. And most people are getting the 200 shows because you get the coffee mug free. It's a $25 value, and you can drink out of the tops of Lisa and my head because we're both pictured or featured in the logo on that coffee mug. And it's a really cool coffee mug.
8: It is really nice.
7: Yeah. I use it in the morning when I'm drinking my water or tea or whatever. But I don't drink coffee anymore. I think I told you. I stopped drinking coffee, and I drink decaf tea once in a while, but primarily I just drink water, sometimes hot water. But anyway, if you want to get this blowout till the end of the year, 815-900-7535. Leave your name and a return phone number. Someone will call you back. We're listening to The Weird Circle with The Great Plague. Here's the conclusion.
9: Grigsby led the way, and as I've said, I'm willing to learn. As we walked around the ground, I kept looking at the second floor, and my heart sunk. Child killing? That just ain't in my line. For an hour or so, Grigsby studied the land, and then he led us to a little grove on one side of the field, where we sat down to wait. Brenda, the big fella, fell asleep. Grigsby kept one eye on me and one eye on the house, and all of a sudden, I realized it was starting to rain. But rain or no rain, we just waited and waited until the church clock struck 12.

0: Bender was fast asleep when Grigsby said...
1: 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Hey, Bender, wake up. It's midnight now.
2: Oh, midnight. So soon. Blast me if it ain't raining.
0: It's been raining for hours. We ought to forget the old thing.
1: We ain't forgetting nothing. Come on, Fatto. Get on your feet and get a move on.
0: I'm on my feet.
1: Ready, Bender?
2: I'm right behind you, Grigsby.
1: Well, follow me, both of you.
0: The ground is wet, Grigsby. Not a night to do this job. I'm superstitious about the rain.
1: Shut up.
0: Well, I am.
1: Well, gentlemen, there's the house right ahead of us. Imagine everyone's sound asleep. Fatto.
0: Yes, Grigsby?
1: We'll walk you to the back of the house and give you a boost up over the ledge of the kitchen porch.
0: Yes, Grigsby.
1: Go on, get a move on.
0: I'm moving.
3: Shh, both of you.
1: There's the porch. You think you can climb it, Fatto?
0: I don't know. Honest, I don't.
1: You better now. Climb up on that ledge and stay there until you hear me pound on the front door.
0: Then what?
1: When I pound on that door, climb in that open window and take care of that kid.
3: She won't feel nothing. Just one quick jab in the heart and she's dead. Here, Fatto. Just as a special favor to you, I'll lend you me own knife. Well, go on, take it.
0: Yes, all right, I will.
1: Well, Fatto, you ready?
0: I'm as ready as I'll ever be, I suppose.
3: Climb on me back and I'll give you a boost to the ledge.
1: Now, don't forget, Fatto, if that child ain't dead, you will be.
0: Bender kneeled down, and Grigsby helped me stand on the big man's back. I grasped one pole of the porch, which was just beneath the child's window, and then, pulling myself up inch by inch, I climbed from the ground to the roof of the porch. The pole was wet and slippery, and my fingers were cut by splinters when I reached the porch. Panting and breathless, I just crouches there, waiting. I see Grigsby and Bender walk slowly around to the front of the house. Then I notice the window, right in front of me eyes, with little white curtains blowing back and forth, and it brings a tear to my eye. Then I notice the little white bed inside the room, but the room's too dark and I can't see the child nowhere. It seems to me the whole world's quiet, and my breathing's as loud as an elephant's. When I hears...
4: Open up, old man! Open up! I'm telling you to open up the door! Wake up, old Peter, wake up! Hey, you old Peter, wake up before I pound the door down! Are you deaf? Well, open up!
3: He sleeps like a log.
1: He's playing the fox, I'll guarantee, pretending to be asleep. Wait a minute.
4: If you don't wake up, I'll smash the door!
5: Gentlemen!
3: Where is he, Grigsby?
1: Up there in that window, right over your head.
3: Oh, there you are, you dimwit. Come on down and open up this here door.
5: Gentlemen, why do you come to wake up honest people at this hour of the night?
1: Stop playing the game, old Peter! Your time has come. If you don't open up this door right away...
5: My time? You mean to kill me?
1: If you don't open up the door...
5: Gentlemen, I'm afraid you're too late. A crueler fate than murder has taken the breath from my body.
1: What are you talking about?
5: You'll see. I'll open up the door, but you'll wish to heaven you'd never visited this house. I'll be right down.
3: What's he talking about, Grigsby?
1: I'm not quite sure, Bender. Not quite sure.
3: I wonder how that fool Fatto's done.
1: Oh, he's done his job. I know Fatto. I wonder how long he'll keep us waiting in this rain here.
3: If he don't answer soon, we'll break in the window on the side of the house.
1: There he is.
5: Come in. Come into the light where I can see you. Oh, woe unto you, gentlemen, for trespassing this house tonight.
1: What are you talking about anyway?
5: Look at my face, gentlemen. The black rings under my eyes and the black splotches on my arms. Do you have any idea what that is?
1: Black rings? Black splotches?
3: Blimey, Grigsby. It's the plague. The black plague.
5: Yes, the black plague. That's what it is. Late this afternoon, my little granddaughter came in from play. Within 4 hours, she was dead.
6: Evie dead?
5: Come in, gentlemen. Look. There she lies on the stairs.
0: Grigsby, look.
5: Look well, gentlemen. Because within the half hour, I should be lying by her side. Oh, the pain. Oh, the pain.
0: It's the plague, Grigsby. I've seen them before.
5: Run, gentlemen. Run to the tanning factory and breathe in the healing fumes of the tannery. The smell of the tan bark and the leather have curative powers. It's too late for me. But if you wish to spare yourself the horrible suffering of the plague, go. Go at once to the tannery and stay there as long as you can. Oh, the pain. My flesh. The pain. Oh, the pain. Help me, gentlemen. Help me. The pain.
7: Don't touch me, Peter. Come on, Bender. The tanner's factory. As fast as we can run.
0: Where's Sparrow?
8: I'm right behind you, Bender. I've heard. It's the Black Plague, and nothing can save us.
7: Nothing but the air of the tannery. Let's get there. Hurry.

0: Bender.
1: Hi.
0: You sit here, next to me on this pile of tannin waste.
1: Right.
0: Fatto?
2: Yes.
0: You sit next to him and all breathe together now. Hard. One. Two. Three.
2: Are you sure the fumes from this tanning vat are good for the Black Plague? I've heard nothing can cure you once you've touched someone who's had it.
0: Oh, I never touched El Peter. Did you, Bender?
1: Never once. Not even tapped him lightly on the shoulder.
2: But I touched the child.
0: You?
2: Yes, and right after that, I touched Bender. Remember Bender?
1: Then I must have it too. Look at me, Grigsby. How do I look?
0: Not so well as a fact.
1: I don't feel well either. Not well at all.
2: Your face does look sort of... Wouldn't you say bloated, Grigsby?
1: I've got it. I've got the plague. That's what I've got. If Farrell must have it too.
0: But nobody touched me. Nobody. Nobody, Ben. I'm still all right.
1: You won't be for long, Grigsby.
0: What are you talking about?
1: I'm going to die. But you ain't going to live. You got us into this. I'll rub me hands on your face. That's what I'll do. Rub me hands on your face.
0: No, you don't, you. Give me that knife, Farrell.
2: Here you are, Grigsby.
1: Don't give it to him, Farrell.
0: I got it now. And if you come near me, Bender, you know what'll happen to you.
1: What's the difference now? The plague or the knife makes no difference to me either way.
0: Stay away from me!
1: I won't stay away from you, Grigsby. My hands are covered with a disease and it'll soon be on your face.
0: You pig, you dog! I'll teach you!
1: You'll teach me what?
0: The knife! The knife!
1: Don't you...
0: That'll take care of him for a long time to come.
2: Bender's dead. And we'll be with him in a short time, Grigsby.
0: Oh, the plague. The Black Plague. What can I do, Farrow?
2: I don't know rightly, Grigsby. I'm just sitting here watching you, waiting to see. Maybe I'll learn something.
0: The leather scraps. Maybe if I rub myself with the leather scraps. Maybe if I... Farrow, I don't want to die. Not yet. I don't want to die. I'm the greatest thief that ever lived. Clever, too. Nobody ever beat Grigsby before, nobody.
2: Nobody ever did before, Grigsby.
0: Well, they ain't going to this time. No, they ain't.
2: Well, maybe the Black Plague's got more power than you have. You can't fight the plague, Grigsby.
0: Is me face turning black?
2: I can't rightly tell yet.
0: Me eyes. How do me eyes look?
2: Red and swollen. Oh,
0: any black rings around them?
2: Oh, give it time. It takes time for the Black Plague to grow.
0: Time! Time!
2: If you'll sit still, it won't be half as painful to die.
0: Maybe if I breathe deeply.
2: That won't do any good.
0: What? Do I have to die?
2: I guess you do. I guess you do. But don't worry. You'll have plenty of warning before you die. The pain'll tell you. The screaming pain.
0: The pain. The screaming pain.
2: And then Grigsby collapsed, crying like he was a baby. I sat there for one whole hour, watching Grigsby. Bender was dead. As the time slowly passed and the night became morning, I noticed a group of men heading toward us. They were carrying guns, and I poked Grigsby in the ribs. Hi, Grigsby, somebody's coming.
0: What's the difference now, fella?
2: You'll find out.
3: Hello over there.
2: Hello!
3: Mr. Grigsby!
0: What's he want?
2: I don't know. Ask him.
0: I'm Mr. Grigsby!
3: Oh, yes, Grigsby. And are you Mr. Farrow?
2: That's what they call me.
3: And the man with the knife in him is Mr. Bender, I presume.
2: You'll have to take my word for it. You can't ask a dead man no questions.
3: Gentlemen, in the name of the law, you're under arrest. Seize them, boys.
0: For what am I arrested?
3: For what? For housebreaking and plotting against the life of a child. And now it's for murder.
0: How do you know all these things?
3: How do I know? He told me.
0: Old Peter?
4: Yes, I told him, Mr. Grigsby.
0: You? You told him? I thought you were dead of the Black Plague.
4: I know you did. I wanted you to think so. It took a lot of trouble painting on black spots with kitchen charcoal.
0: Charcoal? Let me go!
3: I wouldn't try that, Mr. Grigsby.
0: But Levy, she was dead of the plague. I saw her myself lying on the steps, dead as can be.
4: Levy was sound asleep in her own bed. You saw a dressmaker's dummy wrapped in cloth and smudged with charcoal lying on the steps.
0: And I thought I was dying, that's what I thought. Bender thought he was dying too.
1: You, Fatto. You were the one who told us we had the plague. You did. You were the one who gave me the knife to kill Bender. I always told you,
2: Grigsby, I'm willing to learn.
1: You climbed through the window to kill the child, yes. You must have known. She wasn't dead.
2: Yes, I knew she wasn't dead. She was lying in her bed, smiling at me as I came through the window. Smiling and laughing. And she told me where to find her grandfather.
1: Find him?
2: Yes, find him. And the two of us got together and got an idea. An idea about the plague. Me knowing how afraid you always are of being sick.
1: You double-crossed me, that's what. I promised I'd kill if you double-crossed me and I...
3: There, come along, Grigsby, and you're under arrest. And you too, Farrell. Take them away, boys.
5: Mr. Officer, don't take Mr. Farrell away. See, Farrell's my friend.
4: I don't think there's any charge against Farrell, Mr. Officer.
1: I'll kill him!
3: Come on, Grigsby. There's a nice jail cell waiting for you.
1: I'll get you for this someday, Farrell, then I will.
3: Drag them away, boys, and don't waste any more time with him. Oh, Miss Evie.
5: Yes, Mr. Officer.
3: I have a special job for you. From now on, Mr. Farrow here is in your charge.
5: Oh, thank you, Mr. Officer. I like C. Farrow.
2: And I like you too, Evie.
5: Grandpa, can we ask Mr. Farrow to my birthday party today?
4: I don't see why not, Evie, child. I think he deserves a piece of birthday cake.
2: Well, blimey, if it hasn't been a long time since my mouth tasted birthday cake.
4: What do you intend to do in this town, Mr. Farrell? Settle down here and get employment?
2: I'll do anything, old Peter. Anything, as long as I've enough to keep a roof over my head and food in my stomach. If you've got any ideas, I'm willing to learn.
4: I think I might have some ideas, Mr. Farrell. It's just possible that Evie and I both might.
6: From the time-worn pages of the past, we have brought to you the immortal tale, The Great Plague. Bellkeepers, toll the bells!

0: And that's The Weird Circle from November 4th, 1943. The Great Plague, starring Arnold Moss, program 15 in this series heard on NBC. Hope you enjoyed that. Time for This Month in Music History.
1: And this is our last song featuring 1965.
0: Diana Ross and the Supremes.
1: That is right. And can't you just picture the iconic hand motion with this song? I mean, I think that's just what you think of. So this is Stop in the Name of Love, The Supremes with Diana Ross, released in 65. And, of course, that's why it became famous, I think, is the distinctive hand gesture.
0: Yeah.
1: And it kind of became part of the song's identity.
0: I agree.
1: Yeah.
0: Plus, Diana Ross. I mean,
1: it's a great song.
0: I mean, The Supremes were great. Diana Ross, she had her own solo career, too. She was amazing. Love it. I remember as a kid hearing this song, and my sister and my two sisters and my brother used to play this song a lot.
1: I did too.
0: All right, more of Hollywood 360 after.

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5: All right, drum roll, please. Lisa's score. I've tallied it up here, Mike. And Lisa, you ready for this?
6: I'm ready, Carl.
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5: now,
6: that, though.
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6: 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You should feel good about buying a pizza for us next week because that would make you kind and generous.
5: Well, yeah.
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5: Yeah. 992.
6: 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Appreciate it. I'll feel good about it tonight, too.
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3: News this hour from Town Hall. I'm Ron Taylor. A former hurricane could cause coastal flooding in parts of Southern California today. Rachel is now a post-tropical storm, but is expected to bring heavy rainfall to parts of the Southwest. The National Weather Service issuing a coastal flood warning through this afternoon and a high surf advisory with waves are up to 7 feet. 8 structures along the coast in Long Beach have been deemed unsafe because of the high surf. While an evacuation order is in effect in the coastal community of Seaside Walk, where officials have distributed thousands of sandbags, forecasters there warning of flooding, and the National Weather Service's Rich Thompson says flooding is a huge concern.
4: The coastal flooding issues, that could go all the way up, to Ventura County and even the west coast of Santa Barbara and San Luis Obispo counties and so forth.
3: At least 4 people are dead after the first hurricane of the Atlantic season made landfall Friday night. Hurricane Isaias hit the Florida panhandle, where it caused damage that has been described as catastrophic. Isaias killed 2 people in Florida, 2 in Alabama, and over 600,000 customers remain without power. Another mass murder, this time in Georgia. 5 people are dead following a murder-suicide that authorities say was a domestic violence-related issue. 4 adults were found dead inside the home, while a 5th died at the hospital. The Department of Justice is investigating 5 major television networks after they suspended their coverage of President Trump. ABC, CBS, CNN, NBC, and Fox News are all being investigated for alleged antitrust violations for declining to provide pool coverage last month. That was in response to the president's banning of CNN, MS Now, and Politico from the White House. A federal judge had temporarily blocked the ban, but CNN was still banned from providing coverage aboard Air Force One. The Department of Justice contacted the networks Friday, demanding communications related to the suspension. You'll find news and analysis at townhall.com.
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3: Former Deputy National Security Advisor K.T. McFarland believes that the Russian plague, which reportedly killed a female scientist after a vial broke, is indeed the result of a lab leak.
6: I was thinking when the reports are that there's a bioweapons leak in a Russian lab, and that it maybe is some kind of chemical, biological weapon, a bubonic plague kind of thing, and that where the Russians were building, we know historically the Russians have, the Soviet Union prior to that had one of the most active biological chemical weapons labs scattered all over the Soviet Union, where they were doing what they weren't supposed to be doing, what they'd agreed not to do, but they were, quote, studying, i.e. therefore developing biological chemical weapons, and this looks like it's a lab leak.
3: McFarland made her comments to the Salem Radio Network. The stage is set for the Major League Baseball Championship Series. The National League Series starts Sunday when the Los Angeles Dodgers visit the Milwaukee Brewers. Milwaukee will host the first 2 games.
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11: We still have challenges ahead of us. Hamas and Hezbollah must be disarmed. Iran still seeks our destruction. The security threats around us continue to evolve. Even in this building, the UN is trying to demonize and isolate Israel. They have turned the victim into the accused.
12: That was Israel's ambassador to the United Nations, Danny Danon, speaking this week as Israel marked 3 years since the October 7th terrorist attack. 3 years later, Israel is still confronting the consequences of that attack, while much of the international community seems to have forgotten who started this war. Welcome to This Week on Capitol Hill, your insider's guide to the stories shaping Washington and the world. I'm your host, Tony Perkins. Well, coming up, we'll talk with Carolyn Glick, International Affairs Advisor to Israeli Prime Minister Benjamin Netanyahu, about the continuing threats to Israel and the growing international effort to isolate the Jewish state. And here at home, federal authorities disrupted an ISIS-inspired plot to carry out a mass shooting at Minnesota's Mall of America.
13: Federal law enforcement is standing up to their calling to protect us. Here, because of their vigilance and diligence, they were able to detect a threat and disrupt it before the defendant carried out his intention to kill, in his words, maybe 30 to 60 people.
12: We'll discuss that threat and the Trump administration's continued delay in reviewing the Biden-era mail-order abortion drug policy with Elizabeth Mitchell, White House correspondent for The Daily Signal. And what happens when spiritual darkness is openly invoked in the halls of government? This week, a pastor in Iowa refused to remain silent after a satanic invocation at a city council meeting.
14: Let's just reverse that curse that was just put on our city. That ending with Hail City and Hail Dark God, that's not welcome
15: Mayor,
14: here.
15: Yeah. This should be done at ear at the end.
14: It needs to be done now. That was a curse put on a city when he said, Hail Satan and O Dark God. And you, most of you know that. And we need to just stop and reverse it.
12: We'll talk with Dr. Willie Rice, president of the Southern Baptist Convention, about his challenge to pastors to step up and speak biblical truth to the moral issues confronting our nation. Plus, with the midterm elections just weeks away, are voters beginning to recognize the direction the growing socialist wing of the Democratic Party wants to take America? House Speaker Mike Johnson joins us with his assessment from the campaign trail. And a warning from California, where a new law requiring workplace training on hate speech raises serious questions about religious freedom and the government's role in defining acceptable speech. All of that and more straight ahead on This Week on Capitol Hill.
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12: On Wednesday, the Justice Department, on behalf of the FDA, filed a court-ordered status report in Louisiana versus the FDA with U.S. District Judge David Joseph. The FDA told the court it expects results from its new mifepristone safety study by mid-December, but won't complete its broader review until March of 2027. Importantly, March is not a deadline for implementing new safeguards. It's only the deadline for completing the review. Any decision to restore in-person dispensing requirements or restrict abortion pills by mail would come afterward. That means the Biden-era mail-order abortion drug policy could remain in place well into next year. Joining us to discuss this and more is Elizabeth Mitchell, White House correspondent for The Daily Signal. Elizabeth, welcome back to This Week on Capitol Hill. Thanks for joining us.
16: Thanks so much for having me back.
12: So what did the FDA say in its filing, and why the delay until next year?
16: So what the FDA said, they were required by the court to give an update on the status of the abortion pill safety review because the public has largely been completely in the dark about what's going on with this. And so all the update said was that we cannot expect the review to be done until December, and the public won't hear of it until March, which means that's about 2 years after the review was started is how long it will take us to get any information. And what's really significant about this is that regulatory action takes about a year to do. So that means that with this March timing, we would not be able to see action to restore the in-person dispensing requirement or take any other action against the abortion pill, likely within this administration. So if there's another Democrat administration, we may never see action on the abortion pill with this timeline.
12: Now, Elizabeth, when the Biden administration changed these procedures, these protocols, they didn't go through that lengthy process.
16: That's a good point. I think that we'd have to see exactly how they'll do this here. But this has certainly been a very lengthy process for this study. The data collection period took a very long time, and none of us really even know how exactly they're doing this. One other interesting thing in the court filing was it said that they're using a certain kind of data that the FDA itself has raised some concerns about. I spoke to an ADF lawyer about this yesterday who said they have some concerns about the methodology and also about the timing, but there is some hope for those who want to see action on the abortion pill, which is that Alliance Defending Freedom is still suing the FDA for not having the in-person dispensing requirement and the danger that causes to women as their boyfriends or husbands could order it online and coerce them into taking it. And it's very possible the court will see, oh, this study isn't going to be done for a very long time, and thus we should move forward with ADF's case and potentially restrict the abortion pill from being sent through the mail.
12: And of course, that's the case involving the state of Louisiana, which ADF is representing the state. But short of court action, based upon this, the mail order chemical abortion pills allowed by the Biden era rules would remain in place, undermining state pro-life laws. So unless the court acts, these procedures are going to stay in place for some time.
16: That's true. I mean, we've heard a lot about the Trump administration wanting to wait to do action on the abortion pill or other abortion related matters until after the midterms. But March is far after the midterms. So I think there are a lot of concerns about how quickly they could move on the findings if they're not going to be announcing it for such a long time.
12: Are you hearing anything from the White House about an intent to reverse this sooner?
16: I have not heard anything to that effect, but what ADF is hoping to see is a consent decree from the DOJ where they kind of settle the case and agree to restore the in-person dispensing requirement. That would be the best case scenario to see action quickly.
12: Yeah, agreed. All right, switching topics. This week, the FBI arrested an 18-year-old Somali-born American accused of planning to carry out an ISIS-inspired mass shooting at the Mall of America in Minnesota. Minnesota seems to be developing a track record of radicalization of American Muslims. What do we know about this case?
16: This is an interesting case. I think that this, you pointed out, is not the first time that there have been terrorism ties to this community in Minnesota. And there have been a variety of dangers at this Mall of America. And so this is another shocking case, very concerning to see these ISIS ties in this community.
12: Did the Department of Justice, did they indicate how close this plot came to being carried out by this young man?
16: It's a good question. The FBI said that they were on this. They were able to catch it before it got to a certain point. He was charged. This man was charged with one count of knowingly receiving a firearm and ammunition to be used in an act of terrorism. And so got a very serious case here.
12: Now, the reports say that the suspect was already known to the FBI, that they had been tracking him and watching him. I mean, how expansive of an effort do we see with the FBI tracking various cases like this?
16: I'm very grateful. I think we all are, that the FBI has this capability, that they were aware of this person. And this shows us that it's likely they're aware of other people like this who are plotting such things, and that they're going to shut it down before it happens. And so we're very grateful to have the FBI on this case.
12: Now, it's been fairly quiet with Congress, out both the House and the Senate as they're on the campaign trail. We're approaching those midterm elections. What are you anticipating for a lame duck session of Congress? What are you watching?
16: That's a great question. I think that what a lot of conservatives are looking for is, will something be done on reconciliation, the Save America Act? There's still some people have hope that there could be another reconciliation package passed that includes the Save America Act. But of course, the margins are very tight. A lot of issues have been faced before, and so it's up in the air. Another thing, returning to the pro-life topic, is that, of course, we know that funding for Planned Parenthood was restored on July 4th, and that pro-lifers, including I think Speaker Johnson, has talked about he still would like to find a way to defund Planned Parenthood. And so hopefully that will be on the agenda in the lame duck session as well.
12: I think most likely that comes in the form of a reconciliation bill as well. They've had a hard press to get a standalone bill through the House and then through the Senate. We got about 45 seconds left. Any indication what the White House is looking for in a lame duck session?
16: Yeah, I think that they have a list of priorities. I wrote a story about this a few weeks ago, but they want to see action on a crypto bill as well. They want to see they're prioritizing that Russia sanctions bill was something that was really important to them. And so there's really a lot of things that the Senate has not yet moved on, that the House has moved on, that they'd like to see passed. So I expect it to be a pretty busy time since we haven't seen much from Congress lately.
12: All right, Elizabeth Mitchell, thanks so much for joining us. Have a great weekend.
16: Thank you. You too.
12: All right, folks, after the break, Carolyn Glick, International Affairs Advisor to the Prime Minister of Israel, joins me as we connect the present turmoil in the Middle East to October 7th, 2023. That's next.
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12: Welcome back to This Week on Capitol Hill. Memorial events were held across Israel this week as the nation marked 3 years since the Hamas terrorist attack that murdered more than 1,200 Israelis and took 251 hostages, the deadliest day in the history of the modern state of Israel. The conflicts and tensions in the region did not begin on October 7th, but that terrorist attack set in motion a chain of events that continues to reshape the Middle East and reverberate around the world. Joining us now to discuss this is Carolyn Glick. She's the International Affairs Advisor to the Prime Minister of Israel. Carolyn, welcome to This Week on Capitol Hill. Thank you for joining us.
1: It's a pleasure to be with you, Tony. Thanks for having me.
12: Before we turn to the what took place this week on the memorials to the October 7th, I want to ask you this question. 3 years later, has the world lost sight of the atrocities Hamas committed when starting this war?
1: I think some of the world has lost sight of them, and I think some of the world celebrated them on October 7th and following it. And both the ignoring of what happened on October 7th by many and the celebration of October 7th by many has really caused a real transformation of the climate, I would say, in the Western world towards Israel and Jews. And so I think that's certainly the case.
12: So how was the reaction in Israel this week to the third anniversary of October 7th as the memorials were held across the state, the country?
1: October 7th is, of course, a devastating day in Israeli history. And so it was yet another memorial day to put on our calendar. It was marked as such with ceremonies, both for the fallen soldiers who have been killed fighting this war, nearly 1,000, and to the civilians, the 880 civilians who were butchered that day. So we had both of those ceremonies and obviously assemblies in schools and everything else. And so, yes, it's a very personal day because this war has touched every household in Israel. It's the hardest war, the longest war we've ever fought. And we're still in it. It's much quieter now along the fronts, but we're on the verge of victory along all of them, but we're still working at it. It's a work in progress.
12: So did this week serve as a reminder of what's at stake for the Israeli people?
1: I don't think that at home anybody needed a reminder of what's at stake for the Israeli people, because while we saw in your first question you asked me about, you know, the way that it's changed so much around the world, in Israel, everybody saw what happened on October 7th, and everybody understands the stakes. And so the vast majority of Israelis understand that we just need to keep going and secure victory and annihilate Hamas and take care of Iran, work to overthrow that regime, and continue to fight with the goal of defeating Hezbollah, and now working with the government of Lebanon, in fact, to try to ensure that Hezbollah is just destroyed completely in Lebanon, and so on and so forth across all of the different fronts in this war. So I think, you know, there's a very clear understanding among Israelis that we've had extraordinary achievements in the last 3 years in fighting and winning this war, but that there's still work that we have to do.
12: I've been to Israel, I think, 5 or 6 times since October the 7th. I've spent a lot of time in Judea and Samaria, what the international community calls the West Bank. That has been not gotten a lot of attention until Israel began to take preparations to try to prevent another terrorist attack coming from that portion of the country. And now you have the international community seeking to isolate, even the UK, boycotting products coming out of Judea and Samaria. Have people forgotten what started this war, that it was Hamas that has brought about the turmoil that we see today and Israel having to defend itself?
1: I think what we saw since October 7th in places like in England, places like European states, and unfortunately in far too many places in the United States as well, is that October 7th was exhilarating for far too many people. That is, that they viewed what Hamas did that day as a sign that it was going to be possible to annihilate the Jewish state and perhaps the Jewish people. And so it empowered anti-Semites to stand up and be counted around the world. I mean, you had people rioting in Sydney, Australia on October 8th outside of the Sydney Opera House calling out Jews to the gas. Annihilate Israel. And this, you know, Israel was still reeling. We still hadn't ended the invasion in Israel. It took about 36 hours to end it. So, you know, this was the kind of thing that was engendered. You had 50 organizations at Harvard University of students attacking Israel on October 7th. So, we saw this inundation of the networks with apparently pre-planned assaults by bots run by Iran and other countries, Qatar, Turkey, if certainly if they weren't there on October 7th, they joined in very quickly thereafter, propagating anti-Semitic libels and disseminating anti-Semitism all over the web. And so, you know, that's part of it. And then it just fell apparently on fertile ground because so many people on the left in the United States, and then later among some of the people on the right or purport to be on the right as well, you saw this dissemination and embrace of Jew hatred in a way that we hadn't seen in recent decades in the West, in the United States in particular, but throughout the West, we haven't seen this kind of level of thing. So the sanctions, I mean, we feel that what's happening with the condemnations of Israelis, Israel's self-defense measures in Judea and Samaria and other activities where 600,000 Israelis live is that they just want to keep up the drumbeat of demonization. There isn't a lot to go on in Gaza. And so they're shifting over to Judea and Samaria because we're taking action to prevent a slaughter emanating from the Palestinian cities and villages in Judea and Samaria. And so they see that as a

0: against Israel from the UN Human Rights Commission since she took over as commissioner about 15 years ago, and then later as a rapporteur, alleging that Israel committed genocide and any number of war crimes. These are pure fabrications, but the goal is much larger here. And I think we should take October 7th, see what's happened to our societies in the past 3 years in the West, and then understand that this operation isn't just against the Jews, it's against freedom, it's against sovereignty, it's against the nation state system, and it's against the United States of America as well.
1: Thank you for joining us. Folks, stick with us. We're back with more of This Week on Capitol Hill after this.
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3: Welcome back to This Week on Capitol Hill. I'm your host, Tony Perkins. We often hear that pastors should stay out of politics, and certainly the church should never become the arm of a political party. But there is a problem with the idea that pastors can simply avoid political issues. Many of the most consequential public policy debates are rooted in moral questions. Abortion asks when human life deserves protection. Immigration involves questions of law, compassion, justice, and our responsibility to the stranger. Education raises questions about parental authority and who shapes the values of our children. Economic policy involves stewardship, work, debt, fairness, and care for the poor. War and foreign policy confronts us with questions of justice, self-defense, and the protection of innocent life. Public policy is rarely morally neutral. Laws inevitably reflect judgments about what is good, what is harmful, and what should be protected and what should be restrained. So when pastors speak biblical truth to the moral questions underlying public policy, that's not being political. It's being a pastor, and it's being biblical. And that is essentially the challenge being issued by the president of the Southern Baptist Convention, the nation's largest denomination. And this comes as we approach midterm elections. Dr. Willie Rice says pastors need to step up and bring biblical clarity to the issues confronting our nation. Dr. Rice joins us now. Dr. Rice, welcome to This Week on Capitol Hill. Thanks for joining us.
4: It's an honor to be here, Tony. Thank you.
3: Now, you've made the point that pastors and religious leaders have long been a voice in American public life at some of the most critical moments in our nation's history.
4: Yeah, that's absolutely right. Any cursory study of American Revolutionary period, the founding of our country, pastors were they were called a black-robed regiment by some. They were influential voices. You think of the Civil Rights Movement. You think of the movement of abolition. Pastors and Christians have been a voice at critical moments because, as you already said, so many of the cultural and political issues that we face are inherently theological and moral.
3: Dr. Rice, as the president of the largest Protestant denomination in the nation, you're calling on pastors to step up and to address the issues. And some are criticizing that because it's right before an election.
4: Well, we are where we are, and it's a moment in which people are thinking about these issues again. And unfortunately, we've come through a period, universally so, but through a large swath of evangelicalism, where there's been a concerted effort to mute the voice of evangelical leaders. It's come from outside because there are always people saying, you know, you shouldn't be allowed to bring religious viewpoints into politics. That's been the case when people were speaking in the abolition movement, both in England and in America. But that emphasis also has come from within evangelical ranks, as leaders have said we needed to somehow de-emphasize, to decouple ourselves from what are perceived as sometimes controversial cultural issues, that we can be more effective, more gospel-oriented in our mission and in our message if we just didn't talk about those things. But that is not accurate, and it hasn't worked.
3: We often see the cases where there is religious hostility, where there are efforts to silence the church. But are you more concerned about the church silencing itself by shrinking back and not engaging?
4: I think I am, because there will always be those voices outside. And as I said, we just came through a period of time, maybe when you look back at the last 20 years or so, when some of the most prominent evangelical leaders were really de-emphasizing engaging in these cultural political issues. The line of thinking went that we could be more missiologically effective in our gospel mission and in our gospel message if we simply avoided these controversial social issues. But the effect was twofold. One, it silenced our voice at the very time our culture needed our voice. But it also, and maybe even more troubling, it silenced our voice of instruction and discipleship to our own people. to help them think about these issues biblically and constructively.
3: So what happens if the pulpit is silent on these issues? Where do those people in the pew get their cue? Where do they learn how to process these issues?
4: Well, they get it from social media. They get it from all their media sources. And obviously, there's some good information there. There's a whole lot of bad information out there. But mostly, they're not getting the discipleship and instruction they need from their local church leaders who teach us to think about these important issues like marriage, like gender, like human sexuality, like the meaning of human life itself. These are critical issues that are theological at their core, and our churches must be speaking to them, or people are going to be getting very flawed and very, very unsound information.
3: Dr. Rice, we're out of time, but I want to thank you for joining us. And I want to thank you for issuing a clarion call, because I think that the church has to be the conscience of the culture. And without it, we're going to continue to drift in the wrong direction. Dr. Rice, thanks for joining us. Folks, stick with us. We're back with more of This Week on Capitol Hill right after this.
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3: Welcome back to This Week on Capitol Hill. I'm Tony Perkins, your host. Well, as we approach the midterm elections, there are signs that the political landscape may be shifting. A recent Rasmussen Reports poll shows Hispanic voters favoring Republicans over Democrats 50 to 42%. Now, that's a significant change from mid-September when Democrats held a narrow lead among these voters. The question is what's driving that shift and whether voters are beginning to focus more closely on the ideological differences between the two parties and the policies that they're pushing, particularly the growing influence of socialism within the Democratic Party. Joining us for our weekly conversation to discuss this and more is House Speaker Mike Johnson, who represents Louisiana's 4th Congressional District, and he joins us from the campaign trail. Mr. Speaker, welcome back to This Week on Capitol Hill.
18: Hey, Tony, great to be with you. We're in Kentucky. We're headed to Iowa here shortly, and I'm in an airplane terminal here visiting with you. I'm glad to talk to you. I need a little break from the road.
3: So what are you seeing on the campaign trail? I mean, you're doing multiple events every day. You've been on the road, going to be on the road till the election. What are you seeing?
18: Yeah, I'm going to go to 40 congressional districts in 22 states between now and the election this month in total. And it's a nonstop tour. And what I'm seeing on the ground, Tony, defies the national polling. I'm telling you, I'm taking all polling with a grain of salt right now, because if you just Google, you know, House races and you look at prediction markets and you look at these kind of traditional polls, they're going to tell you the Democrats have a huge chance to take over the House. I'm not buying it, because I'm going to the districts that everyone knows are going to be the toss ups. And there is an incredible amount of energy, urgency on the ground. We're having huge crowds. And, you know, because of my schedule, I'm doing things in the middle of a work day in most of these districts. And, you know, 11 a.m. on a Monday and, you know, 2 p.m. on a Tuesday, we have 300 people show up for a rally. And you'd think they were in a college football stadium on Saturday night. They're waving signs and so enthusiastic, so much energy, because they know the stakes. And I'm telling you, I believe that's going to make the difference. We had the same dynamic in 2024, the last cycle, when we ran the table. We won the White House, Senate, and the House. And even the night before that election, Tony, some of these pollsters and some of these national media outlets were saying we were going to lose. I knew differently, and I have that same feeling right now.
3: So you would put these political rallies up to an LSU football game there in Death Valley?
18: Well, it's not Death Valley, but it's close. But look, they know the urgency. People know this truly is a contrast election. And when you were talking about this Hispanic vote, I do think there's something to that. OK, remember, in 2024, we had a true demographic shift in the electorate. We've talked about many times. And in the Hispanic vote, we had a 36-point swing between 2020 and 2024. In some of these border districts, like in South Texas, 36 points came our way. And they came to us because the Democrat Party left them behind. The Democrat Party, the insurgent left, is moving it to the socialist far left.
3: Right.
18: And they're anti-God, they're anti-family, they're anti-religion, they're anti-community value, and the Hispanic communities value all that. And remember, many of them came from communist regimes. Some of the most voracious supporters of our side are Cuban Americans, for example, who fled communist Cuba. They know what it means, and they're not down with that.
3: Yeah, what I find, I agree with you in taking all the polling with a grain of salt, but I watch trends, and I think this is a very significant one, that it's happening very rapidly. And I think the Democratic Party took the Hispanic vote for granted because of what's been happening with illegal immigration and within the Hispanic community. People felt like, well, they're going to just reject the Republicans wholesale. But this, even Democrats, I was looking back, Democrats themselves were suggesting that they might have a problem with Hispanics given the socialistic leaning of the Democratic Party for the very reasons you just articulated. These folks fled socialism. It's not just a conceptual to them. It's reality of what they fled.
18: That's right. And they're looking at these individual races. They're evaluating the candidates and their positions and the policy set that they're going to bring to the table. And they're not going to support big government socialist candidates. And that's, as we've discussed many times, that's where the Democrat Party is right now. So if you look in some of these, you know, swing districts like in South Texas, I mean, I was down there a couple of weeks ago. We have Tano Tijerina and Eric Flores, for example, who are recruits that we brought into the races to flip blue seats to red down there. The Henry Cuellar seat and the Vicente Gonzalez seats. Those are marginal districts. And they're looking at our candidates who are just speaking with common sense. And they're telling them, you can't be a moderate Democrat in the upcoming Congress. It's not going to work. You're not going to have a chance. The socialists are going to take it over. And when that choice, that binary choice is presented, voters are going to do the right thing. And also, Hispanic voters in those communities understand we fulfilled our promises in 2024. We brought down their cost. We gave them a huge tax break. We put more money in their pockets. We allowed for more job opportunities for more people. And we're just getting started. They like what they're seeing. They like safer streets. They like the fact that we have the lowest violent crime rate in 126 years. It makes their children and their grandchildren safer, and they're going to vote accordingly. And I really do believe we're going to have a good turnout.
19: So you're going across the country into some of these key congressional districts that will decide who controls the next Congress. Now, many people think, well, it's just red, blue states, but many of these are red districts in blue states. And so no matter where, no matter where you live, this is an election where you want to make sure you turn out, right?
18: Yeah, it's a turnout election. I mean, every midterm comes down to turnout. And traditionally, we know it is true that his prediction markets are based on historic performance. And they know it's only happened twice in 90 years that a sitting president's picked up seats for his party. Because when one party wins the White House, the other team's upset about it, and they send out their grassroots, and they vote in big numbers, and they take House seats away from that president. That's not going to happen this time. Because the other motivating factor, one factor, motivating factor in a midterm is anger, but the other is fear. And we have a legitimate fear right now of the rise of Marxism, communism, socialism in the Democrat Party. The fact that they published their platform and they want to abolish the border and abolish prisons and defund police and the Department of War and, you know, abolish the U.S. Senate, all this crazy stuff. The people do not think that is the way that we should go. They believe in common sense again. So in a common sense contest, Republicans win hands down. And we are having a big divergence now between the parties that has never been there before. I think people are seeing that, Tony. I think they're going to respond accordingly.
19: We just have about 45 seconds left, Mr. Speaker. But there are other elements in this election which are different. People often put their money behind what they believe in. And the Republicans are setting records in terms of fundraising, which suggests that there's something more than the predictive markets at play here.
18: Absolutely. People know the stakes are high. And by God's grace, we've set all the all-time fundraising records. By the announcements over the last week, I think I've surpassed $450 million raised when you combine the hard dollars and the soft dollars to the speaker's endorsed super PAC. We're going to need every penny of it because it's a very expensive cycle. But that is by far the record of all time. We got to be very careful stewards of that because even so, Democrats are raising a lot of money, too. So it's very expensive this time around.
19: All right, Mr. Speaker, safe travels. We'll catch up with you next week. Folks, stick with us. A few final thoughts right after this.
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19: Welcome back to This Week on Capitol Hill. If voters are trying to imagine what the nation would look like under the socialist policies of a Democratic majority in Congress, they need look no farther than California. Governor Gavin Newsom and the Democratic supermajority in both chambers of the state legislature offer an extensive list of policies flowing from the same socialist and Marxist ideology being championed by the ascendant wing of the Democratic Party. The latest example is AB 1803, signed by Governor Newsom last week, authored by Assemblyman Josh Lowenthal. The law requires employers with five or more employees to add training on hate speech to the growing list of California's harassment training law. Lowenthal said, quote, California must make meaningful progress to train Californians on the danger of hate speech, not only in the workplaces, but in society as a whole, end quote. The law describes speech covered by the training as speech that, quote, vilifies, humiliates, or incites hatred against people based on protected characteristics. And what are those protected characteristics? They include religion, sex, gender, gender identity, gender expression, sexual orientation, and reproductive health decision making, which includes abortion. There are others, but those are enough to raise serious questions for Christians and religious organizations. First, no clear legal definition of hate speech exists. Whatever the intent, the effect is to give the term enormous elasticity. Who decides when a deeply held religious conviction crosses the line from disagreement into humiliation or vilification and then defined as hate speech? Second, California law does not make sufficiently clear how this new mandate applies to churches and religious ministries. That ambiguity itself should concern anyone who values religious liberty, because the protected categories include subjects on which biblical Christianity makes unmistakable moral and theological claims. Jesus said in Matthew 19 that the Creator made them male and female, and then described marriage in terms of a man and a woman. Does teaching those words humiliate someone who rejects the biblical understanding of sex and marriage? What about Jesus' words in John 14? I am the way, the truth, and the life. No one comes to the Father except through me. Christianity is inherently exclusive in its truth claims. Could that someday be deemed vilifying toward another religion? This is why California's law should concern the church and everyone else, for that matter. When state officials declare the state needs to train society on what is appropriate speech, all of society is in trouble. Frankly, the state of California should not be instructing the church. The church should be instructing the government on what is right and wrong. For Christians, this is an Acts 4 moment. When Peter and John were ordered not to speak or teach in Jesus' name, they answered, "Whether it is right in the sight of God to listen to you more than to God, you judge." California is not merely a laboratory for the left. It is a warning to the rest of America. The question for voters is whether California's experiment stops at the state line or comes to Washington. And the question for the church is even more fundamental. When government demands that we compromise biblical truth, will we have the courage of Peter and John to stand firm and to speak it? And that, my friends, has been this week on Capitol Hill.
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0: because I had a long, and I still have, a long last Polish name.
1: What's a Cornet?
2: Or a long Polish last name.
0: Both. That's all.
2: Slow down. Okay. I have to get a bridle for Joe. This is Big Daddy Carl Bechtel, by the way. And I'm a little bit wound up this morning.
1: I notice.
2: Norm knows, and yes. Lenny knows. And the reason why is, here, let me get this out of the way so you can see my beautiful face. That's why. Because we have webcams up, and we're recording. Joe, don't worry about it.
1: I got to get Facebook up.
2: Don't worry about Facebook.
1: Oh, okay.
2: Just record it, and we're going to play with it. We're not going to go live on Facebook today.
1: Okay.
2: Just one step at a time.
1: Okay.
2: Let's just figure this out.
1: Okay.
2: And then move to the next thing. Just wait here and want something else down the line, because it's when you're working with computers and cameras and cables and adapters and all this, it doesn't work the same every time.
1: Oh.
2: So let's just record it.
1: Okay.
2: And then we'll see what it looked like.
1: Okay.
2: And we can fix it or do whatever, and then we can put it on.
1: Okay.
0: Baby steps.
1: Okay.
0: Baby steps, Joe.
2: We've got to walk before we run.
1: Yeah.
2: I know you want to get it done and get it done and get it done.
1: Yeah.
2: And but it's something, technical stuff is technical for a reason. You know what I mean?
1: Yeah.
3: Taking out somebody's appendix and they have heart problems, you don't stop in the middle of the appendix operation and say, hey, let's cut him over here.
1: Yeah.
3: Let's replace a knee.
0: Let's use another table.
3: There you go.
1: Where's
3: the other nurse? We'll get him.
1: Oh.
3: We'll get him.
1: Oh, boy.
3: We'll get you there, buddy.
1: Yeah, yeah.
0: Let's scrub him again, you know?
3: Yeah.
1: But if you think about it, this all transpired in a week.
3: Right.
1: So I know, but I was learning software research. I got the cameras. Now there's more I got to get. But if it wasn't for you and Lenny,
3: there's always more to get. That's the thing.
1: It's yeah,
3: sort of like buying
0: this
3: a
0: table's
3: boat.
0: A mess. It's got wires and everything all over the place.
3: There would be some bird somewhere would be jealous of the bird nest we have on this table. It looks, I don't know what you would call it, a modern art piece.
1: Yeah. Thank you, Lenny, for yesterday. You spent 2 hours with me.
3: Oh, and, my pleasure.
1: And we got it going.
4: We'll get it fine-tuned. It's in the fine-tuning stages.
3: Exactly.
4: And everything that's technical like this, especially like Carl says, once you start getting more computer stuff involved, cameras and things of that nature,
1: just because we had everything working yesterday. Unfortunately, we don't have Doc today. Yesterday, we had all three cameras.
3: Doc's here.
4: Yeah.
1: Yeah, he's here.
3: He's off in the
0: audio
3: nether region.
1: Yeah, he's not on camera.
0: I didn't have my makeup on this morning, so I'm off camera.
3: Yeah, I put my makeup on. Yeah.
1: Oh, I got my makeup is coming in the next segment.
3: Yeah, there's a semi in the parking lot.
1: Yeah. But
3: Joe's fill all those cracks.
1: But first, we got to tell Mike the tool guy, to put cotton in his ears for a couple minutes. Not Mike the event guy, but Mike the tool guy, because he don't like dental talk.
3: But I got to
1: talk about my doc has got his hand, Carl's got his back, his neck.
3: Oh boy, the health segment.
1: Yeah, health segment here. So heard from the dentist. Now, Dr. Yvonne, they're at Monroe Falls Dentistry, and I've been dealing with them for a while. Customer service, this is unbelievable. We decided I had to have this tooth pulled because I've got to have the new bridge, the implants. That
0: you're having a bridge over Monroe Falls?
1: Yeah.
3: They are replacing that bridge, by the way.
1: Yeah, yeah. So Dr. Koberline is the specialist. So I go and it was
3: going to Graham Road.
1: Yeah.
3: Down by the
1: school
3: where it goes into State Road.
1: Yeah. There's what's in it. Yeah. Intersection. Yeah, exactly.
3: Yeah. That's where I went when I had my
1: really
3: issue. years ago.
1: Dr. Koberlein.
3: Yeah.
1: Yeah, very. He's a fisherman, a hunter. Mm-hmm. Nice beautiful. Guy. Oh, such nice people. So Dr. Yvonne, it was going to be, well, how are we going to do all these steps? So I get a call. We'll have you. I call. I said, well, when you pull this tooth, then I'm going to have a hole there in the bridge. And she said, oh, yeah, we got to get it filled. So they called back in one day. I went to Dr. Koberlein. Oh, that was a project. Oh, it broke. The tooth broke. It had two roots and it broke off.
3: My tooth was broken.
1: Oh.
3: And he had to take it out in chunks.
1: Oh.
3: I had had so much Novocaine that it wasn't working anymore. So
1: you're kidding.
3: He went in and cut the nerve, which he said, it's only going to hurt for a second, but we got to do it or it's not going to come out. You're going to be in a lot more pain.
1: Oh, my gosh.
3: So he did. And it did hurt. And then it didn't.
1: Yeah, well, I'm getting what really hurt is getting the injections on the roof of your mouth, because he said your roof of your mouth, the skin is really thick.
3: Mm. And that's where all the nerves connect, that bridge, that junction.
1: So he gave me one. We waited a while, gave me another one, and I felt that. Third one, didn't even feel it. So I go there. They says, okay, no, what you're going to do, you're going to come to Dr. Yvonne first. They're going to take an impression. Then you're going to go up the street, and Dr. Koberlein's going to pull it. And then you're going to come back the end of the day and get the new one ready to go. So in one day, and after he pulled it, I didn't eat or drink all day.
0: Oh.
1: All in one day, done. I says, you know, customer service is the most important thing nowadays. And that just...
0: Then why did it take you so long to get our taxidermy stuff back?
1: Well... Oh, boy.
3: Yeah. That's why at the shop, when a customer would come, he'd run in the back and hide.
0: And make the girls go out.
3: Make the girls go out.
1: Yes.
3: Or his mom.
1: I was afraid they weren't going to be happy.
3: See?
1: I did. I was really afraid.
3: That'd be a good...
1: But then there was only one person.
3: A good host to your customer.
1: Yep. One person. I did a bluegill, and they didn't like it. Of all the 25,000 fish that I painted, one person... didn't like the blue. I had to redo it. But anyway, so I need to thank them because I told them, you know, customer service, I go there, there's four girls in the office working. Mm-hmm. They all stop, they visit, say hello, on and on. The one girl ordered the book when she heard I had a book. And so I explained to them how I'm using, are going to be able to work on the second book by putting, using the text, speech to text.
3: What I want to know, this is a serious question.
1: Okay.
3: How did the dentist get in your mouth when it's doing this all the time?
1: I got telling her
3: about books and blah, blah, and he's like,
1: oh, no, that was.
0: They Novocaine his throat.
3: Yeah.
1: No, that was. That, all of that
3: That's
1: was.
3: What it sounded like. In his brain, it sounded good, but when he was talking, it was like. Blah, blah,
1: blah, that was blah, all blah. The after effect after that. But yeah, it was so nice of them to. Mm-hmm. Know who you are when you come in and treat you with a smile and worked it out. The Dr. Koberlein had to come in earlier to fit me in to pull it. I says, how do you know there's a little piece in there? He says, I could feel it with the instrument.
3: Mm-hmm.
1: He said, a bone is not as dense as a tooth. And he said, I could feel it.
0: Once you do that stuff, you can feel those things in there.
1: Mm-hmm. Really? Mm-hmm. And I said, well, how are you going to get behind it? I mean, it's up.
0: Just start digging.
1: Well, he said, he told the
3: probing.
1: Told the girl, go in the back and get me this blah, blah, blah tool. And it was a special little fine tool.
3: It was that
0: shovel.
3: It was that Dremel.
1: And he got behind it somehow, and poop, he popped it out.
3: Get the Dremel.
1: So he says, well, I can't see, but I think it's out. So he took an X-ray. Fine.
3: Good.
1: So that all worked out.
3: It takes a few days to get over a tooth pull because it's a lot.
1: Yes.
3: It's a very.
1: There's a huge cavern.
3: It's violent, but it's a.
1: Trauma.
3: Yeah.
1: Isn't that the term? Because he said, okay, now fight me. I want you mm-hmm. to
3: pull the other way.
1: Pull the other way. And he's yanking. Working and working. And well, yeah, after it, it hurts. But it's only been a couple, but it's slowly getting, so it's very hard to eat. Mm-hmm. Like I said, the first day I didn't want to eat nothing, drink nothing. But then in addition, I had stomach.
3: Keep drinking stuff, even if it, you got to use the other side of your mouth.
1: Yeah. Well.
3: Or they're going to, you're going to have problems being dehydrated.
1: Well, yeah. Luckily I didn't, but, and then on top of that, I had stomach cramps all night and all day and. Oh, so that's all over, and my bridge touching it still does hurt, but I got through it all. But I got to thank both of those doctors because
3: food. That's what.
1: Well, I was afraid.
3: When it heals up a little bit, you can start with the stuff that's not going to get down in there.
1: Well, here's a nice thing. Mm-hmm. I got that bridge. It's protecting it.
3: Mm-hmm.
1: So there's no way anything can touch it. So that's what made it livable.
0: Peanut brittle and saltwater taffy.
1: Yeah, right. So in that, we got to take a break.
3: Or your moose roast.
1: And my moose roast.
3: Chew on that.
1: But we got Hamden's hanging in there. So now, tool man Mike can take the cotton out of his ears. So he can listen to the rest. So we won't talk any more dentistry. But we'll take a short break and we will be back.

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0: Welcome back. Listening to Inside the Great Outdoors, going to the phone lines. How is Hamden doing?
1: Well, you know, I'm sorry. I almost tossed up my coffee listening to your tale of woe of dentistry and oral surgery and shenanigans. You know, I went to see Dr. Zhivago once, and unfortunately, it was a very boring experience. And all he had in the waiting room was copies of Tolstoy's War and Peace to read, and that was equally boring and lengthy. But my God, Yash, I mean, whoa, yeah, enough of that. I've been through the mill, but we're not going to discuss oral hijinks. I'm going to tell you how glad I am, believe it or not, to be calling you from the smoking and joking porch confines in Hamville. I am not on this hurricane.
2: Enjoy the sprinkles.
0: Are they going to call you or not?
3: Probably not.
1: They put us in the dumpster and held us in reserve. I'm like, thank you, Jesus. Yeah, because of, you know, events that would have transpired up north of where this thing struck.
0: Yeah.
1: And, you know, we're getting lucky. I guess they canceled our monsoon that I know of.
2: Yeah.
1: Up here.
0: We didn't get much rain yet. I know it's all day, but I was worried during the Indians game that it was going to be problems. Cleveland Indians.
3: It went through pretty quick, you know?
0: Yeah, because there's supposed
2: like bands of showers coming through.
0: Yeah.
1: Yes. Those bands I can tolerate. It ain't Led Zeppelin, but it ain't a monsoon.
0: Right.
2: There you go.
1: Anywho, surf's up, though. The wind is windy, but I'm here. I'll tell you, you never appreciate your own bed more and your own coffee.
2: That's true.
1: Beautiful. And what they're doing, when you go into a train wreck like this, they have what we call tramp camps. Why do they call them tramp camps? Because it's all tramp linemen and tramp storm assessors. You know, you come for the event. They'll put guys in, and again, you know, you're going into an area that's blasted. They'll put guys in a 36-man converted semi-trailer, almost like an old railroad Pullman car, sleeper trailer, three levels high, 36 guys, and it's all berths, you know, that you sleep in. And they make an instant city at a fairground, wherever, you know. Interesting mobile logistics. But sometimes, if you can picture 36 dudes in those confines, and I did it once, and I have that many complaints, you know, I don't need a lot, but it could be interesting, especially if the guy above you in Iraq needs at 3 in the morning to go outside and visit to relieve himself at the facilities, and they climb through you, you know, coming down or going up or whatever. You know, it's interesting. It's really something. It's like joining the circus. Doc will help you out with that. He knows animals. Carl is an animal, so he already understands.
2: Mm-hmm. Right.
1: But anyways, the
2: big top.
1: Oh, yeah. Yeah, and watch it come down to, you know, up and down. Hey, Joe, before I forget, I'm going to ask Lenny to hold me off the air. I've got a guy that wanted me from way back to ask you about a Purdy rifle.
0: Oh, yeah.
1: Yes, and he wanted me to ask if you still want $20 million for it.
0: But I did sell it to a good friend of mine. And I got quite a bit from it.
1: English, I believe.
0: I shot my first Cape Buffalo with it.
3: Was it a side by side?
1: There you go.
0: Yeah. Side by side double 450. It's like your big finger. Yeah. And one time, one day, I shot it 16 times. We were culling a herd of buffalo, Cape Buffalo, and you shoot, you run and shoot, and you keep running and shooting. And so you had to have good shots because you couldn't stop to play with
3: Where do you keep your extra shells? You keep your, them between your fingers?
0: Fingers.
3: Yeah.
0: You always keep there.
1: Yeah.
0: And because you put two in.
1: Bucket.
0: And I don't remember if this had automatic ejectors. I don't think it did. I think I had to
3: pop them out.
0: But my shoulder, at the end of the day, shooting it 16 times was like, oh, boy.
3: Black and blue.
0: I mean, it's unbelievable. But one day we took and we compared a 375 and my four double bevel 450 and a 460. We had like 4 or 5. And the 475, is it 475? 375, and what's the next one up from a 375? Maybe there isn't. But the
3: there is.
0: 420?
3: 416?
0: Maybe 416. But those.
1: Maybe the 20 millimeter Mongolian. I don't know.
0: The worst kick was a 375. It was like, how do I want to say it? Not erratic, but it was just, oh, man. And the 450 was like a good solid back.
3: Yeah.
0: I'm sure maybe that had something to do with the guns as far as
3: the balance and everything.
0: Yes. Yes. But,
1: oh, yeah.
0: But
1: and there was no action to absorb recoil. You got it all.
0: Yes. It was a straight stock.
1: You know what I'm saying?
0: No offset.
1: Right. Right.
0: But I did. Yeah. It was a good friend of mine bought it and gave me he gave me enough money for it. And I thought, okay, it's been helping me financially a lot with other stuff. So I got and the thing about it, I lucked out. I traded it. I had a 300 Weatherby that I got from somebody. I don't remember how I acquired that one. And this guy traded me. And then the next day he wanted it back. I said, no, it's done deal. So I didn't have a lot in it anyway. So it worked out. But it's a beautiful gun.
3: You know, I shot some of those big guns like that.
0: Yeah.
3: And one of the worst guns I ever shot was a 10-gauge shotgun.
1: Bingo.
3: I tell you, that 10-gauge really, really kicks.
0: I don't know if I ever shot a 10.
3: Holy cow. Now, this was a pump, BPS pump.
0: Yeah.
3: Man, that thing
1: unreal.
3: Really kicked.
0: It's amazing.
3: It kicked worse than a 375. I swear it did.
0: I bet.
3: You know what was one of the nicer ones, like for big game, a 338?
0: I had a 338.
3: That's a nice gun.
0: I use a 338 on a mountain goat, bears. Come to think of it, you know that the story about the bear that I wounded and we found it and it charged at close range? I like 338 because it's flat shooting and it's got plenty of whoomp. And like a mountain goat or even a sheep, it's big cartridge, but you want it to right there on the ground.
3: Right.
0: You don't want it falling down the mountain. So
3: that's a good. I think that's a good overall.
0: Yes,
3: African
0: it is.
3: Gun, you know?
0: Yes, a good caliber. So you could tell them, yeah, I don't have it, but it's up the street.
1: Yeah, I'll let him know. Yes, and I had just run into this gentleman and good dude.
3: I think it is a 416 Rigby that I'm thinking of.
0: Yeah.
3: That's 416.
0: Yeah.
3: Some of our gun guys can call in for sure, but I think that.
0: Yeah. Okay.
1: Yeah. Well, you know, and Doc Norm saved me. The old commercial, you don't need a bazooka to hunt ducks. Well, that 10 gauge was as close as you came for duck and goose. Oh, my God. No. Yeah. Marlin goose gun. No.
0: Yeah. So, listeners.
3: No.
0: Right.
1: There you go.
0: Yeah. See, listeners, your voice is coming and going on their computer. So
3: my voice?
1: Again?
0: No, Carl's.
3: Oh.
1: Thank God.
0: Hamden's. Bob. Hamden's.
2: Okay. That's a cable issue. It's not. Yeah. It's just going to stop and start like that.
0: So okay.
2: Cable's fine. It's just the data is too much for your computer.
0: Okay, so
2: put together.
0: The switcher will solve that.
2: No.
0: No?
2: Maybe not.
0: Oh,
2: could be the amount of stuff on your computer.
0: So I still might need a different computer.
2: Can handle it.
0: Okay.
2: It's
1: Something with at least 16 the 32 meg for you high tech monsters.
0: Yeah, 32 or 64, I might need, huh?
2: Yeah.
0: Okay, but you could help me with that.
2: No.
1: Oh, yeah, you got to give up the Commodore VIC 64, Yash. You got to step up. There you go.
2: No. Yeah.
0: I want it to work.
2: I know you want it to work, Joey.
0: Okay.
2: But Joey, we have to keep plugging away, and we need to figure it out on the as we go.
0: So how do we figure if it's the computer? How's
2: because
0: that?
2: Because we do the radio show. Yeah.

0: take your time and target up what is needed and get a little more above that in reserve for heavy duty wacko stuff you may engage in data wise. Okay. It's just like your power equipment. Never run it max, run it at three quarters, have a quarter left for an emergency push on the motor.
1: Yeah.
0: Don't tax your equipment. Same thing with this. You need enough random access memory, RAM, and other features. Carl's your best shepherd guide. Okay.
1: Yep.
0: You got to take a breath and listen to them and trust them. And
1: okay.
0: I do.
1: We got to take the break. We're up against it. So
0: do that.
1: Okay.
0: And then, if you want, have Lenny put me on hold.
1: I don't know how to do that. So, okay.
0: Well, Lenny does.
1: All right. He'll do that.
2: Cut people off.
1: Okay. Sorry I had to do that. But okay. You're listening to Inside the Great Outdoors. We'll take a short break and we will be back. Whew.
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1: 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And
2: all right.
1: Going to Jim. Sorry you had to wait so long, Jim. How's it going?
6: Yeah.
1: Are you there?
6: Yes, I'm here. Do you
1: Is
6: hear
1: he
6: me?
1: There?
2: Yep, he's there.
1: Okay, my mic.
6: I'm too good for my own good. So anyway, I got stung by some yellow jackets yesterday.
1: You're saying
6: hand is all swollen up.
1: You're saying plural?
6: Oh yeah, they chased me.
1: Ooh.
6: I was trimming some volunteer seedlings and stuff that was coming up that I don't want there, and they chased me into the backyard, and I ran around and swatted them, threw my pruners. I don't know. I had to go find them with my magnet. I don't know where they are. So,
1: wow.
6: And then I ducked in the house.
1: Yeah.
6: Okay. After I tried to get rid of them in the backyard, and I must have had a bunch of them on me, because. Oh. I got in the house and got, on the kitchen sink there, and was washing my hand off, and they were buzzing around me in the kitchen.
1: Oh my!
6: So I killed five of them in the house. So it was a different day.
1: Yeah, I've had that happen. I know what it's like.
2: Me too.
1: Yeah, who have you, Doc?
7: Oh yeah.
6: So I've tried cortisone, I've tried Caladryl, I've tried Tricom, I've tried Ivarest, and I've tried Ivory Dry, and I've tried

0: Soda, what do you call that?
1: Baking soda.
2: Baking soda.
0: Baking soda.
3: What about an aloe plant?
2: What about
0: plantain leaves?
2: You chew up some plantain leaves and put on a bee sting. The sting goes away in the itch.
1: But don't
2: pick the plantain leaves where your dog goes and does his business. So
0: we were out on Tuesday. I got a 17-incher.
3: Okay.
0: Large. We haven't had any rain this week. Just a little bit this morning. That was it.
3: Yeah.
0: But we were coming back. It was a large insect crop hatch. And the ducks were swimming down in the river, just biting them, chewing them up, you know, just...
3: Good.
0: They'd peck one, and they'd peck one, and another one, and another one. So these are pretty good size hatch, insect hatches.
3: Yeah.
0: Okay, then we're coming in on Friday. We struck out on Friday. And I saw this big splash right next to this big yacht over by the yacht club. I says, what's that? Was that a fish or something? No, it was a squirrel that was jumping off the boat and swimming across to the other side.
3: Yeah, a lot of squirrels out lately. Ooh.
0: So we lost 8 minutes in the morning and 11 minutes in the evening.
3: Yeah.
0: We've had very little rain. Katie bought a watermelon about a week or two ago, and we had it sitting on the washer here in the laundry room. And I heard this noise out there the other night, and I went to check what it was. I thought maybe it was a mouse or a rat or something. The watermelon blew up. There was watermelon all over the laundry room.
3: On its own.
2: It blew up. The water, it warmed up, and the water inside the watermelon caused the pressure, and boom.
3: Really?
2: Yep.
0: Yeah. Or it started to get hard.
2: Mm-hmm.
3: Wow.
0: Okay.
3: Yeah.
0: So then anyway, on Friday, we were out there, and we got hit with a rogue wave. Okay? It was about a five, six-footer.
3: Ooh.
0: Breaking.
3: Yeah.
0: Rolling and breaking.
3: Yeah.
0: And you could hear it 50 yards away. I wish I would have got a picture of it, but it came over the stern, and I had to bail for a little bit. Other than that, that's the first one I've ever seen.
3: Yeah.
0: But it was spooky.
3: Yeah, sure. Okay.
0: So that's it. You guys have a crappy day.
3: Okay, talk to you.
1: Okay.
3: Okay, we got that button.
2: You can move that because it doesn't matter.
3: Oh,
2: we're just recording it, so you can move that so you can see the phone better.
3: Yeah. Okay.
2: You know.
3: Okay. I had my first delivery from Amazon, one of these cameras that we're using, by a drone.
1: Oh, really?
3: I thought, really? And it says it'll be there between this 20-minute thing. I thought, well, I'll go. I want to watch this. I want to film it. So I got my phone, and, oh, yeah, here it's coming. It comes and gets over you. You think it's past you. It stay up there. It stays there for a little while. It shows you. You get a map where it's going to drop it. And so I watched it, and then it stays there a while and get its bearings, and then it comes down a little bit, gets about 6 foot off the ground, and boom, it drops it. I was surprised, but the box was like 16 inches long and about 8 inches by 8 inches. And in the bottom, they had special cardboard, just a runner on either side to protect it. I'm wondering if you could be there, if it would let it drop it, to catch it. I don't know.
1: I don't think so. I think that would be...
3: They would think it's something would drop.
1: That somebody could get hurt.
3: Yeah, and it drops it,
2: right.
3: Goes back up, sits for a minute, and zoom, goes back. In fact, I was driving on the freeway coming here to learn about the computer, and I saw one going over. But it's probably 3 foot diameter. But the housing that holds these, that's pretty big package that it could drop. But that was really cool to see. And I'm sure that's going to be, you know, and it's not that high. So no airplanes, they know where the highest power line is. And it just goes back there, comes there. And Carr, do you think that it's somebody's doing it, or is it automatic? Do you think somebody's...
2: They monitor it.
3: They monitor. They probably don't have.
2: But they don't have federal law. They have somebody dedicated to doing that.
3: Okay, but he's not steering it.
2: Well, no, but he can if he needs to.
3: Okay, yeah.
2: That's, you know.
3: Yeah, it was pretty cool.
2: And if it's Amazon, I'm sure he's watching the drone while checking in packages and all this other stuff because they tend to work people to death there. But anyway.
3: Yeah, but
2: they make a decent wage.
3: It was nice. I got it.
2: Don't be afraid of work.
3: Yeah. I got it right away, and it was really cool. And so all this stuff that I had to get and some more things I'll have to get were nice because I'm enjoying the research.
2: Can they deliver a computer genius to hook this up for you?
3: Maybe that's next. No, that's you.
2: Not me. I'm far from a genius. Of
3: well, then, yeah, but you know this
2: except
3: stuff.
2: Except catching dinks.
3: Well, between
2: there,
3: you
2: I,
3: and...
2: I beat you to it.
3: Yeah, between you and Lenny, I know I've got... That's what I was telling my buddy. I have, I'd say, four people in my life that I can rely on for truth and help. Probably five because Doc, too, for medical. Lenny and Carl for the computer radio stuff. I have Jeff, who is a wizard with plants, you know, and cooking. He's been helping me a lot about he likes to cook. And he comes and works for me one day a week. And then I got Chris with trapping. So you're lucky when you got that little, I don't know what's a good term of the group.
2: Tribe.
3: My tribe.
4: Cabal.
3: Yeah.
4: Cabal.
3: That, but not only are so helpful to me, but I know that, like, if Chris says this is what will work for trapping, I know it's the truth, and it'll work. Doc is going to tell me. I don't know yet. I'm still got my fingers crossed. But
2: you
3: I
2: just
3: asked,
2: put a marshmallow on this computer to see if it helps.
3: Yeah. Well, see,
2: that's what works for the raccoons.
3: Yeah, but see, this is why I'm so sweet, because that's why I got to have all that sugar on all my stuff. But like I asked Doc, okay, I read an article and I researched it. It wasn't just somebody. I researched that on some people, pumpkin seed oil with, is it saw palmetto?
4: Saw palmetto, yeah.
3: Yeah, it has that. And some people, it really helped with going to the bathroom. So I've been taking it during the night. I've been taking it.
4: Saw palmetto is what it mainly was, and that's been used for years and years and years for prostate problems.
3: Oh, really?
4: Yeah.
3: Oh.
4: I don't know how well it works.
3: Well, for some people.
2: If it works, it works.
3: Okay, so.
2: Keep taking it.
3: I've been taking it, and I'm thinking, and you told me, it won't hurt. I was glad to hear that. So I've been taking it, and I've been taking it, and not really much. Now, 2 days ago, I slept for 5, maybe 6 hours. That's been in years and years. Well, okay, I didn't drink anything that day because of the tooth. I had a little bit of apple cider at the end of the day to take some medicine. Okay, the next night, I had like 4 or 5. Uh-oh, 2 in a row, but that's still. Now, last night, it was hard to judge because I went to bed late because of the Indians, got up early for today. So I don't know yet for sure, but I'm hoping. But is there any, does dreams tell you if you have how well a sleep you had? Is there?
4: Usually when you dream, you're having a deep sleep.
3: Oh, because I had some good dreams again.
2: Uh-oh.
4: Again, some of these things could have been related to your dental procedures.
3: Yeah, yeah. And that's why I can't say, okay, but I'm still going to take it. And it's odd. I've tried.
4: It's not going to hurt anything.
2: And, yep. And for all our listeners and our viewers, once we get this done, the simple fact that Joe relies on a veterinarian for medical advice should say a lot about his whole tribe.
3: No, I just didn't want to take something that was bad. But
2: I know, I'm pulling your chain, man.
3: Okay.
2: See, that's the thing. I tend to, you know, pull Joe's chain a lot, and he gets to the point where he doesn't know if I'm joking or serious.
3: I know, and that's the problem.
4: Tell him to get his shots, though.
3: I did. I got the flu shot this week.
2: You know, I'm surprised the dentist didn't put the cone of shame around his neck to keep him from licking himself.
3: Oh, no. No, I did.
5: Well, he just didn't wear it into the studio. That's all.
2: Yeah, bump into the microphone.
4: He has a hard time driving with that on, you know?
2: Yeah. Muffle his voice.
3: But I did get the flu shot because I had to get my other medicines, you know, refilled. So I got that part done. And it didn't hurt. It didn't, no reactions. Oh. And so, and it was interesting that you said, because they say they're estimate or they're guessing what's going to work. But you said they're not just guessing. There's other people that it started earlier and they found
4: they test it down south.
3: Yeah.
4: Below the equator. That's where the flu starts.
3: Yeah, and I didn't know that.
4: Yeah, you know, it started in
3: Places
4: like Australia.
3: Yeah. Yeah. Ooh, okay, we got to take a break. We're past it. We'll take that break, and we'll be back. This feeling inside, I'm not one of those who can. For those that fish Lake Erie and are used to fishing with dipsy divers, I think you've got to try my diver, Castaway's Magnetic Diver. And what's so neat about it, it's a magnetic release. So you don't have to fight. But the problem with the regular dipsies is that they'll trip. You got to bring them in.
6: Or sometimes they won't trip.
3: This is a magnetic release, so you let it into the water, and as it has slack, it falls and it sets and then dives. And then when a fish hits it, it trips it, comes to the surface, and comes in. But the neat thing about it as well is you can fish with it. You can trip it. You can let it come up through the water column. You can reset it. So it's a great way to get a bait down and away from the boat. So it's Castaway's Magnetic Diver. But it's something, if you're a troller, you need to look into. It's a great product and a great way to make fishing a lot easier and a lot more productive. Order yours today.
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3: Welcome back.
4: They don't last that long.
3: Computers? No.
2: That's why you got to always keep them clean and defrag them and do this other stuff.
3: Okay, well, so. I just need your guidance on what is...
2: I don't know if I'm capable of guiding you.
3: No, I mean, I want to know what the next step is to try, which is probably the switcher and the cables. That's the next step.
2: Yeah.
3: And then that will tell us if the computer is the problem.
2: Right. And you can do it at your house.
4: Not on the radio, though.
2: No, we don't have to do it on the web to show everybody it's live and Facebook and what we're working on.
3: Okay, okay.
2: Nobody's interested in that.
3: No.
2: They want to know about what's going on outside. How's
4: the
2: storm?
4: Outdoors.
2: How's the storm going to affect the fall colors? How is
3: man? It's
2: affect
3: overnight.
2: Everything.
4: Quick.
3: Overnight.
4: Mm-hmm. Yep.
3: Man, I couldn't believe the color.
4: Mm-hmm. Really pretty.
3: Oh, beautiful. And some trees. Now here's odd. The top of the tree was green, and the bottom of the tree was orange.
4: Yeah.
3: And one tree lost almost half of its leaves and was orange, and next to it's a green one. But I did have frost a couple days ago, but my tomatoes that are right next to the house are still okay. There's not a lot left, but there's some. But it's the beans we pulled... we got it pretty much going, everything pulled. But I'm hoping, because this maybe four tomato plants that we're saving are got some nice-sized tomatoes yet. And taking them to the nursing home, oh, they're so thrilled with those tomatoes.
4: They are good tomatoes.
3: You like them?
4: Yeah, they're good.
3: Good.
4: Very good.
3: Yeah.
2: And my wife made BLTs with one of the last tomatoes from our little.
3: Yeah. And how about the green beans? Were they okay?
2: Yeah, they were good.
3: Okay, that's done.
2: Yep.
3: It's all that's left is
2: that BLT with that fresh tomato is the best.
3: Yeah. Isn't it though?
2: Absolute best.
4: I love BLTs. Them.
2: Oh, me too.
3: And
2: it's like the superfood.
3: Yeah. And my Moose burgers with a tomato on it.
2: Mm-hmm.
3: Oh, did I talk last week of my cooking the chicken noodle casserole? No, I guess not.
4: I hope not.
3: Oh, okay. So I can give that. That's my recipe. Uh-oh. So my buddy told me this. I said, ooh, this is really easy. So I bought chicken thighs. I bought a big pack. And
4: chicken thighs are the best.
3: And I froze most, and I kept four out. So I chopped up the four chicken thighs in little pieces, put it in a frying pan with butter, I believe.
4: Butter and olive oil.
3: And a little bit, and I browned it. I should have browned it more because then I made up a solution. I didn't have any chicken broth, so I have the, you know, the paste that they sell to make the broth. And I made up the broth, and I probably put it in a little too soon because they didn't get to brown much. I got that going, and then I put some garlic, and that was it. And I cooked that down, and then I cooked noodles, because this was really simple, cooked noodles in a pot and dumped it in. Now, my buddy says it will absorb the liquid. Well, it didn't. So I took, okay, I read.
4: Sounds good so far.
3: Yeah, okay, okay.
2: He's like the veterinarian of cooking.
3: Yeah. So. Okay, so then I read all the different.
4: I don't cast any aspersions, Carl.
3: The different ways to thicken it. And I decided, okay, cornstarch. So I tilted the pan to where it was mostly liquid, and I put some cornstarch in and mixed it around. Didn't get lumpy. And, oh, there's one more additive. Uh-oh. And I did a little bit more. I did put quite a bit in.
2: Sugar.
3: Maybe. No. Maybe four teaspoons of cornstarch. And then.
4: Four teaspoons?
3: Tea. Yeah, teaspoons. It was fine. Before that, I slowly added a cup of heavy cream. That's why I had that much liquid. But it was beautiful. It thickened it up nice. Because I put in only one or two teaspoons.
4: Probably and, like Jell-O.
3: No. And it didn't get thick enough.
2: With cornstarch.
3: Yeah. Takes time?
4: Yeah.
3: No. Oh.
4: It doesn't take much.
2: It doesn't.
3: That's what I read, but it wasn't getting thick. So I had a little more.
2: It takes time. Patience.
3: What's that?
2: Exactly. And yeah, that's fine.
3: But it was good.
2: Put in as much cornstarch as you want.
3: I had four meals of it, and I really enjoyed it. But it's very, very simple and very tasty. So I made. Now, he put in one of the other kind of noodles, like the shell. I don't know if he used shells or whatever, but I had the little wider noodles, and I like that. So I found another dish that is very, very easy. I just won't put some. I'll wait in between the corn. Because I tried to boil it down. It wasn't boiling down.
4: You can always mix.
2: Patience.
4: You can always mix cornstarch with a little bit of water. That's the way to put cornstarch.
3: See, I didn't want to add more water to it. But
4: that's going to all.
2: Starch is going to take care of it.
3: Dissolve? Of it. Okay. Yeah. But it came out and it was very simple and it was very tasty.
2: What is in noodles? What comes out of noodles when you cook them?
3: I don't know.
2: Starch.
3: Oh.
4: With the C-H at the end.
2: Starch.
3: Yeah.
2: What's in corn starch?
3: Oh.
2: So you have the starch from the noodles, and then you add corn starch to that, four teaspoons.
4: Teaspoons full.
2: That's
3: maybe three.
4: I don't think I ever put 4 teaspoons full of starch in anything.
2: It,
4: you?
2: It shouldn't take more than a half a teaspoon.
3: Really?
2: Yes.
4: Yeah.
3: So how long does it take once you add that?
2: It can take 5-6 minutes, maybe 10 minutes, and you have to keep an eye on it.
3: Right.
2: And
3: I
2: stir
3: did.
2: It in.
3: I did. Cause,
2: and it just doesn't happen instantly.
3: Okay. Because even when I put the cream in, I made sure I stayed there, kept moving it, moving it. It came out good. I mean.
2: Yeah. I'm just, you just don't need that much cornstarch.
3: Okay. Okay. Well, I'm going to make it again because it was so easy, you know, and quick to make. So I really enjoyed it. And, we can get Jackie in here. Good morning, Jackie.
6: Good morning, Joe. I just have a question for you.
3: Okay.
6: Can you follow a recipe?
3: Well, see, it wasn't printed down.
2: I think Norm can answer that.
3: I was trying to remember what the gentleman told me to do. See,
4: he's old, Jackie. Well, he's old.
6: Well, no, but I mean, you are to me compared to me. You are like a computer genius. You do more on the internet, on your computer.
2: That's what I was trying to get with him on. It's like he has all this computer stuff at home. He's always on with websites and selling stuff and Amazon and YouTube and Facebook and everything. And it's like.
6: Exactly.
2: Right?
6: Exactly. So I'm thinking, why doesn't he just have his phone or whatever, one of his cameras, a laptop of whatever, set up in his kitchen and follow it? They have videos. There are good cooking videos that show you. I'm not a good cook, but when I started doing stuff online and watching the videos, that was all my answers right there, because they'll show you every step. Go to the cook.
3: Well,
6: show you
3: one thing I did learn this week, I use my phone now like unbelievable. Yesterday when me and Lenny were sitting here and working on trying to figure this out, I was constantly asking the phone how to do things.
2: Mm-hmm.
3: And so, if I do need a new computer, then this laptop can go and be my chicken, my kitchen recipe thing. And now
2: the chicken's laptop?
3: Pardon?
2: The chicken's laptop?
3: No.
2: What's their password?
6: Joe, you can use your phone in your kitchen.
2: Sure.
3: That's true. Yeah.
6: You don't have to get another computer. But
3: nah. No. The only way I'd get another computer is if we needed to do this, what we want to do with the webcams, and then I'd have a use for this one.
6: Every week when you're struggling with cooking, it's like, oh, my God. And you're trying to remember what somebody told you, like when you saw
3: That's it. I was doing it from memory, so it just seemed so simple. But it was. I just I'm learning. I'm learning.
6: That the gentleman gave you, ask Grok, gee, someone told me to do this, that, and the other to thicken a soup. Is that good advice?
3: Well, he found it online, so it was probably out there somewhere.
4: Did you ever have a copy of his book?
6: I do have a copy of your book.
4: I mean his cookbook.
6: Oh, no.
2: He had one once.
3: Yeah.
4: The Fear of Frying.
3: Okay. Well, cooking segment's coming up, so.
6: Every morning, my husband, now, like I said, I'm not that good of a cook. My husband does most of the cooking, but I keep telling my husband,
3: really?
6: Bill, you should go over to Joe's house and help him out. Just tell him how to saute some chicken. Tell him how to make a roux. But I'm thinking, you've got your computer. You've got your phone.
4: That's Jackie, that takes too long to make a roux for Joe. He'd make a big flapjack out of that roux, you know?
3: Well, it's already 6:30, and I don't have nothing.
2: See, the problem is Joe he's not. Let's see.
3: Organized?
2: No.
4: No, you're
2: organized. You have everything. You have all the pieces, parts.
3: Yeah.
2: The one thing that you do not have is patience.
3: Yeah. Oh no.
2: To slow down.
3: No.
2: And even on a box of cornstarch. If you take it, if you're looking at the label on the front, if you take it and turn it to the side, it shows you how to dissolve it in water and how much to use.
3: I never thought of looking at that.
2: See?
3: I didn't. I thought.
4: Jackie, did you ever use 4 teaspoons full of cornstarch in just about anything?
3: Oh, boy. Okay, we're getting up against our heartbreak.
5: Maybe making paste.
2: Yeah, there you go.
3: Thanks for
2: wallpapering.
3: Thanks for the call, Jackie.
6: Good. good luck. Thank you.
3: See ya.
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0: Welcome back. Listening to Inside the Great Outdoors. How do you like my hat and my glasses?
1: It's fitting.
0: It's fitting. I don't need the glasses because I can't see nothing. Oh, jeez. Oh, boy.
1: Open your eyes.
0: Oh, and in addition, because this is the cooking segment.
1: No, cooking segment's in 15 minutes.
2: You see the clock?
0: Yeah. Mm-hmm. I'm ahead of time. I'll leave
3: it. Boy, we even have a new clock in there.
1: You're running before you walk.
2: Yeah, but the clock, well, I guess...
3: This clock is right. The new clock is right on the money.
0: What was that?
3: The new clock is right on the money.
2: Yeah, on the money.
0: I don't know why I was thinking. Well, okay, perfect. I know why. Because we did get a note from Joe that he has an emergency and he won't be here. So we got to come up with a. I'm sure you guys have.
1: I'm telling
0: some.
1: You, we have to get a set of reins and a bridle on him. And when he starts running off, pull the reins.
2: Pull the reins.
1: Because that's the perfect analogy to Joe. He is a thoroughbred. Thoroughbreds are tall and beautiful and muscular, and they can run like the wind. But, man, are they just, they always want to go, go, go, go.
2: I'm going to see if my shock collar still works. What I had for the dogs.
1: We'll set up an invisible fence around this, around this computer.
0: Oh, but it's so exciting.
1: It is
0: to learn and to do.
1: It is, but it it takes steps. You have to step one step at a time.
0: I know.
1: It's like launching a boat. That's why people forget the plug because they're so anxious to get out in the lake.
2: That's true.
1: And then they're like, why is the splash well full of water?
0: Yeah.
2: And just about everybody who has ever owned a boat
1: has done it.
2: Has done it.
1: Mm-hmm.
2: I've done it. You've done it.
1: I've done it.
2: You've done it.
0: Probably.
2: Probably. Everybody. Yeah. I don't know anybody who has had a boat that hasn't done it.
0: Yeah. It's, but it's.
1: That was one of, years ago when we first started, that was one of Joe's first questions on the cooking. Is there any way to make your stove hotter than putting it on high?
0: I am impatient.
1: You are very impatient.
0: But I want to get it. I want to do it. I want to figure it out.
2: You want it done before it's done.
0: Yeah. Mm-hmm.
1: And that's the thing you got to work on. And
0: I know it's
1: too late for that, but
0: right. No, that's instilled
1: in
0: me.
1: That's the way you are.
0: Because I told this actually to the dentist. Mm-hmm. I know from years past, when I got an idea, I wanted to act on it because there were probably 3 or 4 or 5, 10 other people had the exact same, starting even way back with taxidermy and freeze drying, that there's other people that have the same idea. And if you don't act, you're going to be, oh, I thought of that. Why didn't I do that? Mm-hmm. Well, I don't want to be that guy. I want to be the guy that got it done. So that's why I jumped to it, because I know you got, okay, the line holder, I had that one done in a day thanks to Michael Bray. This project with the gear, I got in a week.
1: How many more gray hairs does Michael Bray have because of that?
0: But I got it figured out. So
1: you work at a speed that is much higher than a lot of people. You know what I mean?
0: Yeah.
1: It's like, it's
2: intense.
1: It's intense. You get into something and you focus.
0: Right.
1: Is just laser sharp.
0: On that.
1: But,
0: yes.
1: But everything else around it gets lost.
0: Oh, yeah.
1: And you're like, if you start with A and you want to get to Z, you have to go through B and C and D and E. There are steps.
0: Yeah.
1: There are sometimes you can jump a few letters.
0: Right.
1: But not every time.
0: No. And this one, because I don't know this, that's the unknown. That's the problem. But that's why.
1: I love seeing you excited. I think it's fun. I think it's hilarious. It just makes me laugh. And, you know.
0: Well, it's instilled.
1: But the big payoff is when you do get something to work, or we get something to work.
0: Right.
1: And it's like, yay.
0: Yeah.
1: You know?
0: Yeah.
1: And there's a celebration and everybody's happy. And,
0: exactly. It was like the Indians last night.
1: Guardian.
0: I mean, the excitement of, like, yesterday when I was here, we thought we had it after a couple hours, and it was like, oh, man, is this cool. But when you get something and you put the time into it and it works, it's like, wow. So it's not doing it just to do it. It's doing it because you know the gratification when you do figure it out and it works. You know, like even I buy some things and they really work. And you think, wow, I bought this and it actually works. Because so many things you buy, they don't work. So it's, yeah, it's tied in together, but it's... it is really my life right now. I don't think in my lifetime I was any more excited about all this that's going on. The new packaging for the trapping stuff, the new trapping products, the new fishing products, the scent trailers and how well they work. And I got some video done. And all of that, the excitement right now is like I'm on a high. I mean, I'm really excited because I'm getting... most of the things I'm getting figured out. This one I haven't yet, but we will because I got help. But yeah, it's a cool time anyway. But the Jackie with the it's a time thing. You know, it's late in the day. What am I gonna eat? You know, I got so much stuff in the freezer. I buy it. Goes in the freezer, I forget I have it. So, but I do need to, it's not easy to slow down. I mean, when you get so involved in a project, you want to get it. You know, I was hoping to have it today, but we'll have it by next week. We'll get it all up and running and figured out. And but it's because of my...
1: There, I put your picture on the on book the face.
0: Oh, okay. I haven't even looked at my phone today yet, but
1: we'll get that there.
0: Yeah.
1: And you can laugh because it's quite funny.
0: Oh, I'm sure. Well, what did you, did you see how many views of the...
1: the prison thing?
0: The prison.
1: Yeah.
0: 1,500.
1: Joe got his stripes.
0: Gee. And it was really well done. I mean, it looks real.
1: That's actually a Johnny Cash song. I got my stripes early in the morning.
0: Oh, I never heard that one.
1: Oh, yeah. I just heard it on the way into work.
0: Oh.
1: Anyway, I said Joe has a chef's hat so he can cook, right? He wears sunglasses because he cranks his stove up to white hot.
0: Is it on?
1: It's down there. It's there. You got to refresh it. Just give it time.
0: Oh, okay.
1: See, he wants it now. He wants it now.
0: Well, sure.
1: Right.
0: You know.
1: He's like, he could do one of those annuity commercials. It's my money and I want it now.
0: Is it on my site or on
1: Inside? It's on the Facebook page.
0: Inside, okay.
1: It's down a little ways, but
0: it's
1: there.
0: Oh, okay. Okay. Yeah.
1: It are there.
0: Okay. Well, I saw Lenny really laughing, so it must be.
1: It's a classic.
0: Oh,
1: it's
0: really?
1: It's the coolest classic.
0: Uh-oh.
1: Absolutely.
0: Yeah, I thought now that we're going to be seen by people, I've got to dress up, you know. So I got my cooking hat on.
1: Yeah,
0: that
1: three,
0: I got.
1: Three old guys sitting around a table.
0: And I do have another one that I got from somebody, and it says, "Bless this kitchen and its burnt offerings." And
1: there you go.
0: And I can put that up.
1: Don't put it too close. Hold it back. Hold it back up. Should be right there.
0: Okay. So now people can see this. Yeah. So
1: you put it too close, it won't focus.
0: So okay.
1: You want to stay back a little bit.
0: Oh, okay. Yeah. So
1: it's a classic.
0: Hopefully Joe Keough will be.
1: He's so excited about the cooking segment, he jumped a segment ahead.
0: Yeah, I did. I thought it was, I planned this out. I got my hat.
1: We'll get you in line.
0: And
1: it's like, how many times have you been, use this as an example.
0: Yeah.
1: As a videographer.
0: Yeah.
1: And someone who shoots video and is at scenes that are, I mean, like it's you have to be on the ball and everything has to be
0: time,
1: right.
0: You have time restraints.
1: But when you get ahead of yourself and forget something, you miss everything.
0: Yeah. My drone.
1: Yeah, the drone thing.
0: Yeah.
1: You're trying to record it and get it, and then by the time you're there, it's like it's gone.
0: Yeah. Yeah.
1: So it's being prepared and then having a system that can keep you in that.
0: But and isn't some of that luck sometimes?
1: Yeah, you make your own luck. You make your own luck with everything.
0: Okay.
1: Including that.
0: Yeah.
1: You know.
0: Yeah.
1: I mean, I was driving down, what was it? Hoagland Blackstub Road out by Mosquito the other day. And I'm looking down the road and I'm seeing flames. And I'm like, oh, it must be a house fire. Somebody's burning trash or old trees or something. And I'm getting closer. It's like, no. And I'm getting closer. And it was a Spectrum truck. Like on the side of the road that was completely engulfed in flames, flames going up 40 feet in the air.
0: Oh my gosh.
1: And there was no police there blocking the road. There were no firefighters there. And it was like, man, that would have been a great video. But
0: yeah,
1: I was heading up to actually went to Causeway Bait and Tackle to drop off your catfish and scent, Kodiak scent.
0: Yeah.
1: Sort of a little.
0: Flyer, sort of.
1: It's sort of like a catalog ordering sheet.
0: Yeah. Okay.
1: That's
0: what Mogador Bait and Tackle has.
1: Yep. And I talked to Joe, the owner, and Katie was there, his wife, and we were chatting up the show and everything else. And hopefully they're listening this morning. And they're really doing a good
0: bang up job.
1: Good job up there with, I mean, everybody coming in there. Excuse me, as talking about how great it is that they open at 5 a.m.
0: Yeah.
1: And
0: you say they have a second store?
1: The first place they have, it's Pima Tuning Outdoors up in Linesville.
0: Linesville, in PA?
1: Linesville, PA.
0: Yeah.
1: And they own a shop up there and have been up there for a while. And expanded, and they purchased Causeway Bait and Tackle, and they've been doing great. Their people are impressed with them, and they really, you get a bunch of anglers to find a local shop like that.
0: Yeah, okay.
1: You can really really make a
0: yeah. We can talk a little bit more later.
1: Fill a void that's
0: yeah. Go after this.
1: Yeah,
0: because now the food segment is
1: we'll
0: coming.
1: We'll talk about them later.
0: So we'll take a short break, and we'll be back.

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0: Dabba Dabba Doo. So since Joe had an emergency,
1: we had the choir in.
0: We had the different choir in answering.
2: That's,
0: so who's
2: that's the squirrels that are along the parkway.
0: You know, I okay, real quickly. I
2: not quickly, me too.
0: Well, I'm driving down, going to church, and here's this squirrel. I always pull
2: back. You always interrupt me.
0: I know, but here, real quick, because this squirrel.
2: I was real quickly, too, you know?
0: Okay, I heard a thump. I didn't see the squirrel.
2: That's three times.
0: And we got time. I heard the thump, but I didn't see it. You think that it got away?
2: No.
0: No? If you
2: heard a thump,
0: yeah,
2: you killed a little bugger.
0: Oh, shoot. Oh, well. I hated
1: it. The reason why he was asking, Norm, is because he was going to stop and pick it up and make a sandwich out of it.
2: Well, that's what I was going to. I was going to make a small game pot pie here, but that's okay. I was going to say, I drive the parkway going home. After I leave Dion's, you're going to bring some fresh, some fresh eggs into Dion's. But I'm seeing three different types of squirrels. You know, you either see one or the other.
0: Yeah,
2: you
0: saw.
2: But they all get together. They don't,
0: the
2: gray, they
0: black,
2: usually
0: and fox.
2: Try and kill each other. But I'm seeing fox squirrels.
0: Yeah.
2: I'm seeing all kinds of different colors.
0: Grays and
2: blacks. Gray squirrels, black squirrels.
0: Right.
2: Grays that look like mink. They're beautiful colors. Some have white tails.
0: Really?
2: And brown bodies. Really pretty. And I'm seeing
0: red
2: squirrels.
0: Wow.
2: All together. And they're all playing in the same.
0: Because the red squirrels, they don't
2: get along with anybody.
0: No.
2: But
0: no.
2: I never saw that before.
0: I saw a black squirrel with a white tail.
2: Yeah.
0: Oh, boy.
2: Really pretty.
0: Very, very. Wow. So, because I love squirrel.
2: Yeah. Okay.
0: That, I think, is my favorite. Probably my favorite small game.
2: Well, they're good. You know, you have a bunch of rabbit and a bunch of squirrel. It's kind of hard to tell the difference sometimes, depending on how you make it.
0: Okay.
2: Like if you make it as a paprikash or something like that.
0: Yeah.
2: It's pretty hard to tell.
0: Yeah.
2: Well, what were you going to make, Carl?
1: It's that time of year, being fall, and being tailgate season, whether you're a Buckeyes fan or an Akron Zips fan or a Kent State Golden Flashes
0: or
1: fan.
0: Or Cleveland Browns.
1: Or a Cleveland Browns fan or a Cleveland Guardians
0: No,
1: fan.
0: The Indians. It's the Cleveland
1: Guardians.
0: Indians.
1: One of the best things, one of the best tailgate foods ever are perch roll-ups.
2: Ooh, sounds good.
1: And I was going to make some today, but with the rain, we're going to change it up a little bit. So we'll wait for a nice day and maybe a home game. But anyway, the perch roll-ups, the hardest thing to do with perch roll-ups is catch some perch. So
2: never used to be like that.
1: There are some.
0: No,
1: there are
0: but
1: some,
0: there were no walleyes.
1: There
0: so
1: are some
0: it's,
1: reports
2: oh,
1: coming
2: walleyes.
1: In.
0: But not like now it's the
2: oh,
0: end.
2: Yeah.
1: There are some reports of some perch being caught. I'll get
0: really?
1: To that later. But I don't want to. I don't want to jump ahead.
0: Oh, you don't?
1: No.
0: Oh,
1: you see on the camera who I'm looking at.
0: Yeah,
2: we're both looking at you.
1: But basically, what you do?
0: Yeah.
1: And this works great for smaller perch. So if you're catching 8-9 inch perch, I won't say sevens. You can throw those back.
2: Those are the ones Joe keeps.
1: Yeah. Yeah.
0: No.
1: Those are the ones he keeps. The ones he holds are the big ones I catch. But the,
0: Yeah, right. You're dreaming.
1: Uh-huh. But smaller perch are better. I would say 8 to 10 inch perch would be good for this. Yeah, 11s would be okay. But what you want to do is get some bacon.
0: Okay.
1: And a pound of bacon is wonderful if you can catch a pound of perch.
0: Okay.
1: But take the bacon out of the pack and cut it in half.
0: Okay.
2: Okay.
1: Then you have little strips of bacon. You take the bacon and lay it down on a cutting board. You take a perch fillet, one fillet.
0: Yeah.
1: And lay it on top of the bacon.
0: Lengthwise?
1: Lengthwise.
0: Okay.
1: The same direction as the bacon.
0: Okay.
1: Then you turn it away from you and roll it up in a little
0: package. Okay.
1: And then you take a couple of toothpicks and right through.
0: Yeah.
1: And that was a sound effect. That wasn't AI. I actually did that with that was just I.
0: Oh, yeah.
1: It wasn't AI.
0: It was I.
1: Yeah, it was I.
0: Okay.
1: Said and then the little red hen. Then you take your little package that's all toothpicked up and you put it in a Tupperware container or a glass bowl.
0: Yeah.
1: And go to the next one. And you keep repeating the process.
0: Okay.
1: And roll them up and roll them up until you get rid of all the bacon if you have enough perch. Or you run out of perch. Then you buy your favorite teriyaki marinade.
0: Okay.
1: The McCormick is good. Lowry's is good.
0: Okay.
1: Any teriyaki marinade. Kikkoman is good. What's the other one? You can get a cheap one. You can get Food Club if you want.
0: Yeah.
1: Just generic brand.
0: Yeah.
1: Any teriyaki marinade works. You pour the teriyaki marinade over the perch roll ups.
0: Yeah.
1: Until they're coated. Not floating in it, but coated. They have a coating of it on.
0: And it'll stick to it?
1: It'll stick to it because it's nice and thick, and you don't have to put any cornstarch in, Joe.
0: Oh, okay.
2: You don't want to soak it in there.
1: No, you don't want them to soak. You want them coated.
0: Okay.
1: Then you take some plastic wrap, cover up the bowl, throw it in the refrigerator.
0: Okay.
1: Now, bacon and fish especially with marinades, you do not have to marinate it for a long time.
0: Okay.
1: You can have some of that flavor will be into the roll-ups and stuff within an hour, 2 hours. I would let it go for about 4 to 6.
0: Okay.
1: 8 at the most. You don't need that, you know, if you did it the night before and woke up, take it out of the marinade.
0: Okay.
1: But don't wash it off. Don't do any of that.
0: Okay.
1: Take it out of the marinade. Put them on, if you're cooking in your house, I suggest cooking them on a grill outside, but you can cook them under the broiler in your house.
0: Could an air fryer work?
1: I don't know.
0: Okay.
1: I wouldn't use an air fryer.
2: No.
1: Okay. I don't know. But I prefer to put them on a grill outside because they're going to smoke a little bit.
0: Okay.
1: And all that flavor that's soaked into the fish fillets and bacon, you put them on, but it not too high of a heat.
0: Okay.
1: You put them on about a medium heat till they start to heat through and the bacon starts to render its fat out.
0: Right.
1: It starts to cook a little bit.
0: Okay.
1: Because bacon grease is going to flame. You don't want big flames burning this stuff. And the sugar and everything.
0: So frying pan wouldn't work.
1: No. Sugar and everything in the marinade is going to also burn.
0: Okay.
1: So keep the heat lower and let it cook a while. And you always have to keep turning them so they cook evenly under a medium heat.
0: Okay.
1: Now, as that fat renders out, the flames are going to get less and less. And as they're cooked more, you want to turn the heat up a little bit.
0: Okay.
1: And then eventually you want to have it so the bacon is crisp.
0: Okay.
1: Because when the fat renders out of the bacon, it's going to shrink.
0: Just like when you cook bacon.
1: And it's going to hold that perch together.
0: Oh,
1: and all that flavor is going to be tucked into those little morsels.
0: Yeah.
1: And you better catch a lot of perch because once people taste these things, they are going to be
0: coming
1: back for more.
0: So can you use crappie or any other?
1: You can use any fish you want. You just want it to be the same size of about a half a piece of bacon.
0: Okay.
1: Which is about, 4 inches? Something like that?
0: Yeah.
1: 5 inches?
0: I saw a little tip on the internet. They took bacon, the pack, because, you know, it sticks together so bad. You take the bacon and take it on in and you roll it into a roll and then unroll it. And then the strips just come, you know, separate easily.
1: Another thing you can do is make sure it's cold.
0: Okay.
1: You throw it in the freezer for a little while so it not freezes hard.
0: Yeah.
1: Just so it cools it off and then you can take it off easily that way.
2: Okay, good.
1: Well, you can cut it better, too.
2: Another trick is putting those on a mat, one of those barbecue mats.
1: Right.
2: Then
1: so they don't stick.
2: Fall

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0: Listening to Inside the Great Outdoors, and we are broadcasting, and we're recording, and we're learning all kinds of new stuff to do for the modern technology, I guess I'd say.
1: No.
0: No?
1: We're not yet.
0: We're working on it.
1: We're working on it.
0: Yes. It will
1: there
0: be.
1: You go.
0: Okay, so we can go to the phone lines. And John, how are you doing today?
2: Fine. How's everybody there on this rainy day?
1: Great.
0: Good.
2: So I just want to mention the last two fall tours that I know about is happening today.
1: Mm-hmm.
2: And then one is the Medina Fall Foliage Tour, and they have six stops and four side stops. One just a drive through, well, two are drive throughs.
1: Mm-hmm.
2: So they have, on that tour, they have the Wadsworth Historical Society, the Seville Historic Society, the Seville Library, where they have programs. So those are indoors. And then they have a dairy farm on there, which is also on the Wayne County Farm Tour, also that today. And they have a horse stable, and they have Gigg's Orchard. So if somebody would like to do a tour, you know, on this rainy day, you know, these are the last ones that I know of for the year.
1: Well, days like today are the reasons why they make rain gear.
2: That's true.
1: So there you go.
2: And then the Wayne County Farm Tour, they have nine stops, but two are not. They were just yesterday. We were on that. One was the Seville Historical Society.
1: Mm-hmm.
2: And they have multiple antique old buildings, you know.
1: Yep.
2: Where they demonstrated making guns, making pottery, blacksmithing, a tin shop, weaving rugs. And the other one was, that was only yesterday, was they were raising cattle. So on that farm, they're raising cattle, but another location, they were raising pork, chickens, and turkeys, which wasn't on the tour. And they also tapped maple trees. And they had maple, you know, they were, you know, selling maple products there. And then mm-hmm. they had things. And then they had a lavender farm, two Christmas tree farms, and the one Christmas tree also has alpacas, and they sell alpaca products.
1: Very cool. Those tours are neat. It's you can see all sorts of. It's a seasonal thing. It's you can see it how the harvest time and how the autumn is in full swing and actually get some really good products too.
3: Yeah,
1: different
3: alpaca
1: things you can
3: is
1: buy.
3: Really warm too. That wool from
1: yeah,
3: the
1: alpaca wool is awesome.
3: Sweaters are really nice for
1: it's light
3: your lady
1: and warm.
3: With an alpaca sweater is a good gift for Christmas.
1: Mm-hmm. Yeah, alpaca sweaters.

0: I would wear a 4XL tee, so four extra large tall.
1: You need four alpacas to make you a sweater.
0: That's right.
1: Girl.
0: It's four alpacas and a vicuna. So
1: vicuña.
0: Exactly. Vicuña. I don't speak Spanish.
2: So you can't pronounce ACIS?
0: Easy for you to say.
2: The hurricane.
0: Who? ACIS?
2: ISIS. Or something like that.
0: ISIS.
2: No, it's not ISIS.
1: ICIA.
2: It's ICIS or some.
0: ICIS.
2: Yeah, something like that.
0: That's what I used to say all the time when I was in college. But you guys can figure that out off the air.
2: Okay.
1: It's over. Just about.
2: What else you got, John?
3: Well, on the Wayne County tour that we did yesterday, three of the stops have wagon rides.
2: Oh.
3: And they don't charge anything for it. And on the Wayne County tour, they all have food, you know, some really good food.
1: Oh, that sounds good.
0: That's
3: like the one farm was a certified Angus beef farm, and they were giving away free Angus beef burgers.
2: Really?
0: Nice.
3: And they had Angus hot dogs.
2: That was really good.
0: Angus beef hot dogs.
1: Now you're making
3: Angus,
1: us all hungry.
0: Yeah.
3: They had Angus beef pulled, you know, beef and sandwiches.
0: Oh, yeah.
3: They didn't charge for those. They were just
0: barbecued
3: letting you
0: beef.
3: Taste it. Yeah, barbecued beef.
0: Nice.
2: Hmm.
0: There you go. You got all these great things you can get out and eat and enjoy.
2: And then add the color in the trees.
0: Get some.
3: Oh yeah, the color's really turning fast right now.
2: Yes,
0: yeah, they are.
3: I can see them.
2: They are.
3: So at the cattle farm, you know, they had a picture where you could get a sample of raw milk.
0: Yep.
2: So oh.
3: Why would you drink raw milk? It doesn't that. You could pick up like nasty things if it isn't pasteurized.
1: Tuberculosis.
0: There are some nasty things in raw milk.
1: Yes.
0: There are people that get
1: E. coli. Again, tuberculosis. You name it. But somebody says it's okay to drink. Somebody, we know who that is.
0: Well, we're not going to mention any names.
1: No, you can mention maybe his first name, but I'm not going to mention it now.
0: Yeah.
1: Well, I'll tell you maybe later.
0: Uh-oh. Look out.
2: Oh. That's it's not me?
0: No, it's not you,
1: no,
0: Joe.
1: It's not
2: okay,
1: you.
2: Okay.
0: We're going to stop talking about Joe. And
2: man, I couldn't believe it.
0: That's right.
2: Okay.
0: But, yeah. Well, once again, a good report from John. Things going on in our area.
1: Thank you, John.
0: Yeah. Even on a rainy day, you can get outside and make some memories.
2: Yeah, and it's not going to rain all day.
0: Nope.
3: So at the Seville Historical Society, they have a room dedicated to the Bates family.
0: Oh, yeah.
3: They're the Giants of Seville.
0: Mm-hmm.
3: So the wife and the husband are both, you know, close to 8 feet tall. And they weighed approximately 500 pounds.
0: Wow.
2: 8 foot tall?
3: Yeah, 8 foot tall.
2: Wow.
3: And
0: the Seville Giants.
2: Wow.
3: Yeah, they have a cutout of them, and you could stand next to it, just compare yourself.
2: Oh, my God.
3: Midget.
2: Oh, yeah.
3: The woman gave birth to two babies, and they didn't survive, you know.
2: Yeah.
3: One survived a couple of days of birth. The other one died at birth.
2: Yeah.
3: But the babies were 24 pounds at birth.
2: So she had 50 pounds in her. Woo.
3: Well, each baby was 24 pounds.
2: Yeah, so she had almost 50 pounds of babies carrying.
3: Yeah.
2: Woo. That's
3: I mean,
2: a load.
3: Carl would be like a midget next to them.
0: Oh, yeah.
2: Wow. Interesting.
3: So anyway, if you see any lander flies right now, they're all full of eggs. They're all loaded with eggs. If you see them, just squish them.
2: Yeah.
0: Oh, yeah, they make a big mess.
2: I bet.
3: Well, that'll save you next year. You know, the eggs they had, they'll sit down somewhere.
2: Yeah.
3: But like I said, the frost killed them this year. I just don't have that many.
0: Well, hopefully
3: I mean,
0: in a couple of weeks we'll
3: them.
0: Be getting some more frosts.
2: Yeah.
0: Some consistent frosts, a good hard freeze, and that'll really get things changing over. You can plant your bulbs and do all that other stuff and plant your garlic and your onions and, you know, because they're bulbs too. Just remember.
2: Okay.
0: There you go.
2: All righty. Anything else?
3: No, not today.
2: All righty.
3: Get on and do something.
2: Okay. Have a good day.
3: Okay. Same to you. Bye.
2: Thank you, John.
0: See you, John. Done, you can move your computer now. It's fine.
2: Oh, okay.
0: Both gorgeous. You got some room.
2: We've got time. We got to talk about our nice day Tuesday.
0: Well, I was going to talk about that
2: later
0: at 9 o'clock.
2: Okay, we'll wait.
0: This is going to take more than two minutes to discuss.
2: Yeah, we got it.
0: And we don't want to run over into Norm's segment on
1: whatever.
2: No, we only got.
0: A different scent of potpourri.
1: Different scent.
2: 3 minutes. We had a very good trip that Carl and me got together, thanks to him, and very interesting.
0: We drove around, did something different. We
2: hopped
0: in my truck and went on a little road trip, and we had some visited a couple of our sponsors, which we greatly appreciate,
2: and we got to see some. Backroads, let's say, that you knew.
0: That's right. That's my nickname, Carl Backroads.
2: Is it?
0: That's what they used to call me at work.
2: Really?
0: Because they could come to me and say, how do I get to Muskingum University? And I can tell them.
2: Huh.
0: Without looking at a map.
2: You have some idea how many miles have driven?
0: I have no idea.
2: Yeah. Man.
0: No idea.
2: Got to be thousands and thousands.
0: Well, I'm sure.
2: Tens of thousands.
1: Tiny little university.
0: Mm-hmm. And I had a buddy of mine that we worked at Blossom Music Center together.
2: Oh, yeah?
0: He went to Muskingum.
2: Yeah.
0: And I spent Easter weekend down there with him because he stayed on campus, and I went to visit and him and his frat buddies. And I had there was a sorority, and there was a girl, and her name was Julie.
1: Julie.
0: And she was cute. And she was in nursing school. She was going to be a nurse.
1: Ooh.
2: Oh.
0: And I ended up marrying a nurse. But
2: let's see. Can we get Steve in here? We have
0: time. Sure, go ahead.
2: Okay, let's get. Good morning, Steve.
1: Then we'll talk about Julie.
4: Good morning.
0: Hey,
4: Joe.
2: Yes.
4: Do you ever make lumpy gravy?
2: Is your gravy
4: ever lumpy?
2: My gravy is always lumpy. I try, and it's always lumpy.
4: That's because of the cornstarch. You got to add liquid to it. You can't just put powder into the liquid.
2: Yeah. Now, oddly enough, this food that I made, I just put it right into it, and it didn't get lumpy. But every time
4: you got lucky. Yeah. Not lumpy. You got lucky.
2: Every time I make gravy, it's lumpy. Every time.
4: The most recipes, they say, reserve some broth. That means like a half a cup or four tablespoons. So then you mix the cornstarch in that and add it to it. If you're making something that's dairy, you mix the cornstarch into some cold milk and it dissolves. But you can't put the powder in. Anyway, so we'll get past that. They said you didn't have any patience. You just tell them you were going to be a doctor, but you didn't have any patience.
2: There you go. All righty.
1: Thank the Lord.
4: I had a new package idea.
2: Go ahead.
4: Okay. I had a new packaging idea for some of your products.
2: Okay.
4: You get something with a picture of all your friends there sitting around there with an eagle claw hook snagged in and put it on the front of the package.
2: There you go. All righty. Well, nice talking to you.
0: Oh. See you, Steve.
2: Okay, bye-bye. Okay, because we got to take a break, and we will be back shortly.

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1: 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And what's so neat about it, it's a magnetic release. 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But the problem with the regular dipsies is that they'll trip. 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
2: Or sometimes they won't trip.
1: Or they won't trip. This is a magnetic release, so you let it into the water, and as it has slack, it falls and it sets and then dives. 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But the neat thing about it as well is you can fish with it. 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You can let it come up through the water column. You can reset it. 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So it's Castaway's Magnetic Diver. But it's something, if you're a troller, you need to look into. 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So order yours today.
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0: Welcome back. Listening to Inside the Great Outdoors, time for the Doc Exchange, and we're going to learn about...
1: Well, it's a little potpourri.
0: A potpourri.
1: A potpourri.
0: What's
1: a couple of things going on here.
0: Okay.
1: Well, you know, as I was kind of cut off last week, but the CDC vaccine guidance program, you know, about vaccinations is really in a state of limbo. Because of the director running it, you know, he's kind of a class A bimbo. His name's Bobby. He unlawfully altered the vaccine policy and inappropriately dissolved the vaccine group, a group of doctors that really knew what they were doing, and he reconditioned the program, or I don't know what he did to it. You know, measles is running rampant throughout the country, especially in Pennsylvania.
2: And New York.
1: And New York and northeastern Ohio. Mm-hmm. And now it's in Medina.
2: Mm-hmm.
1: So, what can I say, you know? You know, the thing is, everybody should get their flu vaccine. You should probably get your COVID vaccine and your RSV. I'm not telling you what to get and when to get it. Best time to get it is now. This new strain of flu is pretty bad, considering what they had south of the equator. But listen to your family physician and your pediatricians on what to get and when to get and what type of vaccines. That's all I have to say about that. What I'm going to talk about is food again, since we've been talking about food all morning. How about some fry bread or griddle cakes or what they call skillet cakes or bannock? Whatever you call it, it's been the mainstay of fry bread in camps and used as short lunch, for hundreds of years here in the United States. I was kind of first associated with it when I went to Florida. I just graduated from high school, and me and a buddy went down there. He had a cousin who wanted us to come down, and we first tried surfing. We did that on the east coast of Florida. And, of course, I went over to the Everglades, my favorite spot, and I had some fry bread at a Miccosukee Indian restaurant along the Tamiami Trail. Boy, I went over to the Tamiami Trail a couple of times during that 2 weeks we stayed down there, and I had fry bread. I think in future years, all the fry bread I ate contributed to my myocardial infarct. You know, it's cheap to make, and it's very packageable or portageable if you're going someplace. The ingredients and fillings are cheap. It was first introduced into the Americas probably in the 1600s by Europeans, probably fur traders. They called it bannock from the Gaelic word for bread. This was another probably a cheap attempt at to duplicate the Scottish scones, to make on a wilderness campfire. There is a variety of variations to make this type of fry bread, but the basic recipe mainly calls for things like flour, water, and some type of fat, usually bacon fat or some type of lard. Sometimes leavening was used, but usually it wasn't back then. In a large bowl or plastic bag, you can combine flour and fat until it's crumbly. Add a little bit of water so the dough is not really sticky. Wrap the handleable dough around a stick and make kind of a patty on it. And you can stick it in an iron skillet and grease that skillet first. Or you can flip it once so it doesn't burn, Joe, and you're ready to go. Another way to do it is to just wrap it around a stick and put it over the campfire like you were roasting marshmallows. It really works out pretty good. Now, there's other ways to make it, but you need that cast iron fry pan, for this particular recipe. this recipe makes kind of a large bread cake. I would usually tweak this any way, you know, you want to, but you can tweak it for your individual taste. Here's the basic ingredients, though. Get a quarter cup of vegetable oil or shortening, any kind of, you know, Crisco or lard's about the best. 2 1/4 cups of flour, or you can use buttermilk baking mix. That's really good. And divide that. 1/2 cup of cold water. I would bring your own water. Don't get it out of a creek or something. 4 scallions, or you can use ramps or garlic or chives or shallots or leeks or whatever you want to use. Optional, you can put some salt in it, maybe 1/4 teaspoonful, and you can use a little baking powder, not baking soda. Mix the 2 cups of flour or baking mix, now that's 2 cups, with water and the oil or the grease. Coat your fingers with some flour. Pat it into a soft ball and, you know, warm the pan up. Be careful and flatten it to the edges. Brown that thing in that pan and flip it over. Wait till it gets kind of brown around the edges and flip it on the other side and you're ready to go. So this is an easy way to make something in the woods.
0: Camping or
1: they're camping
0: whatever, yeah.
1: Or, you know, when you're frying fish out in a big pan, you can do that way too. And you can take this with you, mix all those ingredients in a plastic bag,
0: yeah.
1: and you're ready to go.
0: Oh, that's
1: you're
0: good.
1: Ready to go.
0: Yeah.
1: The other thing I was going to talk about, I don't know if anyone's still catching turtles out there. I don't know.
0: I haven't heard a lot.
1: I haven't heard anybody catching
2: turtles. I've seen turtles, but I don't know if anybody's catching them.
1: I don't know if anybody is or not. But this is a recipe for turtle soup.
0: Oh.
1: Or you can make this with oxtail soup.
0: Okay.
1: And oxtails you can always buy.
0: Buy those.
1: This is a... I've made this once with the turtles. You remember when I brought that in? It was really good.
0: Yeah.
1: This is called Turtle Soup Chiffonade Florentine a la Normando.
2: Wow.
1: That's a pretty fancy name, huh? 1 large turtle shell, and you want the bones and you want the meat. You want about 2 pounds of turtle, or you can have 2 pounds of oxtail. Now, oxtail used to be pretty cheap. It's pretty expensive now. You want 25 cups of water, at least 2 or 3 teaspoons of salt, at least 2 to 3 teaspoons of pepper, 1 large onion chopped up, 4 cloves of garlic smashed, 1 to 2 to 3 stalks of celery, 3 carrots chunked, a bunch of parsley, 3 bay leaves. You boil this for about, I don't do this with the turtle, but if I'm going to do it with the oxtail, I would, in the bottom of your stock pot, just take that oxtail with a little bit of butter, and I use probably a little olive oil, and brown that beef, and then mix everything and throw everything together in there. And simmer that for about 2 to 3 hours, and then strain that mixture, and you can use a colander. Now, if you're using turtle, I would use a real thin sieve or cheesecloth to get all the little crunchies out of there. Then that's going to be your broth. Now, you're using that broth. Now, in that same pot, you need 2 pots. Dump that broth in another pot, and then use some Old Bay seasoning. Use the deboned meat. Take the bones out of everything. Take some medium pearled barley, not instant barley, but a cup of medium pearled barley. You want 10 sliced carrots, 6 sliced celery stalks, 1 to 2 big onions diced, 1 can of garbanzo beans. Now, this is to be used later. Now, cook everything for 60 minutes until that barley is done. Now, in the last 10 minutes, you're going to put your garbanzo beans. Now, if it looks a little thin, I'll put a can of potatoes in there too. Just cut up potatoes. That it seems to add to the mixture a little bit. And then you take your Florentine. That's the spinach. And I take a big bunch of spinach, chop it up, and put that in. Leave it in for about 10 minutes, and you got some really, really good soup.
0: Soup is, of course, especially this time of year.
1: Yeah.
0: But I love soup.
1: Yeah,
0: boy.
1: I made that with the turtle. Yeah. And they say there's all different types of meat, seven different types of meat. That's a bunch of baloney. There's two types of meat, but it's really good tasting meat. You had it, Joe.
0: Oh,
1: and
0: yeah.
1: I forget who else was. I think Joe
2: I had it.
0: Yeah.
1: Yeah, you had it.
2: We all had it.
1: You had it, yeah. I brought enough for everybody.
0: Yeah.
1: And it's really, really good.
0: Mm-hmm. Yeah, it's a good utilization of another animal out there that...
1: It's not stringy at all.
0: It's
1: really good tasting.
0: Yeah. Hmm. Okay, wow. Well, that time has flown by, so we got 1 hour to go yet. And we're going to talk about our day trip that me and Carl took.
2: Joey and I went on a date.
1: Boy, that cute.
2: We didn't hold hands, though.
0: Okay, we'll take a short break and we'll be back. We'll be back.

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0: Welcome back. Listening to Inside the Great Outdoors. Going to the phone lines. Yes, Bob.
1: Hey, guys. How's it going today?
2: Good. How you doing, Bob?
1: Pretty good. Hey, I heard you guys talking about those recipes for that oxtail soup.
2: Yeah.
1: And have you guys ever made deer tail soup?
2: No.
3: Nope.
2: There's not much of a tail on a deer, you know?
0: No.
1: No, there's not. But I'll tell you what. I got a group of friends. We do a lot of hunting. And if you get the right deer, like during the rut, the bigger tails. And I mean, I just made a pot of it like 4 days ago for the guys. And they can't wait because everybody saves their deer tails for me.
0: Wow.
2: Oh, good.
1: I use the deer tails and the shanks.
2: Yeah.
0: Okay.
2: A lot of collagen in it. It's nice and thick, you know?
1: Yeah, it's very labor intense to make because of the collagen in the shanks.
2: Yeah, it's a pain. It's same like the turtle soup, you know?
3: Same like oxtail. It is. Takes a long time.
2: Yeah. Mm-hmm.
3: Gotta cook it.
2: Gotta cook it slow.
0: Yeah, good comment.
1: The reward for the deer tail soup, like I say, you said you need a lot of it.
0: Yeah.
1: But man, when it's done, it turns out magnificent.
0: Good. Good. Very good. Appreciate it.
2: You don't have any left when you're done cooking it, that's for sure. You know, the guys eat it up.
1: No, these guys are already calling, you know, where's my tub at?
0: All righty.
1: All right. Take care. Have a
0: Thanks.
1: Good day.
0: You too,
2: see ya. Bye-bye.
0: Okay. Now, you can tell listeners about our date.
3: Okay. Here we go.
0: Okay.
3: So, I picked up Joe. We talked about it, I don't know if it was on the show last week or after the show, but I suggested we, you know, go out and visit some of our sponsors. We made it to two. We went out to Dion's Meats, and of course we went there first, and we were going to start there and work our way back. And then on the way back, we stopped at Northfield Fireplace and Grill. But we go out to Dion's, you know, I pick up Joe, and all he's talking about in the car is his Amazon password. Remember last week when we talked about not opening emails?
0: I forgot all about it.
2: Uh-oh.
0: Oh, yeah.
3: Guess what Joe did? He opened an email he didn't recognize.
0: No.
3: It said you need to change your password so we can get this package to you.
0: Well, wait, just quickly, what it said, why it threw me off kilter, it says your order number, and it listed the numbers, and said is a recall, and you need to return it or something like
3: so
0: that.
3: So it was a scammer. It was a scammer.
0: Yes.
3: And that's one of the things we warned you about last week.
0: But right.
3: Joe, obviously, was 10 steps ahead looking at something else. And so he's telling me the whole way to Dion's from his place out near Solon, and I just drove and nodded. You know, I didn't say anything. I yelled at him a little bit for opening the email, but, you know.
0: But I did fix it.
3: I took care of it. Yeah, he took care of it. Took him a while.
0: Yeah.
3: Because he got frustrated dealing with it when I showed up. And so jumps in the car, or the truck. We're heading to Dion's and driving out there. I sort of went a different way than he would go. And he's like, oh, this is different than what I would do. I said, well, Joe, there are more than one way to skin a cat, you know. And here driving through Parma and looking at all the different places. Why'd you go this way? It's like, because it's right here off of State Road. You can pull in the parking lot, you know, go down to Pleasant Valley and hang a right. It's right there. So, oh, okay. Well, I never thought about this. I said, obviously. Anyway. We go to Dion's.
0: This is interesting to hear
3: and
0: his comments.
3: But what was cool, and I was videoing the whole thing. So
0: yes.
3: I do have it all on video, and I'm going to make a video in short order.
0: Good.
3: But we get to Dion's, and I had messaged my niece, Erin, who is is married to the Dion's owner and family.
0: So Andy.
3: She's a co-owner. So Andy is her husband.
0: Nice guy.
3: And yeah.
0: Never met him before.
3: We go inside, and this was a Tuesday morning, about 10:30, 11 o'clock.
0: Yeah, yeah.
3: And there were, like, people lined up at the counter and shopping and getting meat and all sorts of stuff, which was really cool to see. And we went and met Andy, and Andy was like, yeah, we're down to 5 dozen eggs.
0: Yeah, so this was Tuesday, and you took 20, and there were 5.
2: Yeah, no, they go through.
3: 2 days.
2: People love those eggs.
0: They do.
3: He said they line up at the door sometimes.
0: Yeah,
3: on
0: Sundays.
2: Yeah, some people wait for me to come.
3: You know, they jump on his truck and.
0: Unfortunately, you know, we're still not good numbers with the chickens, but they're getting better.
3: We're getting there.
0: Slowly.
3: Don't worry about it.
0: So, yeah.
3: Andy's not worried.
0: No, and I was, but go ahead.
3: See?
0: I know.
3: But so we're looking, and by the way, we looked in the meat case, and they do have oxtail at Dion's Meat.
2: Yes, they do.
0: Yes.
3: And,
0: yeah, you're right.
3: We were looking at the whole array of different
0: amazing
3: meats they have.
0: Amazing.
3: And, you know, and it's not just the beef, pork, and chicken. They've got wild game. There's elk.
0: Yeah,
3: and
0: a
3: buffalo.
0: Lot of
3: them. There's
0: bison
3: boar,
0: and.
3: Bison, buffalo.
0: Yeah.
2: And pierogies.
0: Pierogies.
3: And homemade.
0: And brats.
3: Homemade pierogies.
2: Yeah.
3: They have bakery there.
0: Now, and I got, thanks to you seeing it.
3: And they had.
0: Apricot kolachkis.
3: Kolachkis.
0: Yep. They are the best I've had.
2: They're good. They're really good.
0: Everything
2: is good there.
0: Yeah. Oh, man.
2: They're all homemade stuff.
0: Yeah. Yeah.
3: And because they have it separated with the meat side and then the deli side, and then the bakery is like right in between.
0: Yeah.
3: But they've got all the spice rubs and spices and mustards and ketchups and condiments. And
0: I was amazed.
3: Teriyaki marinade.
0: The variety.
3: Dry rubs. They've got all sorts of stuff.
0: Yeah.
3: They have a ton of stuff, the different kinds of pierogies. I just got some potato pierogi because I love potato. I love potato
0: I
3: and
0: do
3: cheese,
0: too.
3: But
0: yeah,
3: I,
0: that's a good
3: potato
0: one.
3: Is
0: yeah.
3: right up my
0: yeah.
3: alley with some
2: I like them all.
3: With some with some sautéed onions and butter and
0: yeah.
3: Sour cream.
2: A little bit. Yeah, sour mm-hmm. cream. Got to put that sour
3: Absolutely.
2: Cream on there.
3: But great time. Talked to Andy for a while and picked up lots of stuff. I got my Slovenian sausage and some
0: I got
3: beef
0: my,
3: sticks.
0: I got my garlic brats.
3: Garlic brats.
0: Yeah.
3: And
0: I had it this week. It's good.
3: Garlic kielbasa.
0: But boy, those kolachki. Whoa, man.
3: Always
0: I couldn't believe how
3: good always the sweets.
2: Yeah.
0: Yeah, because I'm a sweet
2: but,
0: guy.
2: You but those, do these on a grill and there's no flame-ups, you know?
0: Yeah.
2: There's no grease in them, you know?
3: Yeah.
0: Right.
2: Some, but, you know, you get a whole brat. You
0: yeah.
2: Don't get
0: right. Yeah,
2: you
0: know, I really I had a struggle now. Eating with things going, but they were so good.
2: Oh, yeah.
0: Oh, man.
3: But I got some Slovenian sausage that...
0: Do you have it?
3: This week, we're going to have some with some cabbage and noodles, I think.
2: Oh, sounds good.
0: Oh.
3: So, yeah, it's cabbage and
0: will you
3: and
0: cut
3: noodles,
0: it up
3: brother.
0: Or just...
3: No, it's,
2: no,
3: it's,
2: no.
3: It's vacuum packaged, so I just put it in the freezer.
0: No, I mean...
3: The ones
0: each,
3: I bought.
0: When you cook with that, what you're making...
3: Yeah, we'll
0: you cut it up into pieces?
3: We'll probably cut it up after we cook it.
0: Okay. Okay.
3: So
0: yeah.
3: You get a nice little
0: because it'll
3: brown,
0: fall apart otherwise.
3: And, yeah.
0: Yeah. Yeah. Okay.
3: So, but yeah, just a great time talking with everybody. And, you know, the one of the gals that works there recognized Joe
0: yeah.
3: and said, my dad watched you. And my
0: yeah. She said, when I was young, I used to watch your mm-hmm. television show. And Carl says, mm-hmm. do they say, is he still around?
3: She goes, yeah.
0: Such nice people. Such nice
3: yep.
0: people.
2: Yeah, but, all yeah. the people that work there are
0: yes.
2: super, too.
3: Yeah, yeah, they're very helpful. And,
2: yeah,
3: and
2: right.
3: nice
2: okay.
3: bunch. You know,
2: nice
3: we didn't
2: nice
3: want to get
2: kids.
3: In the way of other customers buying stuff.
0: But we
3: you
0: got
3: know.
0: All this on
3: we took
0: video.
3: Our turn. Yeah, we
0: so you'll get to see it. Okay, yeah.
3: then,
0: after that.
3: Then we hopped in the truck and we go to lunch. And we went to Demetrio's.
0: Oh.
3: And hit the lunch buffet.
0: Yes.
3: And oh, we hit it.
0: Oh, boy, the chicken.
3: The fried chicken was incredibly good.
0: Yes.
3: And let's see, they had cabbage rolls, fried
0: yeah.
3: chicken.
0: Potato sticks.
3: Potatoes in like onions and butter and stuff. They had Salisbury steak. They had chicken Florentine and some other chicken, turkey and gravy.
0: Yeah. Yeah.
3: Turkey and gravy.
0: Yeah. Bunch of stuff and some others.
3: Oh, the chicken was so good.
0: Oh, was that, that was so good.
3: But everything was good.
0: Yeah.
3: Ate two plates of that and then got really sleepy.
0: Then
3: we went to Northfield Fireplace and Grill. And they have some stuff on sale there.
0: Oh, yeah.
3: Remember the sale?
0: Yes.
3: They got a sale on some smokeless fire pits.
0: They're the coolest thing. Now, Joe wasn't there, just Joe Jr., but they got the showroom is like, because I remember the one back room used to be mm-hmm. a warehouse where
3: yeah.
0: they worked,
3: yeah.
0: and they turned that into display.
3: Sure.
0: Anything you want, you're going to see it.
3: Whether it's for grilling or for fireplace.
0: Right.
3: Whether it's an insert or a gas fireplace or...
0: You name it.
3: Wood-burning stoves, everything.
2: I remember when they were building it, Joe Sr. showed me around.
0: Yeah.
2: When they were building it.
0: Yes.
2: And I always remember that. He was so specific on everything they did was top shelf.
0: Oh, yes. Yeah. So tell them about this smokeless grill. We saw the two of them.
3: We saw two of them. The two we saw, the first two were pretty good sized.
0: Yeah.
3: And one was big, and then the next one was like the next size down.
0: Medium.
3: And they were on sale for like, the one was what, 400?
0: Yeah.
3: And then the smaller, the smaller one was like 300.
0: Right.
3: Then we go in the back where he's got the all sorts of other accessories and stuff and wrought iron and fireplace doors.
0: Oh, doors for your fireplace. Yes. Yeah.
3: And there was a smokeless grill. It was a little bit smaller, not much.
0: No.
3: Than the $300 model.
0: Right.
3: And it had like a domed top, a mesh metal domed top that would go over the top to
0: stop
3: keep the
0: flames and stuff.
3: And it was on sale for $150.
0: 105.
3: Oh, no, 105?
0: Yeah.
3: I thought it was 150.
0: No, it was 105.
3: Wow.
0: Yeah.
3: 100 bucks out the door.
0: Was that a beauty?
3: And
0: but we were,
3: if you have a small patio or a deck or something like that, you could put that on.
0: Oh yeah.
3: Perfect. You don't need a huge giant patio and all. You could have this small, and it's portable. You could put it away in the wintertime.
0: And the nice thing is right now with these temperatures in the evening, you want to sit outside.
3: Yeah. That was a nice little fire. Wow. Not,
0: oh, is that neat? And it's all stainless.
3: Stainless steel.
2: Yeah.
0: Beautiful.
3: Beautiful.
0: Beautiful. Man.
3: But we were also talking to them about their, this time of year, if you have a wood burning fireplace or a stove.
0: Like I have.
3: You want to get your chimneys cleaned.
0: Yes.
2: Right.
3: And
0: the build
3: very
0: up.
3: Important to get that buildup out of there.
0: Yes.
3: And it takes more than just throwing a creosote log on the fire and saying there it's fixed.
0: Yeah.
3: But they will take care of you at Northfield Fireplace and Grill. They are professional, capital letters professional.
0: Yes.
3: And
0: it was amazing.
3: They put down tarps and everything, keep your house clean. They clean it out, and they inspect it, do a wonderful job.
0: Yep.
3: And
0: it was a really fun day.
3: Sorry, Michael.
0: Yeah.
3: Stay on the line, though.
0: Yeah.
3: Because you're going to talk the first part of my fishing segment.
0: Oh, I don't know. He's not on the line yet. So. He's going to call.
3: But all in all, it was a fun day. But you know what? You know what I found the most interesting?
0: Oh, boy.
3: When we're at Dion's, and Joe's got his kolachkis and his kielbasa.
0: Oh, here we go.
3: And
0: you want to save it?
3: No.
0: Till the next break?
3: He uttered those famous coolest words.
0: Oh, jeez.
3: I forgot my wallet.
0: Oh.
3: So guess who had to buy everything?
0: But I paid him.
3: Including lunch.
0: I paid him back, but...
3: I did.
0: Yeah,
3: you did. Joe, I forgot my wallet.
2: Did you charge him interest?
3: No.
2: Oh, you didn't?
3: No. Okay. He paid me back. I was just giving him grief.
0: Yeah, but I couldn't believe it, because I was working on the computer with the problem.
3: Don't,
0: and
3: don't
0: I
3: make excuses.
0: Ran out.
2: He's got a lot of excuses, doesn't he?
0: Let's take a break. We'll be back. That. We're going to talk about fishing when we come back.

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1: For those that fish Lake Erie and are used to fishing with dipsy divers, I think they've got to try my diver, Castaway's magnetic diver. And what's so neat about it, it's a magnetic release. So you don't have to fight. But the problem with the regular dipsies is that they'll trip. You got to bring them in.
2: Or sometimes they won't trip.
1: This is a magnetic release, so you let it into the water, and as it has slack, it falls and it sets and then dives. And then when a fish hits it, it trips it, comes to the surface, and comes in. But the neat thing about it as well is you can fish with it. You can trip it. You can let it come up through the water column. 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So it's a great way to get a bait down and away from the boat. 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But it's something, if you're a troller, you need to look into. 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So order yours today.
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0: Welcome back. Listening to Inside the Great Outdoors.
1: Sorry, Mike.
0: And there's no Mike. So.
1: I know.
0: Okay.
1: He was going to call. I told him to call at 10 after, but our story went long because I kept getting interrupted.
0: Okay. I didn't interrupt. Okay.
1: Yeah, you did.
0: Okay.
1: You had to explain Amazon. That took 4 minutes.
0: Yeah, and the reason I lucked out with Amazon, see? I was giving him the wrong password. Okay. Let's go fishing.
1: Okay.
0: Well.
1: Let's go.
0: You went. What did you do? What did you catch?
1: The fishing report. Went to Mosquito, sat on the bank.
0: Okay.
1: And caught nothing.
0: Really?
1: I had like 3 bites.
0: Oh, boy.
1: It wasn't very good.
0: Yeah.
1: So, just
0: the weather?
1: Drowned a few minnows.
0: Yeah.
2: And,
1: the weather was perfect.
0: Where'd you get minnows?
2: Causeway?
1: Causeway bait and tackle.
0: Oh.
1: And great folks to talk to. And they've got all sorts of, you know, the stuff you need for everything there, the walleyes and everything.
0: How late are they open in the year?
1: They're staying open all year, are going to try to.
0: Ooh, so ice fishing.
1: So, yes, they're going to try and stay open all year long.
0: Because then you can get
1: live bait. You can get ice fishing jigs, and they've already got a little display with some ice fishing stuff out on it.
0: Oh, good.
1: So, yeah.
0: Good.
1: But the fishing wasn't very good, and
0: yeah.
1: I've also heard some other reports that fishing has been tough this week, and inland lakes especially. Because I think with the cooler temperatures and everything, I think the lakes are really turning over again. They're in another phase of turnover.
0: Okay.
1: Because it doesn't just happen all at once, because our weather patterns aren't stable enough to allow it to happen all at once.
0: Yeah.
1: So, but we had several cool nights, some down in the 30s.
0: Yeah, we had frost.
1: Yeah. So, you know, it's starting to do that. And the thermocline is flipping. And it makes the fish confused for a little while until they settle down and get used to it. And that's when they really start biting, because the bait moves around. We did see lots of bait hitting the surface and lots of birds flying down and getting bait and everything else. And the occasional fish hit the surface. But it's just a strange time of year. And some places you'll find a day where the fish are in and they're hitting. And I know there have been good reports coming from Deer Creek of catching crappies from the bank.
0: Mm.
1: And in the park at Deer Creek, which is down by Alliance, it's one of the Stark parks, there's a fishing dock, and it's got a cover on it, it's got a roof on it and everything else. And the dock goes out a little ways, and the water's pretty deep. It's like 15 feet deep there. And that's where the crappies are stacking up under the dock by the pilings and stuff. And they're also doing the same thing at bridges. If you fish anywhere where there's a bridge with pilings in the water, they're attracted to that because that gives them a place to get out of the currents if there's currents in your lake. And it also gives them some structure, throws a nice shadow, they can get out of the sun.
0: Does that attract any bait?
1: Yes.
2: Yeah.
0: It does.
1: Yes. The bait will be swimming through there. And the fish uses it as an ambush point, and they get them there.
0: Okay.
2: So stack around the pylons.
1: Bridges are really good.
0: Yeah.
1: Pilings are really good. A lot of guys fish up on Lake Erie and in like Sandusky Bay and stuff, and they catch crappies off of those pilings in the fall. And I've seen some reports from some marinas out east, and I didn't go fishing there. But I have seen reports of crappies being caught in marinas along Lake Erie, fishing the docks and the pilings, if you have permission and access to them. So be careful. A lot of places don't allow people to fish off the docks. Now, one of the places now that allows you to fish off the docks is at Mosquito. The boating season out there, the dock rentals end at the end of September, so it has been open season on dock fishing at Mosquito. You can walk out, park, walk to the shoreline. It's, you know, 10-yard walk to get out on a dock.
0: Convenient.
1: And it's very convenient. It's easy to fish. The fish are in close. There's all sorts of fish in there in that cove where the marina is. And they're catching bluegills. They're catching bass. They're catching crappies. They're catching perch. And every once in a while, somebody will hook into a pike or a walleye. I think I said walleye. But coming up next week, there's a little dock shooter tournament that Cast Cray puts on, and this is the fifth annual Cast Cray dock shooter tournament. And so it's the 17th, which is next Saturday, and it starts at 7 a.m. So you can register at the park at the table. You'll see a table set up for Cast Cray. Just go to the state park ramp and drive in there all the way to the back, and you'll see a little pop-up tent there and a table and a big line of people signing up. And it's only $10 to get in. And all you need to do, you can go get your minnows or some jigs or whatever you like to use from wherever you shop. Causeway Bait and Tackle is going to be open at 5 a.m. for all your tackle needs on next Saturday. And Lakeside Bait and Tackle, which is another bait shop over by the Imagination Station ramp, they're going to be open at 5 a.m. So you have two places out at Mosquito if you don't want to, you know, get your bait miles and miles away and risk it dying. You can buy it at the lake. So stop by Causeway Bait and Tackle or Lakeside. Tell them you heard about the event on the show, and let them know you appreciate them for being open. And
0: yeah, if they could be open through ice fishing.
1: Absolutely.
0: Yeah. Ooh, boy.
1: So, and great, great bunch of folks talking to them. And I gave them, again, the price sheet of Joe, all Joe's stuff. And they're going to look into it. I don't know if it'd be this year. It might be next year.
2: Yeah. Is there a fee to compete?
1: It is a huge entry fee. All of $10.
2: Oh, wow.
1: $10. Wow. And I think last year, I think it paid out like 300 and something. So, we had quite a few people last year. This year, I think it's an 80% paid out.
0: Wow.
2: Wow.
1: No, 70, 50, I don't know.
0: Yeah.
1: I don't know what the payout is.
0: Yeah.
1: But okay. there's a sheet on Cast Cray Outdoors if you want to check that out. And come out and sign up and say hi. And I did do this. I sent my doctor a message.
0: Oh.
1: And asked his permission if I could fish it. He hasn't gotten back to me yet.
0: Okay.
1: But I fully expect this week I will know one way or the other.
0: If you can fish.
1: If I can fish or not.
2: You have my permission.
1: Because I'm doing it the right way.
0: Right.
1: And I'm going to get in writing.
0: Yes.
1: And to have.
0: Yes, backup.
1: In case some little duck tries to.
0: Yeah, give you a hard time.
1: Give me a hard time.
0: Yes. Good
1: because
0: idea.
1: This past week, that was the other good news. I should save that for good news, but I'll tell you now.
0: Okay.
1: It's Aflac approved my claim. So
0: for the upcoming?
1: Yes.
0: Oh, wonderful.
1: So.
0: Ooh, that's got to be a mental.
1: At any point, they could take it back again. Because that's what ducks do.
0: That's not
1: right. That's why we eat them.
0: That's not right.
2: That's why we shoot them.
1: And another tip for you fishermen. If you're going to be out on a lake or at a lake shore fishing, wear something with Hunter Orange on it. Wear a Hunter Orange hat or a brightly colored shirt or sweatshirt or something to make you stand out so they can see you. Because some hunters, they hear a noise and they shoot at the noise. And you don't want to be at the other end of that noise.
0: Exactly.
1: Wow. So there were lots of duck hunters and goose hunters out this past week. So, and deer hunters. You could hear the some shots being fired.
0: Oh.
1: But it was funny. I was driving back from Mosquito real quickly down Route 5 by the Ravenna Arsenal.
0: Yeah.
1: Which is a great place to hunt. They have youth hunts there.
0: Oh,
1: I don't know if they still have the lottery.
0: I've hunted there
1: not.
0: A few times drawing.
1: They have a lottery where you
2: I
1: can.
2: I got one there.
0: Yeah.
1: But. There was a car parked in one of the pull-offs by the along the big fence.
0: Yeah.
1: Because you'll see deer along the fence a lot and turkeys. But there was a car parked there, and there was a guy with a camera taking pictures. And I'm like, what is this? And as I got closer, I saw what it was because I saw these white tips of antlers sticking up on the other side of the fence.
0: Yeah.
1: On the
0: park side.
2: The no shoot 'em
1: side. The Ravenna Arsenal
0: side.
1: And obviously it got hit by a car and like was running away and jumped and it was roadkill deer.
0: Oh, okay.
1: But it had to be, it was at least an eight.
0: Yeah.
1: So yeah. It could have been more than that, but he was just standing there taking pictures of it, and I saw the white belly and the legs, and then I saw these antlers
0: going
1: up.
0: Wow.
1: You know, you always see that, though. You'll always be driving somewhere, and you see this massive deer that's either been hit by a car, or you're in the biggest residential neighborhood in the world.
0: Yeah.
1: You know, you're in the middle of Parma or Shaker Heights, and there's a 12-point buck standing there eating somebody's hostas.
0: Yeah, right.
1: It's hilarious.
0: Okay. Well, it's time for a break, but then we got Captain Sam and we got Michael.
1: All right.
0: And we'll get to them when we come back. So we'll take a short break and return. 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

0: Welcome back. Listening to Inside the Great Outdoors, we've got a couple calls we're going to get to. How's Michael doing?
1: Doing really good this morning, gentlemen.
2: Oh, I have to compliment you on your idea.
1: Oh,
2: and
1: thank you.
2: We should call Joe Jr. at North Place Fireplace and Grill to talk about if they could come up with a smokeless grill for Joe, not the fireplace, but a smokeless grill with the way he cooks.
3: A fireless grill that has heat.
1: Yeah,
2: a lot of heat.
1: Yeah, oh boy. Yeah.
2: So I heard some. I also heard. I was waiting for you to call in, so you can do part of the fishing report and tell us all about the perch out there.
1: Oh, yeah, really. Well, you know, it's that time of year. Thank goodness, finally.
0: Yeah,
1: they're really starting to bite.
0: Are they?
1: Out west, they're doing well, but they got to sort through so many small ones.
0: Yeah,
1: And then it seems like the further east you go, the bigger the perch get. You know what I mean?
0: Yeah.
1: Even over like the 10 area or Lorraine, I heard they're doing really good out of Lorraine too.
2: Yep.
0: Oh.
1: They get their 10 perch, but the 10 perch they get are bigger than the
0: 30 at the west end.
2: That's right. You could cut those fillets into thirds, and then you got your 30 perch.
0: And then you could make your perch roll ups.
2: Right.
1: Right.
2: Perfect.
1: Yeah, I have a question on those though. You answered my question when you said you would use any fish, because you were taking anything you wrap in bacon and then put teriyaki and honey, and I don't know what the hell. There was a bunch of other stuff. I'm going, you know, I'm pretty sure I can take bologna and put, you know.
2: Oh, absolutely.
0: I like teriyaki. I know that's a good flavor.
2: I know
3: sheep head.
2: You can use a flip flop. You find a flip flop on the beach, you can use that.
0: Yeah, and you could use a smaller walleye.
2: You know what else?
0: How you cut them up,
3: walleye.
2: Michael? Here's an idea for you. I bet you could use sheep head.
3: Yes, you could.
1: Oh, I bet you could too. I told you that story about the guys that I'll bring walleye in for guys in here.
2: Mm-hmm.
1: Yeah. Put it in the freezer at work.
0: Yeah.
1: Say, hey, you know, pick it up after work, and the guys are like, it wasn't in there. And I'm like, come on. What do you mean? So somebody else got wind of it and figured it out.
0: Yeah.
1: And then I told my buddies to keep a couple of sheephead, and we were cleaning sheephead, put in a bag, and let them take those. Well, evidently, it must be pretty good, because they stole it like three different times.
2: There you go.
1: So then I put a sock in a small dirty sock in the water with it, and make a point when I thawed it out. But sheephead must be good. Like I said, they stole it three times.
0: Oh boy!
1: I'm looking forward to. I'm fortunate. I live right on the 10:30 border. So like in the morning, I know there's my buddy. Three guys went out and got 30 perch, 10 apiece.
0: Yeah,
1: and their 30 perch were like 14.5 pounds.
0: Wow!
3: So that's good.
1: Yeah, that's good size for. I mean, I know they're not doing that.
2: Real good. Yeah, there have been some reports. One of our listeners, Brian Rombowski, said one of his friends caught some very nice sized perch, and by the lighthouse off of Cleveland, I believe.
0: Oh,
1: nice.
2: And
0: yeah, that's where he usually fishes. I remember
2: 14
0: in the past.
2: 14 inches.
0: Whoa.
1: Nice.
2: 13, 14 inches.

0: Wow.
1: And he said he had one that was bigger that got off at the boat.
0: Wow.
1: Dropped off. It was so big, he tried to lift it in.
0: Yeah. But almost have to net him.
1: Yeah. He's got a couple pictures. I'll put a picture up to show the...
0: Yeah.
1: Let's see. Copy.
2: Yeah, when they're getting that big, their body weight and their lips can't support their body weight
1: exactly.
2: or whatever.
0: Yeah. You have to net them.
3: It's like Joe.
2: Yeah, well, I can't talk about this body weight.
0: Okay, Goldilocks.
1: I don't know. When Joe sees the size of this perch, he's going to want to hold up my laptop. There, I put it on there. So I put it on the
2: Speaking of body weight, I give up, man. I quit dieting. I'm not going to get down to my original weight of 8 pounds, 6 ounces. It's just not going to happen.
1: get one of those shots.
2: There you go.
0: I think it's called the pills now,
3: oh, too.
1: Ozempic.
3: Ozempic.
1: Get on the Ozempic. Yeah. I'm taking Manjaro shots.
2: I got
1: you. It helps you get your blood sugar down, too.
3: All that stuff comes from a Gila monster.
1: Yep.
0: Is it?
3: Ooh. Yeah.
0: Really?
2: Really?
3: Right. Wow.
1: Mm-hmm. That's why I keep licking my ears.
3: Yeah.
2: Hey,
3: and you want to crawl under a rock.
1: That's where I spend most of my time these days.
0: Under a rock?
1: Under a rock. It's funny how you can get a whole recliner under there.
0: Oh, boy.
1: I'm like Patrick Starr.
0: That is a big perch.
2: Oh, geez.
0: Woo.
1: See, I told you. He's holding up his phone in front of him, saying, look what I got.
0: Wow.
2: Yeah. Whatever the latest phrase is, the artificial little asteroid-looking things.
1: Yeah, they call them urchins or koikies or koikies.
2: I'm not sold on that, but I'm urchins. Sure maybe they are.
1: They make small ones. They make smaller ones.
2: Yeah.
3: They've been using those in Florida for a long time.
1: Yeah,
3: you know?
1: It's a Japanese bait. You know.
2: I'm thinking you gave me some, Carl, that were kind of like that from Castry, except they had little balls on the end of their little...
0: I saw those earlier, and I just think,
1: Castry
0: man,
1: has
0: that
1: some
0: would be...
1: that actually look like that, like a little starburst. If you're watching fireworks and you watch the fireworks...
0: Yeah.
1: That's what they look like.
0: I was trying to find something I could make them with my scent, you know, impregnated in it, but I wasn't able to find anything that I could cut out, you know, with my Cricut machine. But
3: they made them for bass in Florida. I saw them a couple years ago.
0: Yeah, they were bigger. Now they're making little ones. Yeah. And they just, boy, the slightest movement of water, they're moving like a sea urchin.
1: They make them for panfish, too. Crappies love them.
0: Yeah.
1: Bluegills love them.
0: That's what my thing would be, because then I could put the scent down in the middle, you know, where the ball part that comes off of. So, that seems like a good tool. Okay.
2: All right. Well, I posted a picture up on I sent Carl a picture. I took a spreader and I got a couple of the kids' little balls, one of those squishy balls that's really hairy, they're rubbery.
0: Yeah.
2: And but they're bigger, heavier. So, yeah, I put those on the spreader and then took a picture and said I was ready to go first.
0: All righty. Have a wonderful day.
2: All right. Well, you guys have a great day.
0: You too.
1: Thanks, brother.
0: See you,
3: Mike.
0: Thank you. Bye. Okay. We haven't talked to Captain Sam in a while. How's it going?
4: Everything's going good.
0: Great. Catching fish?
4: Well, we were on the Niagara River yesterday, and we did pretty good.
0: Did you?
1: I've heard the salmon are coming up big time.
4: It's just about towards the end. I think we got probably another 7 or 8 days. But I think we got 7 for 10, 6 for 10.
0: Yeah.
4: So it was pretty good yesterday.
0: I filmed a lot of shows on that river. It's a great place, and it's a fun ride.
1: Yeah, you posted a couple of those.
0: Yeah.
1: Somebody was reaching for their pole and you jumped right in front of them.
0: And when you go through the whirlpools as you drive up there, that's a weird feeling. You're going, all of a sudden, you got to go fast, but you're going and your boat's like, oh, where are we at? It's cool. It's cool.
1: Mm-hmm.
0: Yeah, neat place.
1: Yeah, it's beautiful, beautiful gorge. There where you're fishing.
4: One of my favorite places to fish.
1: Mm-hmm.
0: Yeah. Yeah, and we would start out early and the water's low and then they open it up and then it gets higher and, neat place. because my first mate that I had lived right there, and he would take us out all the time, and we did a lot of shows. We had one spot. On the Canadian side, there's a wall, and there was a little thing you could tie up to, and we just vertical jigged, tied up to that wall. It's before the Canadian output, where the water comes out through their turbines or stuff. And it was just one little place you could tie up to, and we would vertical jig. We did a good show there. Ooh, that was fun. Yeah, good memories.
4: Mm-hmm. It was, they kind of changed that before COVID, where they would not allow you to tie up off to the, you know, the hydro dams anymore. You got to stay away from them now.
0: Oh, yeah, I'm sure. Yeah. Yeah, that was good. Now it's whatever, but good. So I know it's a great place to fish, and, you know, you're catching 20, 25-pound fish like nothing, and it's like, oh, boy. Yeah, good spot. What else you got?
4: And, we got the walleye are moving a little bit, but they're still biting pretty good out of Lake Erie, and they're getting heavier.
0: Oh, yeah. Out of where?
4: Well, the other day, my good guy, Gary, went out perch fishing in the morning.
0: Yeah.
4: Out of Missourix.
0: Okay.
4: And got his... Oh, just shy of his limit.
0: Okay.
4: And then ran over to Sandusky Bay there.
0: Yeah.
4: Pulled out four really nice walleye.
0: Mm-hmm. Oh, wow. In Sandusky Bay.
4: Mm-hmm. In the bay itself, yeah.
0: Really?
4: And then the other guys out near, like, Cleveland and Geneva, the fish have been moved in from the 70-foot range, and now we're and getting as low as 45-foot range. And They're also reporting that the fish are out there, like a mile, if that.
1: Three quarters of a mile.
0: How are you fishing the bay for walleye?
4: I don't know if I can give out that secret, but they've got some techniques where they're using some crankbaits.
0: Okay. And, okay. Yeah.
4: And they've got some unique techniques.
0: That, good. Good.
4: It's so old school. It almost make you laugh, but
0: good.
4: No precision. Well,
1: I think no everybody precision. Here knows everybody, Every, at least in this yeah. room, knows what
5: we,
1: you're talking
5: we
1: about
5: know what
1: as far
5: doing.
1: As old school. Yeah, yeah. These guys went to school and it was the old.
0: Oh
1: school.
0: Yeah. Oh, that was very productive.
1: Mm-hmm.
0: Very. That's good. That's good. Encouraging. Good. So you're doing good otherwise.
4: Everything's been pretty good. I was down in I travel quite a bit for my big job.
0: Yeah.
4: And I was down in Louisiana.
0: Yeah.
4: And I said, man, I might have a couple free hours.
0: Yeah.
4: And I want to try to catch an alligator gar.
0: Oh.
4: So the process for that would be to find a place that would have the gar.
0: Yeah.
4: Try to catch some kind of bait that the gar would bite.
0: Yeah.
4: And then set your line up to try to catch a gar.
0: Yeah.
4: So I brought a little portable rod.
0: Yeah.
4: And I had to try to catch some bait. Try to catch like a bluegill. And it just dawned on me, I brought your candy.
0: Oh.
4: And that way I could carry it on the plane and it could sit in my tackle box. And spoiling.
0: Yeah.
4: And I was able to catch a bluegill.
0: Good.
4: But as far as it went, no gar bites.
0: Oh.
4: But at least you got to do it. Cool. Yeah, but it was kind of cool that your bait was able to, you know, transport well on a plane.
0: Yeah.
4: And it was 90 freaking 8 degrees down there.
1: Oh, yeah.
0: Oh, boy.
4: Wow. And it stayed well in the jar. It stayed well in the jar.
0: Good, good. Okay, good. Well, we got to take a break, but I appreciate the call. I'm glad you at least had a good time.
4: All right, thank you.
0: Have a wonderful day.
1: See you, Sam.
4: All right.
0: See ya. Bye-bye. Okay. I'd like to talk a little longer, but we're up against it. And we're in the final good news. So we're going to give you the good news on the other side.

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1: Time for good news with...
2: Well, I got some good news. Yeah.
1: Good. Well, let's hear it.
3: I got good news.
2: Well, you know, they're catching some steelhead in the river.
3: I didn't even talk about that.
2: Yeah.
3: And this rain we're having now,
2: that should drive
3: next
2: some,
3: week is going to be a hot, hot week to get in the river and catch some steelhead.
2: Right.
1: Oh.
2: And they're already having some come up the river. Not a lot.
1: Do you know what they're, how they're fishing?
2: You know, they're using the little Cleos and blue foxes, and some guys are using jigs and
1: maggots.
3: Jigs and maggots. Yeah, some guys are using minnows.
2: Yeah.
1: Okay.
2: You can use night crawlers.
3: They love night crawlers.
2: Yep. They love small worms.
3: You can use soft plastics.
2: Yeah.
3: Jig and maggot.
1: Really?
2: Yeah,
3: absolutely.
1: Ooh, that's good.
2: Take it about anything.
1: Okay.
2: Somebody, I think Mike was hot-shotting things around, and he caught a coho in the river.
1: Yeah, that always happens.
3: And, I saw somebody, he had a picture of a kid that caught a coho.
2: Oh, okay.
3: So up at by the Emerald Necklace Marina.
2: Oh. All the way up. Oh, okay.
1: Yeah.
2: Yeah.
3: Mm-hmm.
2: And they're going to be pulling most of the ramps there, I think, either the end of this week or next week. They're leaving one in for the brawls, you know.
1: Okay.
3: Yeah.
2: So the guys should know that.
1: Yeah.
2: But I was there on Friday, and there was nobody there. There was nobody in the river. I was surprised.
3: Yeah.
2: You know?
3: A lot of the guys, they wait until the last week.
2: And then they hit
3: it. And then hit it because they want the fish to get big and fat for November.
2: But a lot of guys
3: catch them early.
2: Yeah.
3: And
2: hold them.
3: Yeah.
2: But I heard they are catching some walleye right off Rocky River too. Some guys are going out and catching
1: in the lake.
2: In the lake.
3: In
2: okay.
3: the lake.
2: But right off there.
3: Yeah.
2: Right off the river.
3: Gold Coast, always good this time of year.
2: Yep.
1: 25 foot of water.
3: 18.
2: 18.
1: Oh.
2: 15 to 18.
1: Oh.
2: Yeah.
3: And they're trolling the jerk baits like the Smithwick Rogues and the Husky Jerks.
1: Pretty big lure.
3: And pretty good size lures, the bigger ones.
2: And, you know, a lot of times at this time of year, you can't go wrong with the Hottentot or Wigglewort.
1: Yeah.
2: But we've had a lot of north wind, so that lake's going to still be a little muddy.
1: Muddy.
3: Yep.
2: And
1: So
2: maybe this week, I think we're getting some south wind here with this storm coming up, and it may clear up. Now, we're supposed to get some rain next week.
1: Yeah.
2: But maybe that'll flush things out a little bit, and maybe it'll be clearer.
1: Yeah.
2: And the guys that can get out, I think we'll do okay. You stay around that river mouth, you don't know what you're going to get.
1: Yeah.
2: And I caught the biggest walleye I ever caught, and I've been all over this lake.
1: Yeah.
2: The biggest walleye I ever caught was probably not 500 feet off the river mouth.
1: Wow.
2: And it was 33 inches
1: long.
2: That's a big walleye.
1: That's big.
2: And the biggest
1: 31 and above are those are big.
2: And
1: fish.
2: I caught the biggest steelhead I ever caught.
1: How big was that?
2: I think it was 28 inches.
1: Wow!
3: Good size.
2: The same day. The same day in that little stinking 18, not 18. It was a 14 foot Grumman.
1: Wow!
3: That's the other thing. If you can't get to Lake Erie to fish for walleye or anything, and you have access to a small boat. Go to one of the inland lakes. Go to Atwood or Leesville or Piedmont or Tappan. And they're using jigging spoons down there to catch sawguys.
2: Yeah.
3: And you can catch, sawguys are so much fun to catch, and they're even more fun to eat.
1: Yeah.
3: Trust me, I've got about two layers of my belly fat is sawguy meat.
1: Where did you catch them?
3: Oh, Piedmont, Tappan, and Atwood.
1: Okay.
3: Tappan right now, they dropped the level of the lake some, so you got to watch that because there are some roadbeds and stuff. But that pulls all the sawguys to the deep cuts that go underneath Route 250.
1: Okay.
3: And if you drive down Route 250 between, what is it? It's not Barnesville. What's the other one over there? Denison and Cadiz. And you just drive along the lakeshore. First of all, it's beautiful with the fall colors.
2: Yeah.
3: You'll see the bridges that come over. There will be boats, like one next to another, of guys vertical jigging.
1: Yeah.
3: Some guys use jig heads with minnows. Some guys use plastic. Some guys use metal vibes and Hopkins spoons and blade baits. And some guys, they'll cast little shallow running square billed crankbaits, right, like Bandits or what are the other? The Strike King's Baby One Minus was always a good one. And anything that looks like a shad.
2: Yeah.
3: Because those lakes are full of shad and that's what they're eating. And they get active in the fall too when that water temperature gets down. It's down around 63 to 65 now. So
2: and
3: it's
2: you
3: getting,
2: can shore fish there too.
3: Absolutely.
2: Yeah.
3: You can
2: there's
3: stop.
2: Good, there's good, good parking.
3: There's good parking off of Route 250.
2: Fish around the bridges, but yep, be careful around those bridges. You don't want to fall off them, you know?
3: Be considerate of other anglers.
2: Yeah.
3: And that goes for you guys in the boats, too. If you see a shore angler that's catching some fish, don't pull up on him. Come on, man. Have a little bit of etiquette.
2: Room, you know?
1: Yeah.
3: Give people some room to fish. You know? That's always... You know, you see that too when guys are trolling for walleye. If you see somebody get the net down, all of a sudden you got boats coming at you from 19 different directions.
1: Yeah.
3: It's like, come on, man. Because that's not really safe either.
2: No, it's a big lake.
3: It's a big lake, and follow the rules of the road, as they like to say, and just be respectful of other guys. You'll catch some fish, you know? Figure it out. That's what I like
2: Everybody's
3: to say.
2: Everybody's out
3: Figure
2: there to
3: it
2: have
3: out.
2: Fun.
3: And, yeah. You know, if you're, you know, worrying about winning a walleye tournament to pay your rent, you should probably get a different job.
1: Yeah. Lenny, do you got some good news? We never hear from you on good news.
3: I know what Lenny's
0: good news
3: is.
0: Not a whole bunch of good news, really. Just our endeavor with our new house. We're still trying to get it all straightened out and situated.
1: Yeah,
0: the move was completed and
1: good.
0: Now it's unpacking and trying to get everything set up.
1: What area is the new house? What area is the new house?
0: We're in Medina. We moved from Brunswick,
3: Lenny,
0: which is just 10 minutes down the street.
1: Yeah.
0: But we moved to a new home in Medina, Mountville Township, just a little south of I-70.
1: So it's quiet area.
2: Yeah, that's where my daughter used to live.
3: Don't tell Joe. Now you'll never get rid of him.
0: Sorry, I was having a hard time hearing without headphones.
3: I know.
1: Yeah.
3: I was,
1: so it's a nice quiet area.
0: It's a beautiful development they just built. It's called Hillsong.
1: Yeah.
0: And it's really, really nice.
1: You do? You know where it is?
2: Oh, yeah.
3: Nice.
2: Oh.
1: Yeah.
0: So that's my good news.
1: Good, good, good.
2: In about 20 years, it'll be all set and ready to go.
0: Absolutely. That's
1: there you
0: no
1: go.
0: Doubt about
3: the unpacking
0: it.
3: Will be done.
1: Yeah.
0: Oh, yeah. It'll be time to even downsize more.
2: Yeah.
3: Big garage sale.
2: You don't want that next downsize. That's really small, you know?
0: They kind of call it a cube.
1: Yeah,
3: six
1: good.
3: By six.
2: Rectangular.
0: Yeah. Yes, exactly.
1: And what good news rectangle. You got, Doc?
2: I don't have much good news.
1: Well, you got some.
2: But remember this: experience is the name that everyone gives to their mistakes.
1: Yeah,
3: that's true.
1: That's a good one. That's a good one.
3: Absolutely,
1: good one. I guess my good news would be, I'm getting somewhere with this project with the webcams and stuff. So we're getting there. I'm getting controlled, and all I hear is the shaking of the heads. What's wrong with that good news?
3: You're getting along with it. You're sitting back and making everybody else's life miserable.
1: Oh, thanks.
3: Well, here, let me fix this, and then you start asking about a different adapter or a different cable or a different... It's like I'm working on this now. Yeah, but what about this? What about this camera? What about the HDMI?
1: It's what research.
3: No, that's not research. I don't know what it is.
2: Well, we're
3: we always give Joe,
2: now,
3: you know.
1: What's
3: we
1: that?
3: Give, my good news is we have Joe to give a hard time to. So
2: what else? What will we do on Sunday morning?
3: I don't know. Fishing somewhere. I think that is.
1: But that could get old after all the time, see?
3: I'll yell at my trolling motor or something.
1: Yeah, yeah. We're going to have to yell at if you don't have me.
3: Right.
1: All righty. We'll get out there and make some memories. Say it every week, but it's so important. Memories that you make today could be the most important, lasting, and you never know where they're going to come and how and when. And sitting on a couch, ain't going to make much memories that way. So get out there and make a phone call to somebody you haven't talked to in a while. Tell you what, it brightens their day. You know, it's amazing. The fun thing as you get older is to make people smile and make them happy and brighten their day a little bit, because so many people that are still working, they got it rough and they don't get to smile too much. It's, they only hear complaints. Make them, tell them something nice. But it's a great thing. And, you know, day without a smile is a day wasted. And older we get, the less time we've got wasting days. And Miss Sunshine, my mom, would always tell me, now, Joey, don't you ever, ever take any wooden nickels.
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Well, good morning, everybody. 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We got all the group is in this morning. Tiffany Shaver is going to be with us a little later. She's going to be bringing her harp along. And, of course, John Kilkenny, he's going to give us some guitar serenades this morning. So stay with us. We've got lots of great stuff. And we're going to talk about the movie this past Friday night at the Capitol Theater. And, of course, that is All Our Yesterdays. All that coming up here on The Irish Show. Stay with us.

0: Well, good morning, everybody. How do you do on this rainy morning here in Cleveland, Ohio? And actually, I didn't know this was going to happen, but the song that I have starting the program this morning, in a couple of minutes or so, is Walk in the Irish Rain. I think it's very appropriate, isn't it?
1: Yes.
0: And Marianne is back from Route 66. Oh, my God. And she brought John. No, she didn't bring her husband along.
2: Let's just clear that up right now, Jerry.
0: This is John Kilkenny. And anyone that thought Johnny Kilkenny was on the trip with her on Route 66, the other John didn't know about it.
1: Oh, my John knows about it. My John's working in the RBC.
0: Did your John know?
2: And so does my wife.
0: And your wife, too. Yeah. There's a little bit of mix-up. Benny, I'm getting awful vibrations here. Oh, it's you tinkering with the microphone over there to make sure it's right. Okay, you're doing good work. Keep it up. I think all of us here at the station, and Bill, of course, was there, the movie critic, he was there, and we're going to get a few opinions here. We're not going to dig into it too long because I think all of us saw it. So, except Lenny. Lenny didn't see it. How come we didn't make sure that Lenny got to this?
1: High school football.
0: Lenny. High school football, was
1: Lenny
0: that? Yeah, Lenny, okay.
1: In-studio engineering for the high school football
0: Friday
1: nights.
3: Yeah, it takes my Fridays pretty much up till definitely the end of October, possibly the first week of November. We, 1220, our sister station over there, we flagship the Warren Harding football games and send it to Warren and four other radio stations.
0: Oh,
3: so,
0: I see.
3: Yeah, a little busy until the end of the month.
0: Great. Well, make sure we stay on the air if you can, even though people will be screaming to get these guys off the air. I'm sure there's people out there. Turn that off. Of course, Nellie Quinn will be saying that if we're not playing music.
4: Right. Good
0: what do you think of that, Kevin?
5: Well, Dad, another Sunday with you, and it's a great honor, and 46 years on the radio, and I'm part of it, and it's made my life better because of you.
0: Yeah, we had a mad dash this morning. I kind of let the time get a bit away from me this morning. I don't know why.
6: Had me scared, you know, a flat tire or something. What would we do?
0: Well, what you'd probably do is you'd go on without me.
6: We play music.
0: Yeah. All right, I want to talk for a minute about Breach Riley's movie. Number one, I want to say Breach and her assistant Mary Higgins. They're just a couple of really nice, beautiful, lovely ladies. Great conversationalists. I took them to lunch at PJ McIntyre's on what day was that, Thursday.
5: Yeah.
0: Great conversation. And the funny thing about it, Pat Campbell was there. Pat's not there every day, so Pat sat down, and I thought, well, I'd be introducing them to each other, never have met before. Well, they knew a lot of people from Ballycroy. Ballycroy, Acton, they knew people from all around, especially Mary Higgins. She seems to know everybody in the county, in County Mayo. And then she knew a lot of the relatives here. So it was kind of a reunion of her relatives and friends here in Cleveland. But they really enjoyed Cleveland. And I think what they were really gratified about it was that 500 people went to see that movie here in Cleveland. The first showing was on Friday night, and that was 416. And then they did another showing on Saturday morning because they had to, because there was a lot of calls to the theater, the company that owns the Capitol, and they decided to put it on. And I think they had 80 or 85 people. So
6: that's great.
0: That's brought the showing up to 500, and I think that was probably the most in the U.S.
6: By far.
0: Sold out in Pittsburgh, and Pittsburgh is this morning, I think.
6: They were smaller theaters.
0: Yeah.
6: Philadelphia was...
0: That was this morning, and Philadelphia... What else? Were somewhere... Pittsburgh. Philadelphia, Pittsburgh.
6: Philadelphia
0: and Cleveland
6: was yesterday.
0: On this tour. Last year they did the Chicago thing, and I believe they're going back to Chicago again in March. I believe they are.
6: Well, that's how I found out about the film.
0: Okay.
6: It was on the Chicago Irish Film Festival last year.
0: Didn't I tell you about it?
6: No.
0: Mm-mm. I said I did. You're just, you don't want to give me any credit on that.
6: You did.
0: I was the first one to find out about it. God, we're all claiming that we were the first.
6: I know. Isn't that amazing?
0: You think this was the biggest movie that ever came to table, and it was for us.
6: Well, it was really well attended because we have a lot of Mayo people here. I've told you my story about being an alien. yeah, at the club.
0: But you see, the meeting at the lunch at PJ McIntyre's the other day, that's an indication of it. There's the, you know, the closeness of that part of Mayo, especially around Westport.
6: Oh, yeah.
0: Acklin, Ballycroy. Marianne, what did you think?
1: I thought it was a love letter from her heart about her people, where she's from. Just she pulled it together so beautifully. And I got to meet her in the lobby before the movie started. And I know she wasn't an in-studio guest on the program, but you spent almost the entire 2 hours of a month ago.
0: Talked to everybody.
1: And
0: she talked to everybody.
1: Well, because she was a guest on the program, but not in studio, on Friday evening, I was able to give her one of our pins that we give to all of our guests. Okay. And I pinned it right on her. She let me do it, and she wore it through the program. She said she was very proud to have spent that time talking with you. She said you were just so gracious and kind. So she's just a terrific lady.
0: I had a lot of fun with her. I felt like I knew them all my life. You know, you meet some people and you feel that way right from the very beginning. There's some connection there, and they were, both of those ladies were just great. You met them, Kevin?
5: Yes. Very humble people.
0: What's wrong
5: like
0: with
5: you?
0: These microphones?
5: Can you hear me?
0: Yeah, I can hear this cracking in my ears. Like,
5: Dad, that's the whole thing about the Irish, the charm and the humility of people you meet. And you're Exhibit A. I nominate you.
0: I'm the most unfriendly person in the world.
6: Well, that's true.
0: I never talk to anybody.
1: I don't know about that. I'll tell you
0: Noel Henry years ago, he says, Quinn, if there's no one around, you'd talk to a rat in the corner, wouldn't you? Kevin, you had a few observations on the film, didn't you?
5: Oh, yeah, Dad. You know, the Johnny McAvoy song, I just kept thinking of that, My Father's House, and it's about...
0: Yeah, you really like that, don't you?
5: It really captured the essence of the Irish in terms of how it's disappearing in terms of the nostalgic things, the material things like the gabled walls and the thatched cottages and their... If you go over there and you see one of those, take a picture of it and know that your parents and grandparents were from there.
0: And there's a lot of those gable walls left, and it's just the gables. It's the strangest thing. Some of the walls have been, but the gables seem to survive.
5: Yes, and, you know, it's a real sort of a primary source historical thing, and that maybe 4 generations from now, they wouldn't know what you're talking about. But that film kind of brought it home in terms of the essence of the Irish and the suffering that we did in Ireland, and many of the European countries did, not just us. But we brought that suffering to our America, and we are very humble, and we contribute in ways that are not involved with money. We just sacrifice and love people, and it's because of that tragic starvation, and we brought it here, and your parents and grandparents and yourself are very grateful.
0: You know, a lot of the movies today, though, especially when they talk about the famine, it's kind of the author's way of trying to get everybody to hate the British. That did not come out in that movie. It did not. It was just a narrative, a story was told without bringing any politics into it at all.
5: Very well.
6: Yeah, I noticed that she was very gentle about that.
0: Yeah, they didn't. It wasn't a blame movie.
6: I'm a radical in that area.
0: Oh, I know you're an English hater.
6: But I think she did a very respectful job, and you know, I admire her for that.
0: Oh yeah, she was very conscious, and you know, I'm sure like a lot of the younger Irish today, and I'd put Breege and Mary in that category. Their attitude is, and mine is too, a lot of bygones are bygones. A lot of bad things were done to the Irish. But we have to move on and look to the future, and we'll have a better country, and both countries will be the better for it. So I know my sister Maura, who lived in London for 50 years, she worked for British Rail. And she always said, she says, you know, the English gave me a nice living. She had a pension when she retired and lived a great life in London, came back and forth to Ireland every year a couple of times. But at the same time, she always says, you know, I know the British did a lot of wrong things and bad things mm-hmm. over the centuries, but at the same time, they never stopped the Irish from going to England and making a living.
6: Well, if our listeners didn't have the chance to join us on Friday, I think a lot of those people in the audience were listeners to Jerry Quinn.
0: I really do. I'd say so.
6: But there weren't a lot of younger people, which I was sorry about, because I think younger Irish Americans need to know something about their history and where their parents and their parents came from.
0: The young people was where they should be, at P.J. McIntyre's.
6: I know.
0: And the West now, Side Irish Club.
6: There's no word on where you'll be able to see it in the future, but I suspect that after she has a few more screenings in the U.S., that it'll end up on the internet.
0: I thought it was already. No?
6: No.
0: Mm-mm. Oh, okay. Okay.
5: All right. You got to play that song, my
0: father. All right, now
5: house.
0: I want to play that. If Kevin, I had a Walk in the Irish Rain all queued up ready.
5: Go ahead, yeah.
0: But no, but I will do this while people are thinking about it. This Foster and Allen did a nice job on this. Right. You like it by Johnny McAvoy.
5: Yes.
0: Who is was an incredible composer and a singer. But it does remind me, if you know this, you hear this song, and then you remember all, especially when they were using the battering rams to knock the houses down. Yeah, you got to kind of connect the two, and I know you've done that. All right, here it is. Here's Johnny McAvoy, and it's called My Father's House.

0: Well, Kevin, is that okay?
1: Yeah, thank you so much for playing that song, Dad. It captures the essence of the Irish being poor.
0: Would you believe it? I thought I had every Johnny McAvoy cut in existence, and I don't have that one. That one came from our system here.
1: Yeah, and the most important part of that the line of that song is that even though we are poor, we had a lot of love in the house and music, and a lot of people won't trade that for any amount of money.
0: Mm-hmm. Yeah, there's a couple other songs about that, like the Rambling House, similar sentiments.
1: Yeah, very.
0: All right, let me get back to my original program, which was walking in the Irish rain. Today we're walking in the Cleveland rain. Here they are, the Irish Descendants. Actually, the first time I heard these guys was at when John O'Brien ran the festival at the West Side Irish American Club. We all call it John O'Brien's Festival, but now it's called the Irish Cultural Festival, and it's run by the family still, John. But God rest John's soul, he did it for like 40 years, 35, 40 years. Here it is.

Welcome the Irish Rain by the Irish Descendants, and they're from Newfoundland, I think. Here's Danu, and it's called The Highest Hill.

0: group. But speaking of great groups, our a great single and the duo here with me today is Tiffany Schaefer and John Kilkenny. John, how does it feel to be joining the orchestra?
1: Amazing. When you said the duo, I thought you were talking about Tiffany and her harp.
0: I was that too. But now it's a trio, Tiffany, her harp, and you. Okay. Tiffany, welcome back.
2: Thank you. Thanks for having me, Jerry.
0: John, of course, we have nearly every week with us, except when he's traveling out of town with his wife. But listen, the last time you were here, you were with Samantha McNamara. So what have you got cooked up for now? I know you have a great concert coming up. Tell us about it.
2: I do. I have a concert coming up with a very talented friend of mine, Allison Miller. She's a harpist from the Lisbon, Ohio area. And we're going to be doing a show on October 24th at 2 p.m. Our doors open at 1:30. It'll be at the Shebeen across from Five Points on West Park Road. So we'll be there from 2 p.m. on, and we're going to do a little concert we call Northern Shores. So we have a whole bunch of tunes, folk tunes from the Shetland Isles, Scotland. We have Northern Ireland, the Isle of Man. We've got one from Norway, Sweden, France, Quebec. So we're just going to take you all over those northern areas and sing and play a little bit for you.
0: Yeah, that's great. I don't know if you knew this or not, but Judge Sean Gallagher, he is a Shebeen in his basement of his house.
2: Really?
0: Yes.
2: There you go.
0: So I mentioned that, but go ahead anyway. It's the 27th?
2: 24th of October. 24th. So it's a Saturday.
0: Saturday.
2: Mm-hmm.
0: What time?
2: At 2 p.m. and doors open at 1:30. And you can get tickets at the door, or you can find them on my website, tiffanyharpandsong.com.
0: Could you give us a sample of what people can hear that night?
2: Absolutely. So John and I cooked this up. So Allison, John's going to be Allison today. Okay.
0: Oh.
2: So we have a song from Northern Ireland here called The Flower of Maharali. And this is a beautiful little love song from Northern Ireland. The couple in it, one is Protestant, one is Catholic. I forget who's who. But the man is telling the story and he just wants to marry her no matter what they say. By the last verse, he gets to there. He's like, I'm just going to marry her no matter what they say. So.
0: Okay.

0: Lovely stuff. Tiffany. Top class. Top class.
1: Thank you.
0: Now this message from John O'Neill.
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0: 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They're going to be, they are there just about every day. 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It is now 20 minutes to 11 o'clock here on the Irish Show on WHK AM 1420. And I met a couple of Roscommon people the other day. You could imagine over the past weekend, it was pretty busy. The Irish were all around town, especially around 65th on Detroit. You know where that is? And that used to be many years ago, going back probably 70 or 80 years ago, that was one of the hot spots for Irish entertainment in the Cleveland area. Anyway, there's a few people from Roscommon in this town. We thought everybody was from Mayo, but they're not. Here's Brendan Shine, and he's from Athlone, County Westmeath, and he sings about the Rose of Castlereagh.

0: Do you know there's an Irish album out, and it's called the Rose album? There's so many songs about roses, Irish songs about roses. And I got that album someplace. I got to dig it out. I think I got 20 songs about Rose. The Rose of Castlery, that's the Rose of Tralee. Of course, everybody heard of the Rose of Mooncoin, My Lovely Rose of Clare, just to name a few. There's 20 of them on this album. Anyway, getting back to our Rose here today, Tiffany Schaefer, but there's no Rose. Is there a Rose in your name anywhere?
1: No, unfortunately.
0: No, well, should have told your mother and father to call her Tiffany Rose.
2: Tiffany Rose, there you go.
1: I'll take it.
0: All right, what do you guys, you and John are going to do another duet?
2: Yeah, we're going to do Galway Bay.
0: Galway Bay, huh? Very good.
2: I know it's not a Mayo song, Jerry.
0: I know. Bing Crosby is probably looking from heaven saying, thank God they're doing my song.

0: John and Tiffany, great job there.
1: Thank you.
0: Yeah, very good. Let me, it is 10 minutes to 11 here on the Irish Show on WHK, AM 1420. That lovely music you just heard there was from the harpist Tiffany Schaefer and our resident guitar player, John Kilkenny. Maybe you guys could have a duo, you know, full time. You seem to be pretty busy, Tiffany. And John, you're busy every Saturday at the Westside Irish American Club, and you like people to join in?
1: Every second Saturday. Now, we're going to throw a wrench in the works. Next Saturday, the next second Saturday, Andy Cooney will be there in the evening. And so we're making room for him to get all of his stuff set up.
0: That's a great show.
1: So Andy's, we're going to try to reschedule it probably for the third Saturday for the sing-along.
0: Great. Would you like to have that beautiful harp music with you all the time?
1: Absolutely.
0: Well, I bet you would.
2: And the voice. Don't forget the voice.
0: Oh, that's right. Oh, Tiffany. Oh, my gosh.
1: We had Jim Riley stop by yesterday.
0: Did you?
1: He did.
0: Oh, yeah.
1: Brought his guitar, jumped right in.
0: Did he?
1: Yep.
0: Jim is very versatile, I'll tell you. He can do anything. Then again, why wouldn't he be playing with Flanagan and Riley for 20 years?
2: And Mary Agnes Kennedy, when he plays with Mary Agnes, the two of them are magic.
0: Yeah, they are. Very good. All right, I'm going to play a song right here from the old boombox. So let's hear this. Miss Cassidy's, and this is by a group called Tieta. And if you're wondering what the word Tieta means, it means strings. John, you have strings, so have you on your harp. Tieta is the Gaelic word for strings. And that's the name of the group. They're from my part of the country, just outside Ballinair.

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3: 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Kevin, we have a trip going to Ireland, and it's a great one. Wonderful hotels. I love talking about it.
4: Yeah.
3: And can you talk about it? It's 18th of April. We're taking off, right?
4: 18th to the 28th.
3: Okay.
4: You're going to get a direct flight to Dublin, hopefully. And that'll be CLE to Dublin. Or if you're coming from, you love my dad and not from Cleveland, you could depart from any city where you are. And Chicago is a great hub for Ireland. We only have one flight, direct flight from Cleveland to Dublin. But you could also get there different ways, as you know. We're going to land in Dublin on the 19th. We're going to have breakfast, and then we're going to go over to Westport, and we're going to stay at the Grace Hotel the first night. And then April 20th is the Achill Isle tour, and that's we're going to visit Keim Strand. Can you tell your listeners what Keim Strand is?
3: It's a beach.
4: It's a beach. We know it kisses the Atlantic Ocean.
3: Oh, that's more poetic.
4: Yeah, and you're going to. The reason why Ireland has a mild climate is because of that Gulf Stream, a 5 mile wide river, three miles deep.
3: You know, there's a rumor that Baywatch is coming back and they're going to do it on Keim Beach.
4: In July, I hope.
3: No, in April. Oh, it'll be warm there. Tim Vaughan arranged that. That we'd be probably we'd be in the program, whatever it is, television program.
4: Yeah,
3: Baywatch, is that what they used to call her?
4: Oh yeah,
3: I never David watched Hasselhoff it because you know the women were half naked.
4: So you were saying the rosary while mom was yelling at you in the other room.
3: Yeah, your mother in the background.
5: What else is on the trip, Kevin?
4: Achill Isle is probably one of the most. Romantic in terms of geography. Not romantic as in the romantic you know. I'm talking about emotions.
3: What do you mean? I know.
4: It's a very misunderstood word, romantic.
3: It is.
4: Romantic, the root word is Roman. And it means a lot of emotions connected to it. Mm. And you get there, and if you love geography like me, and you look at a globe or you look at a map, and you're like, oh my God, I'm in an island off the coast of Ireland. To have that on your resume,
3: that's right.
4: Achill,
3: people said that for years. That Ireland is an island off the coast of Achill.
4: Wait a minute.
3: Well, the Achill people, yeah, and they're entitled to it because it is a beautiful place.
4: It is.
3: Achill people are very proud of their homeland. They really are. Now, I hope. Terrence Dever is listening to us today now. I hope he is.
4: And my best man, Dad, Kevin Moran, his parents are indigenous Achill Isle people.
3: Island.
4: Yes, island. Sorry. Well, we'll see when the tour leaves there. We'll see if they say Achill Island or Achill Isle.
3: Oh, the people of Achill, they say Achill Island. I know that.
4: And then we're going over to another island called Clare Island.
3: Yeah.
4: And that's the 21st.
3: Saw doctors, famous.
4: Yeah. Whiskey tasting. Dad, did you know I haven't had a drop of whiskey for since Meg was 2 years old? She's 26 now. That's how I...
3: Kevin, I'm glad to hear that. You're back in my will.
5: You're no fun, Kevin.
4: Well, can I have a bigger share if I start saying the rosary?
3: You sure can. There's incentives.
4: Okay, that's the last night at the Grace Hotel. And then...
3: Kevin, not to interrupt you again, but Mark Owen sent me a text. He was just there, he said, not long ago, and he says it's magnificent. I don't know if that was the exact word he used, but he said it's magnificent. It is a grade five-star hotel, just built. And it's packed all the time. So if you're going, we'd say you're driving around in your car, make sure that you put that on your booking list. That's if you can get in. Sorry about that.
4: No problem. And then we're going to stay at a different hotel. We're going to head down over to Inishbofin Island. And we're going to have a walking tour and dinner at the hotel, the Station House Hotel in Clifton.
3: Beautiful place.
4: Ambassador Crawford's favorite place, right?
3: Yeah.
4: Okay, then the 23rd, Connemara Sightseeing, Clymore Abbey, and again, overnight, this will be two nights here at the Station Hotel in Clifton. And then the 24th is Roundstone Sightseeing. We're going to have a music and craft, free time, dinner at the hotel, and then the hotel is going to be the Hardiman Hotel in Galway.
3: Great place.
4: Yeah.
3: Great hotel.
4: And the song Galway Girl, Dad.
3: Yeah, well, that was Steve Earle created that, and I think he created that from walking around the Spanish part of Galway.
4: I should play that to inspire people to want to go to Galway.
3: Galway Girl?
4: Yeah.
3: Yeah, maybe I'll pull it out.
4: And, you know, my favorite version is not Steve Earle. It's the High Kings.
3: Really?
4: Yeah. Okay, so Galway is getting famous for their food. They know that if you hitch your wagon to good food, you're going to bring in the tourist and they're going to leave very happy. And Galway is really, really responding to that demand.
3: A lot of seafood.
4: Right.
3: Mussels, all that kind of stuff.
4: Yeah.
3: Oysters, the oyster festival.
4: Mm-hmm.
3: I'm not big on oysters.
4: Yeah, and the Galway pubs are very...
3: all of them have that fish. All of them. Because everybody likes it but me.
5: Okay.
3: Well,
5: if it was walleye, you'd be all over it.
3: If it was walleye, I'd be having breakfast, dinner, everything.
4: One of the thing I know a lot of listeners has a parent like mine. In fact, Sean Gallagher's mother didn't have running water and electricity. Judge Sean Gallagher.
3: Yeah, he did.
4: He was being honored at the Walks of Life. And he said that, and that hit me. I have a connection with him, a kindred spirit with him, to have a parent that you become very grateful and frugal.
3: But I'll tell you, Kevin, there's a lot of people who were at that movie the other night, and I know them all. And all of them had the same problems as I had. We saw running water when we came to America. Not our house, there was no toilets. I'm not going to go into it again. We talk about it too much here, and it brings back bad memories to me, to tell you the truth. But there was kind of miserable. When I think back on it at the time, we didn't think it was too miserable, but many a time I got up in the morning and would have loved to turn on a tap that had some hot water in it, or heat in the house, only a fireplace, that was it. And if you didn't put the fire down, if you didn't prepare for it the night before, you got up to a freezing house in the morning.
4: And they call that banking the fire.
3: That's right. Did I tell you that before?
4: Yeah, you said you semi suffocated, and then you have a good head start when the morning hits.
3: Yeah,
4: so you don't
3: have the ashes off the fire and let it rip.
4: Yeah, and that forms your character, Dad. People that grew up like that, they come to this great gift of a country called America.
3: And then you go out and milk the cows. Three of them, at least. Okay,
4: well,
3: carry on.
4: Okay, and then the geographical center of the country is Athlone.
3: Yeah, that singer I just had on there, Brendan Shine, that's where he's from.
4: Yeah, Sean's Bar we're going to visit on the 26th. And then we're going to.
3: You remember Jim Riley playing the piano there when we were there a few years ago? Jim Riley from Flanagan and Riley?
4: Yeah. Well,
3: I have a picture of him playing that piano.
6: Jerry, he mentioned that trip yesterday. He said it was awesome.
3: Did he?
4: Yeah.
3: Oh, yeah. Oh, yeah. Jim, great guy. All right, Kevin.
4: Okay. The country of Ireland is cut in half by the Shannon River. It's the longest river in England and
3: the British Isles.
4: And the British Isles. And, Dad, I didn't know how tiny the country was, but at any point in Ireland, it's 56 miles to the coast. At any point. That right? Tells you 56 miles.
3: And I think the square miles is 32,000 square miles. The same as the number of counties.
4: Right. 32. Yeah.
3: And I think it's approximately, what's the state of Ohio?
4: 43,000. Check me
3: Ohio
4: on that.
3: Ohio is big.
4: 44,000 square miles.
3: Okay.
4: Port Marnock Hotel. That's going to be the last night.
3: Magnificent.
4: Yeah. Well, we're bookended by two great hotels in the middle, awesome hotels. So you're going to be well taken care of, make some memories, and it'll be a bucket list trip. You could check those boxes and say you've been to Ireland and an island off the coast of Ireland.
3: Off the coast of Acre. Ireland is an island off the coast of Acre.
4: Well, we have enough Acle people here in Greater Cleveland that we could be very proud to say that.
3: Yeah.
4: And then back home, direct flight, that'll be like 7 hours and 45 minutes
3: in
4: the air.
3: I know. I thought it was less than seven, I thought. Is it?
4: No, it's every bit of 7.5 hours in the air. I follow that flight on my phone, radar, flight radar, and you could see that. You could actually see a couple times it went over my house landing at Hopkins. So those big green Rolls Royce engines flying 5,000 feet over my house. I'm like, wow.
3: Yeah.
4: That's awesome. Yeah. Okay. So that'll be it, Dad. So that's going to be a celebration of your birthday.
3: Yeah. So
4: April 18th. Tim
3: call
4: Vaughn.
3: Tim Vaughn at 216-210-0828. And
4: The website,
3: the
4: email
3: is four T Vaughn, VAUGHAN at cox.net. That's his email. So call him right away and get bookings. I think we're going to limit it. We're not going to go over 30 people because that year we had 55 people on the bus. Way too many, too hard to handle. We have a lot more fun with a smaller group. No more than 30. We'll be happy enough, actually, with 25. And I think we might be getting there or getting close to that now. So get your booking in as soon as you can. Call Tim at 216-210-0828. That number, once again, 216-210-0828. Is that it?
4: Yes.
3: All right. I'll tell you what, Marianne. I'm going to play a quick song. And come to you because Kevin got a little gabby there, talked too much.
5: No. He really fleshed out the trip and really piques people's interest when they've got details like that. Kevin is the heart and soul of that. So thank you, Kevin.
3: Good man. Good. How much did you charge him for that?
5: Not a thing. A hug's good enough.
3: Okay, let's do this. The Dingle Regatta by the Pogues. Here

0: They are the Pogues here on the Irish Show, WHK AM 1420. Every Sunday morning, tune into us if you can. Mary, and you want to tune in especially to hear this lady. Here's Mary Ann.
1: Okay, I've got a lot of things to cover today, but I first want to give a big congratulations to our Cleveland Guardians after that win last night. Being Italian, I had agita the whole game. Thank God.
0: Now you're half Irish. We got to claim you too.
1: I know. I'm more than half Irish, but that Italian comes in handy when you get agita watching the Indians.
0: It sure is.
1: It was just an incredible win. So congratulations to the Cleveland Indians and good luck to them tomorrow night. So we've got.
2: Guardians.
1: I've got my Wahoo pin on that was my mother's. Sorry, Cleveland Guardians. Okay. So we've got a lot of GAA news going on right now. Our own Cleveland GAA is in Nashville this weekend, and they are part of the Midwest team in the All-Star Tournament, which is a huge thing. Cleveland actually has 20 athletes that were selected to represent the Midwest, and that's huge. And the GAA's own Joey Murphy is actually coaching. He's the manager, which is incredible. So we've had a couple Galway songs. Joey and his wife, Clodagh, are both from Galway, and they are one of two married couples that were selected to play in this tournament. And Kevin and Rose Dixon were the other married couple. Out of all the players all across the U.S. that are playing this weekend in Nashville, we've got the two married couples. Very cool. A little bit of a sweet thing going on. So there were, I know, got to give the romance. Kevin brought it up, romance. So we've got...
0: Football romance.
1: It's Camogie and hurling, too, so the girls are on the field. The Midwest has three teams, men's football, Camogie, and then men's hurling. The football has two Cleveland players, hurling has six Cleveland players, and then the Camogie team for the Midwest has 12 of our ladies playing with Joey as the manager. There's three women from Akron on the Camogie team, five women from Pittsburgh on the Camogie team, and that Midwest Camogie team made the finals for today, and the men's football have made the finals for Sunday today. Just incredible. They're the best players across the country. It's the very first time that they're doing it. It's just incredible. So good luck to all of them today and all of our Cleveland players. Do you want me to head into the East Side stuff?
0: Yeah, go ahead.
1: Okay, got a lot. So West Side Irish American Club, if you got your newsletter and you turn to the very last page of it, and on the very bottom of the last page, there's the Christmas decorating day. We decorate the club and turn it into a winter wonderland.
0: Oh, is that the West Side?
1: West Side.
0: Okay, I thought she said the East.
1: I started, but I caught myself.
0: Okay, go ahead.
1: So Sunday of Thanksgiving weekend, which is November 29th this year, we decorate the West Side Irish American Club, turn it into a winter wonderland. And again, as everything else at both the West Side and the East Side Club, everything that you see, any event you attend, those are all volunteers. So if you'd like to come out and meet some people or spend the morning with friends that you've already made at the club, come and help us decorate. We start at 9 o'clock in the morning. There'll be coffee and donuts to start it out. We got the whole place decorated beautifully, and then we are going to get with Kevin McDonough. Hopefully he'll provide us with another delicious lunch like he usually does. And we'll be finished usually it's about a 4 or 5 hour thing to do. There's any skill level. We can use the young kids to be climbing up on the ladders to keep people like me off that ladder, which I've been up there. If you've got high school kids that need service hours, bring them, because we can sign off for their service hours. So come on out and help us decorate the club Sunday of Thanksgiving weekend. Now, this Saturday the 17th at the West Side Club, we've got the Fall Kaylee. Music is by the Kilroys. At 7 o'clock start till 11 o'clock, there's a $10 cover charge payable at the door, and it's going to be in the main hall at the West Side Irish American Club. And then Dick Lardy's got the 25 fall tournament starts on Sunday, November 1st. If you have any questions, give Dick Lardy a call at 216-269-3005. And that's going to be the fall 25 tournament.
0: You know what? Dick is quite a talent.
1: Did
0: you ever hear him
1: too?
0: Tell some of the jokes? He's got a lot of jokes.
1: Actually, he's in the Shawnee. He's in iIrish. John Pope, Prince Dick Lardy's
0: jokes?
1: He's in iIrish.
0: Yeah. I remember him and his buddy that did something at the Eastside Club years ago that Abbott and Costello used to do, Who's On First? I forget who was the guy that did it with him, but they were wonderful.
1: Somebody terrific.
0: Try and get him, get that going again. But then again, like myself, Dick and I are around the same age. It's hard to remember that stuff. And they did it without any cues or anything.
1: Wow.
0: It was wonderful.
1: Okay, so we've got Saturday the 17th. We've got trivia night at the Westside Irish American Club in the pub. There's no cost. Come on out, have some fun. Winner gets a coupon for a free pub grub on any Friday night of your choice. Bring your friends, get a team together, and have a good time out at the Westside IA. Steak Shoot is Saturday the 24th of October. It's just like bingo. You pay $10 for a bingo card, but instead of winning anything random, you're going to win a sirloin steak, and they are phenomenal. Actually, you win two. It's just a ton of fun. 50-50 drawing, they do at the same time. You can bring your own snacks, but it'll be a cash bar as always. So Steak Shoot, Saturday, October 24th. Now here's something tying in with the GAA. All former Emerald Camogie team players, they're planning a reunion. They want you to reconnect, remember, and celebrate. They're going to honor the Emerald Camogie history and celebrate the national championship this year that just took place in August in Boston. So it's the St. Pat, St. Charlotte Camogie team. They want to know, were you part of the team? They want to hear from you. You can contact Pat Lavelle, or you can contact Marilyn Madigan. Either one of those ladies will be willing to give you all the information you need, because they do want to celebrate that winning Emerald Camogie team. Let's see, we've got, they're already talking about New Year's Eve. I'm going to hold off on that.
0: Yeah, hold on. Kevin, do you have anything?
2: We'll play a song and then we'll...
0: Okay, I'm going to go to Tiffany here. People are dying to hear her. They're calling me on the phone and say, where's Tiffany? Tiffany, what are you going to do?
3: I'll do a set from the Shetland Isles. So Shetland is that little island kind of situated between Scotland and Norway.
0: I know about.
3: Lots of Nordic influence as well. And these two tunes sometimes make their way into Irish sessions as well. So
0: when I was a kid, we had a Shetland pony.
3: Yes, there you go.
0: Go ahead.
3: These are called Spudiskeri and Willafjord. Spudiskeri is a bit of a portmanteau. It comes from the spout of Skerry, so it's the mouth of a stream on Shetland. And then Willafjord is the second one, and that one was brought back by sailors from Greenland to Shetland. So Spudiskeri and Willafjord.
0: Okay.
3: And this will be at our concert on October 24. All the details are on my website, tiffanyharpandsong.com.

0: That was beautiful. Thank you, Tiffany. And thanks so much for coming in today. I know it was a last-minute ask, and if I didn't ask, the answer would have been no. So thank you.
1: Thanks for having.
2: All right, let me go over here to Bill. What special ear-shattering announcement have you got for me this morning?
3: Well, I don't have any, but I'll tell you, as soon as one movie ends, another one is around the corner.
2: Yes.
3: So here's a little tease, if you will. There's one around the corner. I can't tell you the name of it. I can't tell you when it's going to be here.
2: Well, you're very informative.
3: But I can tell you it's Irish. Uh-huh. Okay, do you see what I'm wearing today?
2: I do.
3: What is it?
2: It looks like an Irish plaid.
3: No, it's actually a tartan, and it's Stuart tartan. It's Royal Stuart.
2: Oh, really?
3: You know, most of the tartans...
2: But that shirt was expensive.
3: It was. Oh. Without going into the history of tartans, I will say that most clans on my Glen side were Stuarts.
2: Uh-huh.
3: And most of the tartans are available in a number of types. This one's Royal. You can also get Stuart tartan in hunting or formal.
2: Mm-hmm.
3: And then you got the standard Stuart tartan, which is what you see on the helmet of Jackie Stewart,
2: yeah,
3: the Formula One racer, good friend of mine. It's mostly white with red in it.
2: You are bike riders, right?
3: No, Formula One, open wheel. Anyway, moving on, that's your clue.
2: Okay.
3: About the film.
2: The big movie coming out, huh?
3: It's a big movie. It's
2: Is it Irish or is it Scottish?
3: It's Irish.
2: Yeah, it's a good thing
3: from
2: you
3: the
2: said
3: Irish
2: that,
3: Film Board.
2: I have my finger on the button here.
3: Yeah, from the Irish Film Board. It's movie stars whose name kind of coincides with my tartan. And
2: right.
3: That's all I'm going to say. I don't want somebody to grab it and steal it from me. You know? So there'll be more in the weeks ahead. And hopefully we'll have some kind of special incentive for listeners of the show.
2: So I will start researching also what it is.
3: Okay.
2: I'm going to find out.
3: No.
2: Kevin, what you got coming up at the Eastside Irish Club?
4: Yeah, the president.
2: Did you talk to the president, Mary Alice?
4: Yeah, the husband, Tommy.
2: Oh, Tom. The vice chairman.
4: Yeah, she gave
2: president.
4: Him orders to have me read this. The Greater Cleveland Famine Memorial Annual Mass. That's erected in 2000, the year 2000, by the Greater Cleveland Irish Community to mark the 150th anniversary of the Great Hunger. That was from 1845 to 1852. Cleveland remembers the Great Hunger, honoring those who perished and those who emigrated to enrich Cleveland shores. And I believe Ground Zero was Irish Town Bend, where they landed, fleeing the famine in the 1847. Margaret Lynch will come on and talk to us someday about that again.
3: Can you say it in Irish, Kevin?
4: I'm not going to try. I'm not a native Irish speaker like my dad. Okay, that's Saturday, October 17th at 5 p.m. Bring a chair or two. And that's right by the old angle down in the flats.
2: Yeah.
4: Did you see that, Dad?
2: No, I didn't. That's the first time I heard about it.
4: Well, thank you, Mary Ellis, for bringing that to our attention here.
0: And Tommy from sharing it.
4: Yeah.
2: What else? Anything else going on at the Irish Club?
4: Yeah, well, the Irish Club, we're trying to get more members in there. So if you know someone who doesn't have these three things, something to do, someone to love, and something to look forward to, join the East Side Club. You'll check all those boxes. Or the West Side Club, you know, either or. Or any club.
0: Both places.
2: Good.
4: Right.
2: Oh, Chambers Funeral Home.
0: 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Jerry, I've got two other things real quick. This Friday in the pub at the Westside IA, it's going to be Al O'Leary and Friends for the music. And then Friday the 23rd, it's going to be our good friends Colin McGowan and Dan Sweeney. Evergreen will be in the pub at the Westside IA. Music is 6 to 9, and pub grub you can purchase from 5 to 7. So I'd love to see you out at the Westside IA in the pub. Thank you.
2: All right. A lot of the Christy Moore songs that you've heard of the last few years has been written by a fella actually named Christy Hennessy. But in his own right,

0: If you're thinking of going to Ireland this year, why don't you mark in your calendar and go with us on the 18th of April. We'll be leaving for Ireland until the 28th, staying at the brand new hotel, the newest five-star hotel in Ireland, the Grace in Westport. For 3 nights we're going to be there, but we're going to be all over the west of Ireland. So call. I want you to call Tim Vaughan at 216-210-0828. Let me give you that phone number again. 216-210-0828. Or you can email him at the number 44tvaughan, V-A-U-G-H-A-N, at cox.net. Once again, the phone number, 216-210-0828. Kevin.
1: Okay, Dad. I told you that the ground zero of the Irish landing in Cleveland in the 1840s was Irishtown Bend, and then it grew out from the near west side by the Cuyahoga River out. And then eventually in the, would you say the 50s or 60s or earlier, they landed at Cam's Corner.
0: Okay.
1: As they migrated out west, one of the pubs that is a huge establishment for the Irish is called PJ McIntyre's. It's located at the corner of Lorraine and Rocky River. You'll enjoy the atmosphere of a real Irish pub at PJ's. The food is pure Irish American. The all-day breakfast is one of a kind. 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The Sullivan's is a unique specialty. 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The phone number at PJ's is 216-941-9311, or go to pjmcintyres.com. 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
0: 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The locator, 380 39 Chester Road, right off I-90 in Avon in Ohio. It is, 16 minutes before the hour of 12 o'clock, and of course that means Tom Kelly will be coming up at the top of the hour, and he'll be here until 2 o'clock today. Do you have anything, Kevin, for me?
4: Okay.
0: Hang on. Go ahead.
1: a young fellow, Gabe McSevigny. He lost his mom, Nancy McSevigny.
0: She was on the tour with us. With me a couple years ago.
1: Yeah, we wanted to.
0: The mom died?
1: Yeah, Nancy. She was a member of the East Side Club, and we had great memories with her on that trip.
0: Was that the one where Jim Riley played
1: Jim
0: the piano?
1: Jim was on there, June of 2022.
0: Oh, that was a great trip. Okay. Yeah. And
1: just check any web browser for her name, it should pop up.
0: Okay. What else?
1: And then Kevin Moran's cousin, Colleen Moran, passed away.
0: See, I don't know. Does she live East Side or West Side?
1: Well, she grew up on Arrowhead on East 185th Street by us.
0: Oh, okay.
1: Very close. So she's checked the website. Just pop in Colleen Moran and should take you to the visitation, the mass, and all that. And then, we have to thank Tiffany Schaefer.
0: Oh, yeah. She said she's going to do one more.
1: Yeah.
0: Do you want to do it now?
4: Sure.
0: Oh, all right. Let's do it now.
4: You tell me when.
5: We also want to give a big thank you to our engineer, Lenny. Lenny G is in the house.
0: Lenny always
5: helps us out with everything. So thank you, Lenny, every single Sunday. Phenomenal.
0: Did I get all your stuff in today?
6: It was a pleasure.
0: You're a very extensive program you had today, Marianne. You're doing a great job.
5: I had to cover the GAA. They've really built that program up, and I just had to cover GAA. So I forgot
0: to tell you guys all of this. I've been in contact with them in Ireland, and I'm trying to get, I shouldn't be saying this beforehand because it may not happen, but I'm in the progress of trying to get the star player from the Mayo football team on the radio some Sunday. But it's, you know, since they won the final, before the final, you could call them at home. No problem. Call them on the phone.
5: Now you're calling their people.
0: You got to go through so many people to get to these people. They're like Hollywood celebrities. So it's in the works. We're working on it. I thought it was going to happen last week, but it didn't. I didn't get through enough people.
5: They're going to be in Chicago.
0: They've got a huge event. But that player, I don't want to talk to the big guys. You know, I want to talk to the players.
5: You want to talk to the ones that were sweaty and dirty. The main player is in
0: Australia. He's the Australia football professional. They hired him and paid him $200,000 a year to start. So went from the GAA playing nothing to making big money. So he left right after the game, and he went and he played some games. I think he may have been practicing in Australia, and he's back and forth anyway. So I'd like to talk to him. There's two of them were really the main players of the team, and I want to get one of those guys at least. If I got them, that'd be great. By the way, I want to mention this. A few years ago, my cousin played goalie for about 6 years for that team, and they never won an All-Ireland. They got close to it, but they never won it. His name was Pádraig Clark. Clark, that was my mother's name. So that would be my first cousin. He played. It's a shame they didn't win it when he was on it. You wouldn't be able to stop me from bragging here. But Tiffany, let's go. Let's do it.
4: All right. I'll leave you with a French one. This is called La Tête Ailleurs, or the head is elsewhere, is the sense I've been told.
0: Very good.
4: This is also going to be at our Northern Shores concert on October 24.
0: At the Chabine,
4: yes. All the details are on my website, tiffanyharpensong.com.

0: say, I bet you.
1: That was lovely.
2: Thank you, Jerry. I can't wait for y'all to hear Allison. She's fantastic. I got that one from her. It's a beautiful French mazurka by Elizabeth Verrier.
1: Okay. Well, come back soon again.
2: Thank you.
1: Love having you here. Super talent, best, wonderful harp player. TiffanyHarpAndSong.com. Okay. All right. Anyone, let's see how much time we got. We got five minutes. I want to play this because I've always liked his singing, and that's John Prine. And I think one of the greatest ones he ever has ever written is called Souvenirs. Here it is.

Well, folks, that's the Tom Kelly theme song. Make sure you get with Tom. He's going to be here until 2 o'clock today, and I'm sure you will be better informed after you listen to Tom Kelly and Company. Our program this morning is brought to you by Chambers Funeral Home, Gandalf's Pub and Restaurant in Valley City, Joyce Buick GMC, O'Neill Healthcare, PJ McIntyre's Irish Pub and Restaurant. 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Back again next Sunday, right here again on WHK, I leave you with the immortal words of John Locke when he wrote, "Old scenes, old songs, and friends again, the vale and the cot I was born in. O Ireland, up from the heart of hearts, I bid you the top of the morning." I'm Jerry Quinn. Good day.

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10: With SRN News, I'm Bob Agnew in Washington. The World Health Organization said Saturday Russia's state health regulator has confirmed the death of a lab worker at a plague research facility in Siberia. The WHO, however, says no case of plague had been registered. That's raising some eyebrows among international observers, including Katie McFarland, former Deputy National Security Advisor. She told the Salem Radio Network this week the situation unfolding in Russia regarding that possible lab leak could have a big impact on President Vladimir Putin. And that may be why transparency is lacking.
11: But the one thing I kept thinking is, wow, is that something that actually potentially brings Putin down? If he can't manage this, if it is a biological weapon, if it is some kind of new plague, and he doesn't tap it down and get it under control and somehow it spreads, this could be a real nail in Putin's coffin.
10: Under the World Health Organization's international health regulations, countries are expected to promptly notify the WHO of events that may constitute a public health emergency of international gravity. Some political analysts say the country could be heading for a major realignment and that the upcoming 2030 census may bring it all into sharper focus.
12: Analysts point to population shifts toward the South and West, arguing they could reshape congressional representation and electoral influence in the next decade. Some also see the trend as part of a broader rise in Christian conservative and populist politics, with possible effects as soon as the 2028 election. The forecast remains debated, but the stakes of the next census are already drawing attention. I'm Bill Alexander reporting.
10: Southern California bracing for more coastal flooding as Tropical Storm Rachel threatens the Southwest. The National Weather Service has issued a coastal flood warning through today at a high surf advisory, with waves expected to be up to 7 feet high. 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

Well, good afternoon. Welcome to Kelly and Company on AM 1420, The Answer. Good old WHK in Cleveland, Ohio. I'm your host, Thomas Kelly. 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Lots to talk about today. Hey, I wish you'd call early and often, because this is the kind of show structured for engagement with the listeners. You know, we don't talk about sports very much on this show. It's not that we don't like sports or anything like that, but sports is ubiquitous nowadays. There's so much sports on TV and radio. There are many radio stations, cable TV stations that are dedicated to nothing but sports. All sports, 24/7. So you could say we don't talk about sports because there's saturation coverage of sports without us chiming in. But that would be a little disingenuous, because the only other subject that gets saturation coverage comparable to sports is Donald Trump. And we talk a lot about Trump. But in America, sports is the biggest thing. Bigger than anything else. Bigger than any headline news stories. Bigger than any media. Bigger than politics. Bigger than elections, even presidential elections. Sports is bigger than the stock market. In fact, a large chunk of companies on the stock market today are sports related. Sports is a behemoth that generates not millions, but billions, hundreds of billions of dollars in all kinds of revenue streams, game attendance, TV coverage, TV, radio, internet, and print advertising, sports companies, sports stories on TV, in movies and books, sports paraphernalia. Sports hats alone sell billions of dollars worth a year. And you know, we just looked it up before the show started. Just recently, sports crossed over into the trillions. Sports today have a net value annually of $1.06 trillion. It's unbelievable. And there's one dirty little secret about sports that almost no one talks about. In the grand scheme of things, sports is meaningless. It doesn't really matter who wins the World Series or the Super Bowl or any game, any sports contest. Who won the Super Bowl 5 years ago? Do you know? Do you care? After the game is over, the players on both sides shake hands, they give each other hugs, exchange some small talk, and go back to their real lives. Sports is just for fun. But for many, in the moment, it's the most important thing there is. You know what I'm talking about. But we have to talk about sports today, because Cleveland has become, in recent days and weeks, a sports phenomenon. It's no secret that Cleveland has been a sports joke for most of the last 80 years. We haven't won a World Series since 1948. We never won a Super Bowl. We've never even been to the Super Bowl. Over the 2016-2017 seasons in football, we set the most losses record in the NFL over two consecutive seasons, 31-1. Or I should say 1-31. We've won one NBA championship. One only, back in 2016, and then LeBron James left the team shortly after that and won two more with Miami. We built Cleveland Stadium. Did you know this?
We built it in the early 1930s to host the Olympic Games. Cleveland was still a red-hot, big city. But the Olympic Committee snubbed us and went to Los Angeles instead. We've never hosted the Olympic Games. We never won the Stanley Cup. We never even had a National Hockey League team. But all of a sudden, we're the hottest city in sports. In the NFL, the Browns, generally regarded as one of the worst teams in the league once again, have come out of the box 3-1, surprising co-leader of the Central Division with three consecutive come-from-behind wins. With quarterback Deshaun Watson, almost universally regarded as has-been, soon to be out of football entirely, leading the charge. And the Cleveland Guardians just came back from an 0-2 deficit in the best-of-five division series, losing the first two games at home. They came back to shock the world with a three-game sweep of the White Sox to advance to the American League Championship Series. The last game, last night, was an all-time classic. Almost every pitch could have made the difference between winning and losing. The game was on the line on almost every play in the field. Gavin Williams, they call him the Big Rig, pitched a near-perfect game for six innings, followed by the same by Eric Sabrowski for an inning, Gaddis for an inning, and the great Cade Smith closing out the game with a five-out save. Cleveland's win was the lead story on every TV sports show in the country, the national talk of the town. And there's one more very important aspect of the Guardians' amazing win. Jose Ramirez has emerged as a Cleveland superstar, joining legends like Jim Brown, Bernie Kosar, Bob Feller, LeBron James. He carried the Guardians on his back the entire series, including his game-winning home run last night. In spite of playing injured and in pain because of a wrist injury that required surgery and hampered his play all season, right up to today. And Jose Ramirez is probably the most lovable star in the game right now. Have you been paying attention? He's just a little guy, but he plays like a giant. And he's constantly rallying the team to try harder, rallying the crowd to cheer louder. He's hyperactive, always smiling. You know, he's from the Dominican Republic, and he's been here in Cleveland since 2013. Because he's often the star of the game, he's the one who gets interviewed after the game. And he always has an interpreter with him because he still doesn't speak English. I love that. 13 years here, and he only knows two words of English. Thank you. And the fans love him. Every game, the entire crowd sings the very simple Jose Ramirez chant. Jose, Jose, Jose, Jose, Jose, Jose, Jose. It's not the most creative chant, but the Cleveland fans love it. So I ask you, including you ladies out there, I'd like to hear from ladies about their take on sports. What do you think about sports? And what do you think about Cleveland's sports hot streak? Does it matter? Do you care? Have you been following this? Does it make most Clevelanders a little bit happier to see what's going on? I know it's irrelevant, but so many people are engaged, and they are happier when the Cleveland teams win and sadder when they lose. And over the last
several decades, we've been sadder more often than happy. So now that we're on the upswing, what do you think? Tell me, what's your take about Cleveland's current sports hot streak? Or tell me about sports in America. What does it mean to you? We're going to have one sports show, and this is it. So give us a call, 216-901-0945. Love to hear your take. Love to hear your take if you've been watching the last three Guardians games. So much fun. So much fun. And I'm not a huge sports addict. I don't go to all that many games. I do follow the Guardians and the Browns on TV. I do follow the Cavs some, but we are in a very, very special situation for Cleveland right now. And I want to hear your take about it. 216-901-0945. Tell you what, we're going to take a break right now. And when we come back, we'll go right through the rest of the first hour. You're listening to Kelly and Company on WHK, and we'll be right back.

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0: All right, welcome back, Kelly and Company, WHK. A time to start talking sports. Give us a call, 216-901-0945. You know, if you call right now, you're going to get on the air because we're just kicking off. There are several lines open. So go ahead. Didn't you ever want to be on the radio? You call in, you get on the radio. Do you know, you can hear yourself, you can listen to yourself. You should tape yourself when you call into a station. Do you know when you're on the air and it's broadcast, that broadcast goes off into the ether forever. It keeps going and going beyond Earth, beyond the solar system, into the great universe forever. You're immortal once you call into a radio station. You should take the chance. And what's the worst that can happen? You don't sound so well. You stumble. No. And that's why, especially now, I'd like to hear from some women about sports. You know, I don't think men understand women's take on sports. I think a lot of women think, you guys, you're nuts. You're just nuts. You waste so much of your life following sports. What for? So, plenty to talk about today. Let's go to the phones. 216-901-0945. Let's go to Louie in Avon Lake. Louie, how you doing?
1: Lois.
0: Lois? I'm sorry, Lois.
1: Yes, and good morning, Tom.
0: Good morning to you.
1: Now, I want to thank somebody.
0: All right.
1: For the games, baseball. I have been a huge baseball fan since way back in the 80s. I'm old. I can't afford cable TV. I want to thank the Spanish Television Network for broadcasting those Cleveland games.
0: Yes. Hey, you know, we have a very strong Spanish broadcasting network here, and I know some of the owners, and I listen in sometimes. I hope you'll agree with me. They've got great broadcasters, and even though I know some Spanish, but not all that much, but those guys do such an exciting broadcast all the time. You agree?
1: Well, unfortunately, I don't speak Spanish anymore. I used to speak some. Mm-hmm. However, I can watch the game and listen to Tom Hamilton.
0: Oh, right. Right, I get it. That's a good strategy.
1: I am so grateful for those games on television.
0: Oh, and Tom Hamilton's great.
1: Never see him. Yes, and I like Rosenhaus, too.
0: Yeah, you know, Tom Hamilton recently was inducted into the Hall of Fame.
1: Absolutely.
0: In the media wing. And yes. Very rare, because he's still active. I think he's been gone for at least 30 years. And he's still on the air and still calling great games.
1: Is this not his last year?
0: No, I don't think so.
1: Oh, I thought I had heard that he was going to retire.
0: I hope not.
1: Well, I hope so, too, you know, because that's my only access to sports. Mm-hmm. Baseball is the only one I really, really, really like. But I have avid. I don't miss a game. And I've been to many, many, many games back in the 90s. All of that wonderful season that we had with them. And last night, I want to say, on Spanish TV, they interviewed a young lady, pretty young lady with long blonde hair, who was carrying a huge head of wahoo.
0: Huh.
1: It made my night.
0: Okay, Lois, you sound like an avid fan, and
1: I am.
0: Now you're an expert on the game. Weren't the last three games the Guardians played among the best three games they ever played in their careers?
1: Well, certainly last night was.
0: Oh, what a game. What a game.
1: I really did not believe they were going to win these three games.
0: You know, I didn't either. I have to confess, I didn't think they could. After they lost the first two at home, go to Chicago and beat them twice in amazing fashion, and then come back here to put the cherry on top of the cake. Unbelievable.
1: Yes. And can I also send a special message to Mr. Vogt?
0: Sure.
1: Don't these people, don't these players have batting practice?
0: You know, are you saying some games they come out and they're...
1: They couldn't hit the ball if they hit them in the head.
0: They look like they're little leaguers who suddenly got tossed into a major league game. And last night was one of those, except for Jose. Once again.
1: Oh, God love him. I'm so happy for him.
0: Oh, me too. Know? Last night, he hit a home run off his shoe tops. It was the lowest, and they even verified, it was the lowest swing he ever had to take to hit a home run. And barely stayed in fair territory and barely got over the fence in the right corner. And the pitching made that two runs stand up.
1: Man, I'm telling you, that guy stood there and he pitched that ball with a look on his face like, this is going to make it.
0: Are you talking about Cade Smith?
1: Yes.
0: Yes. He is best closer in baseball, and he's got ice water in his veins. You can see he's never scared.
1: No, but last night he just looked like, this is it, I've got it, you know, don't bother.
0: Right. Hey, you guys aren't going anywhere. I got this.
1: No, exactly. That's a look on his face.
0: Oh, it was such a fun game to watch, but tense. The whole way you were thinking, uh-oh. Remember, they loaded the bases after... the big rig, after Gavin Williams pitched great, pitched a no-hit ball for five innings, and then in the sixth, he finally gave up a hit, couple walks, and he left with the bases loaded.
1: Yes.
0: And in comes, what's his name, Schadowski, and struck the guy out to end the inning. Oh, it was so tense the entire way.
1: Yes.
0: And you couldn't help but think, hey, this is Cleveland. You know what can happen. You know they'll get so close and then blow up.
1: The 90s. It reminded me of the 90s.
0: The 90s were great.
1: Yes,
0: 95, 97, even 96. Oh, they had great teams. And the lineup, in 95, the entire starting lineup hit over 300. This year, they didn't have a single

0: players.
1: You did?
0: Oh, yes, more than once even.
1: When did you meet them?
0: Every day. Pardon?
1: When did you meet them?
0: After the games, when they were getting in their cars, they would come and talk to us at the fence. I worked in the terminal tower and rode the elevator almost every day with Jacobs, Dave Jacobs. His office was above ours. We were on the 11th floor. And but I also went to one of their games that they played. It wasn't a regular game, but it was they were playing Buffalo. And those guys were so nice when they saw that there was a group from Cleveland there, because it wasn't a regular game. It was some kind of whatever, entertainment game. But anyway, they all came over and thanked us for being there. And I think, and every time we ever saw Albert Bell, I think I was the only one he ever spoke to.
1: Oh, he you know.
0: I loved Albert Bell.
1: You know, I met Albert Bell once at his house. I had written a book about the Indians, and I wanted to get a whole bunch of the Indians that were in the book to sign the book. And we called him on the phone and said, hey, will you sign the book? And he said, yeah, come on over. And he gave me his address. And I got over there. He answered the door himself. And I said, hey, Albert, how you doing? Tom Kelly, I'm the one that called you to sign the book, and here's the book. And he kind of glared at me, and he said, you're not Tom Kelly. I said, yeah, I am. Really? You want to see my driver's license? He said, no, the Tom Kelly I know is a black guy. I said, oh, I'm sorry. But he did end up signing the book. But it wasn't a pleasant interaction with Albert Bell, but that's okay. I loved Albert Bell. I thought he was great.
0: You know, he just was very private.
2: Oh, he was.
0: And I can't fault him for that.
1: No, me neither. Me neither. Well, no. Lois, I can tell you're really a fan.
0: Better believe. If they, you know, remember when they went on strike back in the 80s?
2: Yes.
0: I gave it up for 4 years.
1: Well, you know, it looks like they're going to go on strike again after this season. No. And they're talking like the whole next season is going to be wiped out.
0: Well, if they do that, they may lose me as a fan. And I'm telling you, I live and die for it because I'm now in my late 80s.
1: Well, wow. They're going to lose a lot of fans if that's what happens, but it's kind of scary. They're way far apart, the players and the owners, and it doesn't look good. But we'll see what happens.
0: Well, I pray for the best. I really do, because that's pretty much all I have for entertainment in my house.
1: Okay, you know? Well, good luck.
0: But
1: good
0: I
1: luck.
0: I love baseball.
1: Good luck to you. Good luck to the Guardians. Hey, Lois, thanks for the call. Thanks very much. Appreciate it.
0: You're welcome. Have a great one.
1: You too. 216-901-0945. Let's go to Doris in Parma. Doris, how are you doing?
3: Hi, Tom. I'm very happy. I am so happy that they won last night. My one friend was so positive that they were going to lose, and we proved them wrong. I've been an avid baseball fan ever since, you know, I was 5 years old. My mom and my grandma always listened to the games on the radio, or they would go down to the ballpark. My mom was at one of the games in 1948.
1: Oh, wow.
3: And she saved her tickets. Forever, you know.
1: Do you have the tickets?
3: Save those ticket stubs. You know, I don't know what happened. No, I don't have the ticket stubs. I don't know what happened to them, but she had saved them for years and years.

0: would write down in her diary all the scores, especially the World Series scores. So, yeah, I would go down, well, in 95 and 97, I would take my children down to the ball games, and I saw Kenny Lofton and Robbie Alomar, I think it was.
1: Oh, what a great pair. Go ahead.
0: Yeah, the both of them
1: were
0: so kind to the fans. We would go down by the players' parking lot, and they would sign autographs for the fans down there.
1: I'm glad to hear that.
0: Oh, yeah. They were so kind to the fans, the two of them. And, you know, there were people there that were mentally slow, but they were they were just avid fans, and they would have their items that they wanted autographed. Kenny Lofton and Robbie Alomar were so kind to them.
1: That's great to hear.
0: Some other players would come out and go to their expensive cars and just drive away. But I remember Kenny and Robbie just taking time with all the fans, signing all their autographs. And I was so happy that they won. And I wish them all the best against Tampa.
1: Oh, me too. Hey, so you're
0: wonderful.
1: Talking 95. Now, if you remember, 94 was the year they built a new stadium. And they started the season in that beautiful new, it wasn't really a stadium, it's a ballpark. And I was at the first game in 94 that they won in the bottom of the ninth. It was great fun. And then you get into the great years, 94, 95, 96, 97, and Robbie Alomar and Omar Vizquel were a huge part of that lineup.
0: Oh, yeah.
1: They played shortstop and second base. They were magicians in the field. And they were both good hitters also. And they were... Yeah, go ahead.
0: Well, like you said, all the starting lineup were over 300 batting average.
1: Right.
0: Every single one. And but we needed better pitching those years. So
1: hopefully
0: this year, our pitching is wonderful. And like you said, our starting lineup is nowhere near 300. Batting 300, but our pitchers make all the difference too.
1: Right, and the batters, we don't have a strong batting lineup, but they seem to rise to the occasion when they have to. And what else was I going to say about that? That hey, they seem to. It seems they can go a game or two looking like the worst batting team in baseball. Do you know the Indians have the lowest payroll in all of baseball?
0: Oh, yeah.
1: There are teams, this is hard to believe, there are teams that are paying one player more than the entire payroll in Cleveland. And it's so amazing that they can still be playing baseball this late in the postseason with the lowest payroll in baseball. I don't know how they did it. A lot of credit has to go to Vody, the voter, the manager, and to the pitching coach. The hitting isn't great, but the pitching is. Up and down the line, starters, relievers, closers, really. And you got to give a lot of credit to the pitching coach. And what I want to talk about most today is when they're playing like they are this late in the season, it's a lot of fun. It's just a joy. And really,
0: the
1: Cleveland fans, you're part of it. You're part of the fun. You're part of the joy. And when you go to the games and you sing along with the Jose, Jose, Jose, Jose,
0: Right.
1: And you know, the whole country has kind of caught on lately to, hey, this Cleveland team, they're a lot of fun with Jose Ramirez, and they got the lowest payroll and they're still in the hunt. These are good times for Cleveland in sports.
0: Oh, definitely. Sure. It puts a great, you know, shining light on the city.
1: It does.
0: And the fans are just so cooperative with the staff. I mean, long time ago, I used to work at Municipal Stadium on the weekends, just, you know, selling hot dogs and beer. And the baseball fans were so much more behaved, more polite, all the staff there, than the football fans, you know.
1: yeah. And it's the fans and the players and the broadcast, it's one big happy family. And
0: and definitely we are so lucky to have Tom Hamilton.
1: Yes, we are.
0: He is just a genius with how he calls the play-by-play and then brings in all the statistics and all the little you know, descriptions of the players, and all those details makes it so enjoyable to listen to Tom Hamilton. And also, we did watch the game on the Spanish station, mm-hmm. like your previous caller said,
1: yeah.
0: too,
1: mm-hmm.
0: and put on Tom Hamilton on the radio. So, yeah, they were almost in sync last night. So we really enjoyed it last night.
1: Good. Hey, I'm glad you brought that up about Tom Hamilton. People don't realize how hard it is to call a game, especially more so on radio than TV, because on radio, the fans they don't see any pictures. They got to rely entirely on the broadcaster to present the game to them. And Tom Hamilton is one of the best. And you know how you don't want to be talking all the time and talking over the game, but you don't want to be quiet very much either. As it's difficult to find that perfect balance where there's time is going by and not too much is happening, so you got to refer, oh, this player, oh, he came up in Alabama, he went to the University of Alabama, and then he played for Seattle for a couple of years, and then he came, you know, they've got stacks of statistics
0: right at
1: their desk, right next to the microphone, and they've got to know how to weave those into the game. Well, they do call the game play by play, pitch by pitch. It's, you know, even Tom Hamilton now, in the last couple of years, they give him a little time off in season. They give him like a week here and a week there to take a break, because it's so exhausting to be calling the games day after day. What is it, 162 games? It's so hard. And the same with the TV announcers. I know Rick Manning a little bit, and he had to take 3 weeks off in the middle of this season this year just to rest up. And I missed him. I missed him when he wasn't on the air. He calls a great game. And then he came back, and he's been on the air ever since. But I'm glad you brought that up about how hard it is to broadcast the game and et cetera. Hey, Doris, I want to thank you for the call. It's good to hear from a lady, big-time fan. So you call again sometime, will you? Thanks for the
0: call. Okay, thanks, Tom.
1: Thanks for the call. Okay, let's take a cold call. Let's see, how can I do this? Are you there? Who's there? Hello. Let me see, how about if I hit this. Hello, are you there?
2: Hi, this is Charlie from Brownhelm.
1: Hey, Charlie, how you doing?
2: Hi, Tom.
1: Okay, Charlie. What's
2: you're
1: up?
2: You're taking calls, right?
1: Yeah, I sure am.
2: Okay, I was calling about Donald Trump doing this deal with Vladimir Putin. I love Donald Trump, but I think this was a big mistake. He should not have lifted any sanctions on Russia. They are the aggressor, that he wants Ukraine to surrender or something. I just see it as a major mistake of foreign policy. Pretty upset that he did this.
1: You know, I don't know what's up there, but I saw yesterday Trump was really just smashing the Ukrainian president. And I believe yesterday he made a deal with the Russians to buy like billions of dollars worth of what's ultimately diesel oil because we need it so bad. So he did, in spite of the sanctions, he's going to hand over billions of dollars to Russia, and they need it. And we need that oil, that diesel oil. So what do you think about that?
2: Well, yeah, that's the whole thing. He's basically stabbing Zelensky in the back. You know, we, as a country, we have to be against the aggressor. And Vladimir Putin, I mean, a million people have died all because of Vladimir Putin.
1: Absolutely. And
2: we're even considering going to bed with, basically, Russia. This is a big, big mistake. And I don't know why he's doing it other than, you know, he thinks it's going to relieve the pressure gas at the gas pump, but it's not worth it. It's not worth it. He's going to lose support. And I'll support the guy, but this was a blunder in my opinion. It's wrong.
1: Hey, I agree. And I saw yesterday he was just bashing Zelensky and telling the world, including Ukraine, hey, you got to get a new president in there. This guy could have ended the war several times, and he didn't do it. Zelensky, Ukraine, they're fighting for their existence. They were invaded by Russia. They didn't start anything. And
2: you can't stop this war. What, by surrendering? I mean, is that what he's saying? Is the only way out is you have to surrender to Russia?
1: It's pretty much what he's saying is, yeah, you got to give them all that territory and blah, blah, blah. And Zelensky is regarded worldwide as a great hero to stand up to Putin and Russia, and one of the few that doesn't think he's much good at all is Donald Trump. I don't get it. I don't get it.
2: Yeah, I don't understand it. And it's a blunder. This is the first major blunder I've seen him make, and I don't get it. Maybe he's got some rationale. He's got to explain, but I don't get it. Russia is the enemy. Russia would soon have us dead, and that he's siding at all and helping Russia with their war effort. It's ridiculous.
1: Russia needed the money, and Trump has always been very friendly toward Putin, and it looks like they're close friends, and I don't understand that either. Now, you know, Trump, sometimes he's got a trick up his sleeve, and I hope he has one this time, but I'm with you. I don't get it. I don't get bashing Zelensky. I don't get praising Putin. I don't get any of it, but
2: He said Zelensky could have gotten out of this war many times. I go, how?
1: How?
2: You know, the guy's being beaten up. His people are being destroyed, and he's just supposed to just surrender. To me, it's wrong, just wrong.
1: I mean, for Putin, he's committed many war crimes. He's constantly bombing civilians and civilian targets. He has no regard for human life, either Ukrainian nor Russian. Hundreds of thousands of young Russian soldiers have been killed in this war. For what?
2: Young men left in Russia. There are no young men left in Ukraine. It's all worthless. And if he thinks this is going to stop it, this is just going to encourage Putin. He thinks that we've decided to side with him. It's just a major blunder that I don't understand it. Maybe there's some rationale, but I don't, he hasn't explained himself. So,
1: no, I don't understand it either.
2: Thank you, Tom, for taking this all.
1: Hey, I appreciate the call, and you call again. Good stuff on Putin and Trump. Thanks, Charlie. Hey, 216-901-0945. Now it's your turn. All you got to do is call in. Let's go to Matt in Olmsted Falls. Matt, how you doing?
3: I'm doing pretty good. Great to chat with you.
1: Always good.
3: I moved here when I was 16 in December of 72. And correct me if I'm wrong, I know Cleveland had at least two hockey teams and maybe three. There were the Barons and the Crusaders. There might have been another one. But Cleveland was a big hockey town, but we had a lot of heavy winters back then. And hockey seemed to have faded away.
1: Yeah, it does. Now, we never got to the level of a team in the National Hockey League. But the Barons, they were a Cleveland favorite for decades. We love the right. Barons. And the Crusaders, I don't know much about. I'm not even sure what league they were playing in. But they were around for a good while. And I think they're both gone now. And I don't know what happened.
3: The Barons went first, and then you had the Crusaders. You had, I think it was by Masonic Hall, there was a hockey rink. And we went there. They didn't even, it was sold. They didn't even have acrylic, you know, glass plates. And my dad's boss took us. He had tickets. And somebody hit, one of the players hit a hockey puck. And it went through the wire mesh and hit my dad's boss right in the chest.
1: Oh, no.
3: He wasn't hurt. So I think somewhere I have a Barons hockey puck. So.
1: Well, hey, whatever. You could get killed by getting hit with a hockey puck, hit at with one of those thrusts with a hockey stick. I mean,
3: sure.
1: Those things are hard as rocks and traveling God knows how fast. Your well, dad's boss is lucky to be alive.
3: It's absolutely right. So, also, why... I that's about all I want to say. You're coming up on the 2 o'clock hour. I think just real quick on Trump, truckers are choking for fuel.
1: Yes,
3: the election's coming up, so Trump had to grovel before Putin. Putin made money, and that alleviates the strain on our truckers and the economy. I think even if we signed a truce with Putin, he'd only rearm, and this would happen again and again. Putin and Lavrov and some of his generals need to be called war criminals. They need to be put on trial, like in Nuremberg.
1: They should
3: be. How you do that, I don't know. But they have to be called out on this stuff. Now they're incurring incursions in Estonia and Poland, and they landed some plane, some drone in Leipzig, so that really angered the Germans. So, but we have to remember something.
1: Hmm.
3: When Trump went to Germany before the attack on Ukraine, he told the Germans, look, you've got to up your defense spending. And what did they do? They laughed at him. They publicly laughed at our president.
1: Mm-hmm.
3: And then Scotland tried to put his beautiful golf course out of business, audited his books. They froze it. They wouldn't let him do business. So they all these Europeans antagonized him in his first term. And there doesn't seem to be any self-awareness around the Europeans. Why are they surprised that he's and then except for the Queen and Prince Philip, all the other royals, when he visited, turned their back on him and walked away. I mean, insult after insult. And, you know, what the Europeans, in a large measure, not 100%, have themselves to thank for what how Trump's attitude is towards them. So that's, I know you have the 2 o'clock hour coming.
1: Yeah,
3: up, so.
1: Pretty soon. But I just want to get in. Hey, you make a good point. But didn't Trump start the antagonism didn't he kind of bully the European countries? And I don't think they got over that. And, you know, what goes around comes around. Okay, and now that Trump is slightly weakened, the Europeans, I think you're right, they're taking pot shots at him. And they're, but, you know, a lot of this, well, I don't know. Trump always seems to have a card up his sleeve. And yeah. I can see your logic about getting the diesel oil from Russia with for a big, big paycheck. But I agree with you also that, hey, Trump had to do something. The truckers are in big trouble with diesel up like $6 or something.
3: Right.
1: Now was a good time to help them out. And they needed it. And we're right on the brink of the midterms. So that's not the worst decision Trump ever made. And sometimes you got to deal with the devil.
3: Yes.
1: And that's just politics. Hey, we got to get out of here. I hear the music playing.
3: I'll let you go. Have a good week.
1: Hey, bye. Matt, thanks for the call. And we'll be back in a few minutes here on Kelly and Company. Don't go away.

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0: 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You are listening to Kelly and Company on AM 1420, The Answer. Good old WHK in Cleveland, Ohio. I'm your host, Thomas Kelly. You are the company, greatest company in radio. And you're welcome to call in anytime, 216-901-0945. We're talking about sports for a very rare time on this show. And we're doing that because the Cleveland is right now, for one of the very rare times, the hottest sports city in the country, thanks to the Guardians' unbelievable comeback win in the division series over the White Sox after losing the first two games. Came roaring back to win the next three, including a spectacular game last night in Cleveland to close it out, and featuring the heroics of Jose Ramirez, who has also come to the forefront as now established one of the great sports stars and one of the most lovable sports stars in Cleveland history. Joining the ranks of Bob Feller and Jimmy Brown and only a handful of others. Superstars. And Jose is so lovable. He's just a great little character. And he knows how to perform under the hot lights in the biggest moments in sports. And he did it again last night. So we're going to carry on with that. You're welcome to call in. I wish you would. 216-901-0945. Hey, Cleveland, in my mind, in spite of years of drought and troubles in football and baseball and some in basketball, it's a great sports town. Always has been. Great fans. Long-suffering fans in some ways, but they don't care. They're still there for the Guardians and the Browns and the Cavaliers. And it's a fanatic town and deserves all the credit and now finally being rewarded, at least for a while. And we'll see how the Browns do today against the New York Jets. And we'll see how the Guardians do starting tomorrow night against Tampa Bay. And Tampa Bay is a very tough team. Generally considered the best team in the American League by far. But we'll see what happens. You know, early in the season, Tampa Bay was on a real hot streak. And Cleveland went down to Tampa Bay and they swept them. Three-game sweep that really shook up the Rays. They think, what the heck? So, it's fun. That's the bottom line. And as we said in the opener to the whole show, you know, in the long run, sports don't mean anything. They don't mean anything at all. They're just games. They're just for fun. But try to tell the avid sports fan that they don't mean anything. You might get punched in the face. Okay, let's get back to the phones. 216-901-0945. Let's go to Craig in Cleveland. Craig, how you doing?
1: I'm doing good, Tom.
0: Good.
1: As far as the Guardians go, they're like the only bright spot on TV nowadays. I'm so glad they're in the playoffs and we get to watch good entertainment.
0: Oh, they've been fun to watch, haven't they?
1: Yeah, this time of year, I hate watching TV and I hate listening to the radio because all you get is these negative ads for the politicians. It seems like every year the negative ads just get worse and worse and worse. And either candidate, I just can't stand watching them and these ads.
0: Hey, I'm glad you brought that up. Keep going.
1: And there's got to be some sort of a an agreement or the network's got to get together and they say, we're not going to air any negative ads. The only ads we're going to air are positive. The candidates have to tout their accomplishments, and that's it. And do not try to put the other guy down in any way, shape, or form. It's just sickening, these ads. I can't stand them.
0: Hey, I agree with you, but that's never going to happen. All the networks are interested in it, as is the money. But I have to agree with you, and we should talk about it some more. The not just the ads, but the candidates all over Ohio for any office you want to look at, the candidates are terrible on both sides. And that applies not just to Ohio, to the entire nation. When I look at the candidates all over in the most prominent races, it's despicable. They're all terrible people. Just terrible people. And all they do, not one of them, as you illustrated, not one of them is running ads saying, hey, you know, if I get elected, I'm going to do this. Or if I get elected, I'm going to make sure this is taken care of for you, for the betterment of the citizens. All they do is attack the other candidate. And nothing but. They never say a word about what they're going to accomplish, what they're going to do. Never. And that applies also across the nation. I don't see a good candidate. Well, wait, I can think of a couple candidates, but I can think of only two in the whole country. One is Susan Collins in Maine. She's been a good senator for a long time, and she's kind of an independent-minded Republican. If something comes up where Trump wants all the Republicans to vote this way, and Susan Collins thinks, no, I don't really like that so much, so I'm not going to vote for it. She has her own mind. She's a good, decent, honest lady, and she's in trouble. She could get beat by a terrible person. And the same in Alaska, Dan Sullivan, who was originally a Cleveland boy, by the way. Dan Sullivan is running for his third term in office. He's been a great senator for Alaska. He's brought in billions and billions of dollars in access to the gas and the minerals that Biden had blocked. But working with Trump, Sullivan opened them all up again. His terms have been so beneficial to Alaskans. It shouldn't even be a race. He should get reelected almost unanimously. But did you see what they did to Dan Sullivan in Alaska? They ran.
2: No.
0: Her opponent is a lady named, I think it's Peralta. She recruited a Democrat named Dan Sullivan. He is Dan J. Sullivan, and the real Dan Sullivan is Dan S. Sullivan. They recruited Dan J. Sullivan to run in the primary to confuse people and to hope that, hey, if it's close, if we can get 4 or 5 percentage points or something to vote for the trick Dan Sullivan, who has no business running. He never ran for dog catcher before. He's been a Democrat his whole life. Now he says, oh, no, I decided to change to be a Republican just recently. And I also decided, well, no, I never have, but I think I should run for office. And every time they ask Dan J. Sullivan, hey, are you sure this isn't a trick? Well, he has to lie. And he does. And he says, no, nobody recruited me. I just want to serve the people and get elected senator, even though I have no experience in anything. And Peralta has to lie. When they asked her, and they have asked her 100 times, hey, did you have anything to do with this? This is an awful dirty trick. she will say with a straight face, no. No, I had nothing to do with it. I never met this guy. I have no idea who he is. He's running on his own. But they've proven her top campaign strategist and her top assistant is running Dan J. Sullivan's campaign. She built his website to look like the real Dan Sullivan's website. She's been running the thing the whole time. And she's the top person on Peralta's staff. Now, what aggravates me the most is that the media in the whole country won't get into this, won't tell people, hey, this is one of the dirtiest tricks we've ever seen in a certain in a Senate race, and you Alaskans, don't let them get away with this. This is terrible. No, the national media has treated it like a joke. Like, oh, isn't that clever? They ran a guy named Dan. Well, they have a jungle primary, and they end up with four candidates on the final ballot. And wouldn't you know it, the fake Dan Sullivan made the cut. So on the final ballot, there are two Dan Sullivans, and you got to hope Alaskans can figure out which one is the good one and which one is the bad one. And Alaskans should know if, because of this dirty trick, Peralta wins the race, well, how do you think the other senators are going to treat her? Not just Republicans, but Democrats. She's going to go into the Senate as a known liar and cheater. And she won't be. They'll treat her like nobody. Nobody's going to want to even talk to her. And it's still a razor-thin race. Okay, I'm sorry for ranting too much. Now you go ahead, Greg.
1: Well, it's this time of year, if I want to watch a program, I just record it, and then I fast forward through all the negative ads.
0: Yeah.
1: But I'll tell you, one of the worst ones is the Max Miller campaign. I forget who he's running against, but those ads are so bad.
0: The ones against Max Miller?
1: Yeah.
0: Yeah, they are. And the guys, I can't, somebody will call in and tell us the name of the guy. The guy is a career criminal. It's unbelievable that he's even in the race. And Max Miller, yeah, because of a very bitter divorce fight with his wife, he's had all kinds of allegations tossed up against him, but not one has been proven. They say, oh, he hurt his daughter. No, no. Even the court said, well, no, there's no proof of that. And the his wife's side has said, oh, yeah, he threw hot water at her. And the court said, well, no, we don't see any evidence of that. So, and they say, well, he's dangerous to his daughter. The court said he gets a 50-50 custody of his daughter. He gets her half the time. Now, the courts would never say that if they thought, hey, well, he's very dangerous to the... No. And these are good, honest courts, a just ruling, as they should. Everything about Max Miller is an allegation that somebody, most of them, somebody made up. The allegations against his opponent are all proven to be true. He's been convicted of several crimes. He's been in jail. It's amazing that he even got in the race. And once again, the media is to blame. They won't just come out and say, hey, well, wait a second. No, we're not big fans of Max Miller, but this other guy... Are you crazy? Go ahead.
1: Well, maybe someday they'll figure out a way to ban those negative ads. But that's all I got to say today.
0: Craig, thanks for the call. Appreciate it. Okay, I took up most of Craig's time, and I apologize. But I just had to go on a couple of rants. Let's go to Carrie in Cleveland Heights. Hey, Carrie, how you doing?
2: Mr. Kelly. To give you a break from politics, Remember the Mike Douglas show?
0: Oh, sure I do. You know, I know Mike Douglas very well. I knew him very well. He's passed away. But
2: did you write that book about him?
0: Yes.
2: Okay, because I was going through my books and I came across it. I said, "Oh yeah," but yeah. You didn't have your middle initial.
0: No, I never used my middle initial in on books and stuff.
2: All right.
0: Mike Douglas was just a wonderful human being, and he had for years the first daytime talk show with a top guest, and he was the highest rated show in TV for almost 20 years, daytime shows. And he started that model where you have a host, you bring on different important guests, you do some entertainment. So every show, he'd sing one song himself, but he'd have on top name guests all the time.
2: And they were there for a week.
0: Many times. He'd have a huge name guest, and he'd have him as a guest for the whole week. That was another brilliant idea of Mike Douglas. But he was also just the nicest, modest human being. He never acted like a big star. He's just a joy to work with.
2: Well, that's when Cleveland had, we were a big-time market then.
0: Yeah, and he started in Cleveland. And then some years later went to Philadelphia, only because there was a trade of TV stations between KYW and the Philly station. And the show went on for another 15 years after that.
2: It was like when you watch the Phil Donahue show.
0: Yeah.
2: And Phil Donahue started in, Dayton or something around there?
0: I think it was Dayton, yes.
2: And then he was very humble, thankful for any guest he had on, non-confrontational. But as he moved up the ladder, he became too often the debater with the guest that he's had on.
0: Right, but you know, he had Phil Donahue's model was Mike Douglas, and he copied it very nicely. And I think you're right again, after several years of being a Mike Douglas type of host, where he was never looking for controversy or trouble or antagonistic with a guest. I think Phil Donahue's ratings start to slip, so they told him, hey, you got to make it a little edgier because you can't sing like Mike Douglas. But I admire Phil Donahue as well. He did a good show for many years.
2: Well, I just thought you needed a break.
0: I appreciate
2: it. I think you could probably do a whole show one day. I mean, after the election, which gives you time to be more selective, about Mike Douglas and the fact that what a path-breaking show it was.
0: You know, that's a pretty good idea, and I never thought of that. And what I can do, Mike and his wonderful bride, who that was the first girl he ever went on a date with. He married her. He never even dated anyone else. They were married for like 60 years. It was a great love story. But I do know Kelly Douglas. Her name is different now because she's married.
2: Yeah.
0: But I met her while we were working with Mike Douglas for several months to write the book. And the book was a number two bestseller, by the way. Thank you very much. And I became friends with Kelly. And in fact, I just talked to her, maybe 3 months ago, just to say hello. She's doing great. And I think you gave me the idea. You get all credit. I'm going to call Kelly Douglas and see if I can get her on. And through her, we can get a lot of good stuff about Mike Douglas and the Mike Douglas Show. And I think that'd be a good show.
2: Okay, thank you.
0: Okay, hey, thanks for the call. Thanks for the idea. If that happens, I probably owe you some money. 216-901-0945. Let's go to Captain Frank is here. Captain, how you doing?
3: Nice to talk to you. Max Miller's running against Poindexter.
0: Thank you. Poindexter is a Brian Poindexter.
3: I think that Max Miller, all them accusations were confirmed by a senator from Ohio, Senator, what's his name there?
0: Bernie Moreno.
3: He verified all of those accusations.
0: No, he didn't. Captain, senator. You shouldn't be saying stuff like that on the air because it's totally not true. Bernie Moreno finally, reluctantly, got into it and spoke up and said, hey, Max Miller should resign. He shouldn't be running again because I think his opinion was, yeah, I think he did a lot of the stuff that they say he might have done.
3: Yeah, that's all I, but,
0: well, wait
3: that's
0: a second.
3: It was his opinion.
0: Wait a second. Okay. And it was his opinion because it's no coincidence. His daughter is the former wife of Max Miller, who he was in such a bitter divorce with. And so Bernie Moreno was between a rock and a hard place. He held back for many, many months, but finally, hey, it's his daughter. What do you expect? He's got to finally come out, and I'm sure they pushed him and pushed him, but he finally did come out and say, okay, hey, yeah, Max, he's a bad guy. Well, he's
3: That's
0: talking
3: all I
0: about,
3: said.
0: Okay, well, then we're on the same page, as usual.
3: Yeah, again, and then now, you know, I go, and you go back to the 60s, correct?
0: Yes, we do.
3: As far as I can remember, who was the first people to start using candidates with similar names? And I'll refer you to this, Kennedy. I think in the 60s, everybody that ran, Republicans would come up with a Kennedy somehow. Or
0: I
3: another
0: didn't.
3: Democrat Kennedy.
0: I don't remember
3: you know,
0: that.
3: I could. You don't remember that.
0: No, I do remember that Kennedy, thanks to John F., became a very powerful campaign and ballot name. And that continues.
3: That's what I'm talking about.
0: Yeah.
3: And, oh, they used to run Kennedy right here in Cuyahoga County. If I remember correctly, somebody used his wife's maiden name of Kennedy and ran on that. But that's another... that's where I remember it coming from was the Republican Party using Kennedy everywhere.
0: Yeah, everywhere they could. They did. You're right.
3: And I thought, they can't do that. And they said, well, yes, they can.
0: Sure they can.
3: And then moving along, your caller said that this Putin oil thing, it's a joke. But don't forget, Putin was had the red carpet treatment when he came to the United States.
0: He sure did.
3: And he said that's the only blunder Trump ever made. I would refer him to the Iranian war.
0: No, you
3: that's
0: could.
3: All, you know, and that, you know, fair.
0: Yeah, that's fair.
3: And being a politician is probably one of the hardest jobs in the world because you have to please so many different factions, different people, different religions, different everything.
0: Well, I would argue.
3: I'm a politician.
0: I would argue that being a statesman is a very difficult job, and it requires an awful lot of work and a lot of integrity. Being a politician is easy. Any sleazebag can be a politician, and it looks like the sleazebags have taken over politics. To me.
3: Well, I think money has taken over politics.
0: Yes, you're right about that.
3: Which equates with sleazebags.
0: Yeah.
3: One other thing. Didn't you write a book about the Boys of Summer?
0: Yes, I did.
3: That's
0: yes,
3: a baseball book, correct?
0: Yes, that is a baseball book, and it's about the... You know, it hasn't been released yet, but it's finally finished, and it's about... Maybe we'll talk about this on a whole show. I appreciate your mentioning it. It's about the 1920 baseball season, which is, I believe, the greatest season baseball ever had, and one of the greatest seasons Cleveland ever had. And it's a remarkable story, and I hope I told it well enough. But I'm going to give you a free copy when it comes out.
3: Oh, thanks, Tom. I'll buy a bunch of them. Anyway, I think 54 was a great season for the Indians, too.
0: I wrote a book about the summer of 54. In fact,
3: that was
0: back in the mid-90s. And I had followed the story, and I thought, oh, boy, I could write a good little book. And it was a little book about the summer of 54, which was another great season in Cleveland. And I had a lot of fun writing that book, yes.
3: Yeah, I remember when you had your book show, remember?
0: Yes.
3: You still owe me a gift from that, you know.
0: Talking Books. I've had several shows over the years, and Talking Books was the first one. And I love that show because back then, they don't do it much anymore. Back then, you could get big name authors to come on the radio show because that was one of the main ways to promote their books. Well, they hardly do that anymore. You know, and they used to go to book signings at little local bookstores. Well, now almost 90% of all books are sold on Amazon. So all that's over with. It's part of the past. But I had great guests. I had Kurt Vonnegut.

0: I'm going to say about 50 years. And he deserves respect instead of tricks.
1: Well, he'll never become president of the United States then.
0: Oh, no. no,
1: because
0: never.
1: Because this country doesn't count that. They don't count that you've got great character. They don't count that you've served in the military.
0: No, they don't. All they care about is they just watch. They see if your commercials are better than the other guys.
1: Yeah, depends what channel you're watching.
0: Mm-hmm.
1: So it's out of control. When we're supporting Russia against Ukraine, even Republicans got to be saying, "What's going on?"
0: Got to be shaking your head. Hey, we're so far late for the break. We got to get going.
1: Okay, thanks,
0: Captain Frank. Always good talking to you. Thanks for the call. Hey, you can call if you want, 216-901-0945. We'll be back in a few, Kelly and Company.
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0: Okay, welcome back. Remember that tune? That was a pretty catchy little tune. Indian Fever. Welcome back. You're listening to Kelly and Company on WHK. Let's get back to the phones. We're talking about sports, but you know the rules here. You can talk about anything you want. You're the boss. Okay, 216-901-0945. If you want to get on the air, you better call pretty soon. Let's go to Hallie in Cleveland. Hallie, how you doing?
1: How are you doing?
0: I'm doing fine. Good.
1: So I was hearing the guy call. He said he doesn't like Trump or something, talking about Ukraine, Russia. I feel a lot of different things here. Now, the media spend years, I mean years, going on about how Trump is in love with Putin and they're best buddies and Trump's working for Russia.
0: Yeah, they are.
1: And that we're supposed to be on this bandwagon about Ukraine. Now, I'm not saying you should take sides here. That's not my game. I do find it sort of weird, though, that people are all against Russia and all about Ukraine. The Ukrainian people, I've read some articles online from people saying that they did want a new president. This was about 4 years ago, maybe.
0: Okay.
1: And said they weren't allowed to. Said they were, the elections were suspended because Zelensky would not allow anybody to vote for somebody else. This was from the Ukrainian people saying all this and saying they did, in fact, want to go with the Russian side. Now, again, I don't know whether that part is true or not. I'm not, you know, at liberty to say all that. But I do find it weird that, once again, the media is like, Donald Trump is in cahoots with Russia. Why is he being so nice to him? Why is Russia getting this, getting that? I don't know that we should be hating on anybody. We're personally not involved. He's not our president. I guess I just don't know. I don't understand all the hate. Like, he's not your president. I get that both leaders, both Zelensky and Putin, have put these young men through war, and tons have died. And I'm not sure that I'm for one or the other.
0: You know, Hallie, that's a very honest phone call. And part of the problem is our own media tends to be quite biased and deceptive and anti-Trump. Almost all of them, almost all the time. So you can't rely on the story you're getting from the media. On the other hand, Ukraine has a long, long history of corruption at the highest levels and devious politicians and all kinds of problems that didn't start with Zelensky, but it's almost embedded in the Ukrainian culture, that kind of corruption. So, and the one thing that is clear to me is that Russia started this whole thing unprovoked. Ukraine wasn't doing anything. And Putin pretty much tipped his hand during the Biden administration when he amassed lots of heavy equipment and tanks and thousands of soldiers on the Ukrainian border. And another factor that comes into play is those easternmost Ukrainian provinces have been for many, many years, probably decades, argued about whether they're Russian or Ukrainian. And those were the first territories taken over and now still held by Russia. And in some of those territories, they're Russian speaking. And so you can understand how they're kind of torn. They're officially, until recently, they were part of Ukraine, but their heritage is very much Russian. So the whole thing is very complicated. The clearest point is Putin started this whole thing, and he should be held accountable long before Zelensky. Fair enough?
1: Yeah, I mean, I guess I get that. I'm sort of torn about it. You know, I'm not here to say one is better than the other.
0: Me neither.
1: I'm also here, like, it's not our war. So why are we exactly involved? You know, we gave Ukraine billions of dollars.
0: Yes.
1: Billions.
0: Yes.
1: And everybody keeps forgetting that we did that. Why? Like, what? Like, somebody explain to me why we gave Ukraine billions of dollars.
0: Well, I think part of the explanation is that the European nations, and also supported by America, did not want to see any encroachment by Russia to the West. And they can see, and it's been, it's no secret that that's a Putin strategy. He wants to pick off the easternmost European countries and put them back into Russia. He would really, his ultimate goal is to recreate the USSR.
1: Go ahead. With that, I don't want to cut you off. But with that thought, did the media say that, or like, did you hear Putin say that? I don't know. Like, did you hear Putin say, "I want to take all these nations," or was it implied?
0: Oh, it's only implied. He would never come out and say, "Hey, well, here's my goal. Here's my strategy." Well, he would never do that. But it's obvious that's what he's trying to do.
1: That's probably true. No politician would ever come say out what they.
0: No, politicians don't tell you the truth.
1: No, of course not. So I guess that was stupid of me.
0: No.
1: Yeah, I guess just don't get why we're involved. I get what you're saying, but like Europe, can't you? Donald Trump is right in saying to Europe to tell their leaders to step it up. Can't you protect yourselves? Like, why are we the ones who are always coming to your defense? And I get, obviously, like 100 years ago or whatever. But like now, why are we in this day and age coming to your defense? Aren't you able to take care of yourselves?
0: Well,
1: and I guess that's where I'm.
0: You know, yeah, but you're making a good case, but now you've taken it up a level where, okay, for, as you say, for decades and decades, we've been the big brother to all of the European nations, and we're a member of NATO. So if any European nation is attacked, we are obliged, as are all the other NATO countries, to step in and help them out. So that would be the basis for our giving money to Ukraine. And and the Europeans have given a lot of money and a lot of aid to Ukraine. And that all comes under the NATO umbrella, but now we're getting to a point where it gets muddier, and that's because Trump apparently favors Russia over Ukraine.
1: And I guess I just don't under, well, again, I'm not here to take a side. That's why I'm like, okay, he favors Russia. Zelensky, from my knowledge, has not wanted to sign any of the agreements that were put forward. I don't know if Putin has or not.
0: Well, they were, Zelensky couldn't possibly accept the terms that Russia offered. The terms included a vast amount of Ukrainian territory ceded to Russia. And that's what they're fighting a war over. Putin's
1: right.
0: Not going to go along with that. Now, I think the end of the war might be ceding some, but the Ukrainians will hope for only a sliver of territory, ceding that to Russia to get an end to the war. But when Trump says, hey, Zelensky could have ended this war many, many times, and he just won't do it, Well, he doesn't mention that. Yeah, he could end the war tomorrow if he gave a third of his country to Russia. And he's not going to do that, and I don't blame him.
1: I guess I get that. But then I also think about, well, how long do you want to go getting your people killed?
0: Yeah, it's a great question, and I don't know who has the answer. Hey, Hallie, thanks so much for the call. I enjoyed the conversation. I really did. 216-901-0945. We got to go quick now. Let's go to Nate in Elyria. Hey, Nate, how you doing?
2: Hey, pretty good, Tom. I got a funny sports story for you.
0: All right.
2: Okay, my cell phone number is the same number as the Bruce Drennan Sports TV sports show call-in number.
0: Okay.
2: Except for the area code.
0: Okay. Don't tell us your number.
2: Oh, you already got it.
0: Oh, okay.
2: Okay, anyway, so I started getting these phone calls and they wanted to talk about sports, and I finally figured out what was going on. They thought they were calling the Bruce Drennan Sports talk show on TV. Okay, so then when I finally come to the a realization of it, I started pretending that I was the call screener. And I get these guys on the phone, and I don't know nothing about sports, but I know some old Babe Ruth stories, stuff like that. But anyway,
0: okay.
2: So I don't know nothing about sports. So I ask them, I said, well, who you want to talk about, the Indians or the Browns? And they say one or the other. And one guy said he wanted to talk about the Indians. I said, well, did you know that Rocky Colavito was not from Cleveland? He said, no, I didn't know that. I said, well, he was from New York.
0: That's right.
2: And I found that out in 1958. I was a 10-year-old kid, and I went down to the stadium with a friend of mine, and that's the only major league ball game that I ever went to.
0: Mm-hmm.
2: And I found out that Rocky was not from Cleveland. So I said, well, how can he pay? Because I'm 10 years old.
0: Uh-huh.
2: I thought you had to be from Cleveland to play for Cleveland.
0: I wish they had that rule.
2: Yeah. So, okay, now we moved from Arkansas in 1955 on the south side. You know where the south side of Cleveland is?
0: Yep.
2: Yeah, now it's called Tremont.
0: Pretty much.
2: Okay, so, yeah, that's the Tremont area now. But back then it was the south side. And I told one guy, I said, you know, and the Browns was losing all them games in a row a few years ago, I said, you know what? They'd be better off if they hired a bunch of old Southsiders to play on the Browns team.
0: It wouldn't have been any worse.
2: I said, they might not win the game, but they would sure as hell win the fight.
0: Yeah.
2: After the game.
0: Yeah, those are tough guys in Tremont.
2: Here's the purpose of this story. One guy called me from Niles, Ohio. And I'm talking to him, you know, about this and that and everything. And finally he says, are you the call screener? I said, no. He said, well, who are you? I said, I'm just an old broke-down retired truck driver.
0: Mm-hmm.
2: And, man, he got mad. He says, you just wasted 15 minutes of my life. And I said, well, you'll get them back after you're dead. We're all going to live forever, either up or down. So then he calls back, and he hung up. So he calls back in about 5 minutes, and he says, I just want to tell you that I've notified the authorities on you.
0: Uh-oh.
2: I said, for what? He said, for what? He said, for impersonating a call screener.
0: Hmm.
2: And I said, hey, pal. I said, you called me. I didn't call you.
0: Right.
2: You called me back. That you've called me twice, and that's harassment. He hung up, and I ain't never heard from him since.
0: Okay, well, Nate, that's a pretty good story, and I want to thank you for it. I don't think there's a law that says you can't impersonate a call screener, so you'll be all right.
2: I don't think so, no. This was a few years ago.
0: Okay. Hey, Nate, thanks for the call. Appreciate it. 216, never mind. It's way too late. Let's go to Bo in Cleveland. Bo, how you doing?
3: Hi, how are you doing, Tom?
0: Good, good.
3: Well, yeah, you know, the corruption that's been going on for decades, well, the people that, you know, once the Soviet Union fell apart, all you had was ex-commies in those positions.
0: Right.
3: So what did they know how to do? Steal, because that's what communists do. So the people that were trying to elect other people ended up dead, either getting run over by trucks or somehow assassinated. So anytime anyone's, you know, pops his head up that it's a legit, you know, kind of a straight arrow, they're dead. So that's one thing that people don't understand. And by the way, we had the Budapest Accords that we signed with Ukraine when we gave up all the nuclear weapons back to Russia, and they said that U.S., England, and laughably, Russia would defend Ukrainian territory. Isn't that funny?
0: Yeah.
3: So that was in 93, And in, you know, and you have to understand why there's so many Russian-speaking Russians in eastern Ukraine, because first of all, they starved 6 to 9 million of them to death in the 30s, mm-hmm. and then they took over those positions. Then after the collapse of the USSR, more people came in because they wanted to live in Ukrainian territory, not on Russian territory, because it was crappier over there and they liked it better in Ukraine. And they always looked on Ukraine as their territory, no matter what the hell it
0: is. Got about 20 seconds, Bo.
3: Yeah, and just wanted to say that, you know, how do you have an election during the middle of a war anyway?
0: Yeah, good question. It's not
3: okay.
0: easy.
3: That would be kind of tough to do, huh?
0: Hey, Bo, thanks for the call. Appreciate it.
3: Thank you
0: all for listening. You're a great audience, and I can't tell you much more except the music is for Dr. Frank.

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5: We still have challenges ahead of us. Hamas and Hezbollah must be disarmed. Iran still seeks our destruction. The security threats around us continue to evolve. Even in this building, the UN is trying to demonize and isolate Israel. They have turned the victim into the accused.
6: That was Israel's ambassador to the United Nations, Danny Danon, speaking this week as Israel marked 3 years since the October 7th terrorist attack. 3 years later, Israel is still confronting the consequences of that attack, while much of the international community seems to have forgotten who started this war. Welcome to This Week on Capitol Hill, your insider's guide to the stories shaping Washington and the world. I'm your host, Tony Perkins. Well, coming up, we'll talk with Carolyn Glick, International Affairs Advisor to Israeli Prime Minister Benjamin Netanyahu, about the continuing threats to Israel and the growing international effort to isolate the Jewish state. And here at home, federal authorities disrupted an ISIS-inspired plot to carry out a mass shooting at Minnesota's Mall of America.
7: Federal law enforcement is standing up to their calling to protect us. Here, because of their vigilance and diligence, they were able to detect a threat and disrupt it before the defendant carried out his intention to kill, in his words, maybe 30 to 60 people.
6: We'll discuss that threat and the Trump administration's continued delay in reviewing the Biden-era mail-order abortion drug policy with Elizabeth Mitchell, White House correspondent for The Daily Signal. And what happens when spiritual darkness is openly invoked in the halls of government? This week, a pastor in Iowa refused to remain silent after a satanic invocation at a city council meeting.
8: Let's just reverse that curse that was just put on our city. That ending with Hail City and Hail Dark God, that's not welcome.
9: Mayor,
8: here.
9: Yeah. This should be done at ear at the end.
8: It needs to be done now. That was a curse put on our city when he said Hail Satan and Oh Dark God. And you, most of you know that, and we need to just stop and reverse it.
6: We'll talk with Dr. Willie Rice, president of the Southern Baptist Convention, about his challenge to pastors to step up and speak biblical truth to the moral issues confronting our nation. Plus, with the midterm elections just weeks away, are voters beginning to recognize the direction the growing socialist wing of the Democratic Party wants to take America? House Speaker Mike Johnson joins us with his assessment from the campaign trail. And a warning from California, where a new law requiring workplace training on hate speech raises serious questions about religious freedom and the government's role in defining acceptable speech. All of that and more straight ahead on This Week on Capitol Hill.
1: Today's edition of This Week on Capitol Hill is being presented by AARP.
6: On Wednesday, the Justice Department, on behalf of the FDA, filed a court-ordered status report in Louisiana versus the FDA with U.S. District Judge David Joseph. The FDA told the court it expects results from its new mifepristone safety study by mid-December, but won't complete its broader review until March of 2027. Importantly, March is not a deadline for implementing new safeguards. It's only the deadline for completing the review. Any decision to restore in-person dispensing requirements or restrict abortion pills by mail would come afterward. That means the Biden-era mail-order abortion drug policy could remain in place well into next year. Joining us to discuss this and more is Elizabeth Mitchell, White House correspondent for The Daily Signal. Elizabeth, welcome back to This Week on Capitol Hill. Thanks for joining us.
10: Thanks so much for having me back.
6: So what did the FDA say in its filing, and why the delay until next year?
10: So what the FDA said, they were required by the court to give an update on the status of the abortion pill safety review because the public has largely been completely in the dark about what's going on with this. And so all the update said was that we cannot expect the review to be done until December, and the public won't hear of it until March, which means that's about 2 years after the review was started is how long it will take us to get any information. And what's really significant about this is that regulatory action takes about a year to do. So that means that with this March timing, we would not be able to see action to restore the in-person dispensing requirement or take any other action against the abortion pill, likely within this administration. So if there's another Democrat administration, we may never see action on the abortion pill with this timeline.
6: Now, Elizabeth, when the Biden administration changed these procedures, these protocols, they didn't go through that lengthy process.
10: It's a good point. I think that we'd have to see exactly how they'll do this here. But this has certainly been a very lengthy process for this study. The data collection period took a very long time, and none of us really even know how exactly they're doing this. One other interesting thing in the court filing was it said that they're using a certain kind of data that the FDA itself has raised some concerns about. I spoke to an ADF lawyer about this yesterday who said they have some concerns about the methodology and also about the timing, but there is some hope for those who want to see action on the abortion pill, which is that Alliance Defending Freedom is still suing the FDA for not having the in-person dispensing requirement and the danger that causes to women as their boyfriends or husbands could order it online and coerce them into taking it. And it's very possible the court will see, oh, this study isn't going to be done for a very long time, and thus we should move forward with ADF's case and potentially restrict the abortion pill from being sent through the mail.
6: And of course, that's the case involving the state of Louisiana, which ADF is representing the state. But short of court action, based upon this, the mail order chemical abortion pills allowed by the Biden era rules would remain in place, undermining state pro-life laws. So unless the court acts, these procedures are going to stay in place for some time.
10: That's true. I mean, we've heard a lot about the Trump administration wanting to wait to do action on the abortion pill or other abortion related matters until after the midterms. But March is far after the midterms. So I think there are a lot of concerns about how quickly they could move on the findings if they're not going to be announcing it for such a long time.
6: Are you hearing anything from the White House about an intent to reverse this sooner?
10: I have not heard anything to that effect, but what ADF is hoping to see is a consent decree from the DOJ where they kind of settle the case and agree to restore the in-person dispensing requirement. That would be the best case scenario to see action quickly.
6: Yeah, agreed. All right, switching topics. This week, the FBI arrested an 18-year-old Somali-born American accused of planning to carry out an ISIS-inspired mass shooting at the Mall of America in Minnesota. Minnesota seems to be developing a track record of radicalization of American Muslims. What do we know about this case?
10: This is an interesting case. I think that this, you pointed out, is not the first time that there have been terrorism ties to this community in Minnesota. And so, and there have been variety of dangers at this Mall of America. And so this is another shocking case, very concerning to see these ISIS ties in this community.
6: Did the Department of Justice, did they indicate how close this plot came to being carried out by this young man?
10: That's a good question. The FBI said that they were on this. They were able to catch it before it got to a certain point. He was charged. This man was charged with one count of knowingly receiving a firearm and ammunition to be used in an act of terrorism. And so got a very serious case here.
6: Now, the reports say that the suspect was already known to the FBI, that they had been tracking him and watching him. I mean, how expansive of an effort do we see with the FBI tracking various cases like this?
10: I'm very grateful. I think we all are, that the FBI has this capability, that they were aware of this person. And this shows us that it's likely they're aware of other people like this who are plotting such things, and that they're going to shut it down before it happens. And so we're very grateful to have the FBI on this case.
6: Now, it's been fairly quiet with Congress, out both the House and the Senate as they're on the campaign trail. We're approaching those midterm elections. What are you anticipating for a lame duck session of Congress? What are you watching?
10: That's a great question. I think that what a lot of conservatives are looking for is, will something be done on reconciliation, the Save America Act? There's still some people have hope that there could be another reconciliation package passed that includes the Save America Act. But of course, the margins are very tight. A lot of issues have been faced before, and so it's up in the air. Another thing, returning to the pro-life topic, is that, of course, we know that funding for Planned Parenthood was restored on July 4th, and that pro-lifers, including I think Speaker Johnson, has talked about he still would like to find a way to defund Planned Parenthood. And so hopefully that will be on the agenda in the lame duck session as well.
6: I think most likely that comes in the form of a reconciliation bill as well. They've had a hard press to get a standalone bill through the House and then through the Senate. We got about 45 seconds left. Any indication of what the White House is looking for in a lame duck session?
10: Yeah, I think that they have a list of priorities. I wrote a story about this a few weeks ago, but they want to see action on a crypto bill as well. They want to see they're prioritizing that Russia sanctions bill was something that was really important to them. And so there's really a lot of things that the Senate has not yet moved on, that the House has moved on, that they'd like to see pass. So I expect it to be a pretty busy time since we haven't seen much from Congress lately.
6: All right, Elizabeth Mitchell, thanks so much for joining us. Have a great weekend.
10: Thank you. You too.
6: All right, folks, after the break, Carolyn Glick, International Affairs Advisor to the Prime Minister of Israel, joins me as we connect the present turmoil in the Middle East to October 7th, 2023. That's next.
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2: Hey, I am Brant, and her name is Sherry, and she's a friend and a colleague of mine, and we were just praying for her, actually, because she had a major surgery she just went through.
3: Yes, and I am very happy about something you actually talk about all the time, which is MediShare. That's
2: of
3: right.
2: Of course.
3: Yeah.
2: So what was your experience like with MediShare and your healthcare bills?
3: You know what? It was seamless. And that's such a blessing when you're already nervous about a health issue, which I was.
2: Yeah.
3: Members shared my expenses. 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
6: Welcome back to This Week on Capitol Hill. Memorial events were held across Israel this week as the nation marked 3 years since the Hamas terrorist attack that murdered more than 1,200 Israelis and took 251 hostages, the deadliest day in the history of the modern state of Israel. The conflicts and tensions in the region did not begin on October 7th, but that terrorist attack set in motion a chain of events that continues to reshape the Middle East and reverberate around the world. Joining us now to discuss this is Carolyn Glick. She's the International Affairs Advisor to the Prime Minister of Israel. Carolyn, welcome to This Week on Capitol Hill. Thank you for joining us.
19: It's a pleasure to be with you, Tony. Thanks for having me.
6: Before we turn to the what took place this week on the memorials to the October 7th, I want to ask you this question. 3 years later, has the world lost sight of the atrocities Hamas committed when starting this war?
19: I think some of the world has lost sight of them. And I think some of the world celebrated them on October 7th and following it. And both the ignoring of what happened on October 7th by many and the celebration of October 7th by many has really caused a real transformation of the climate, I would say, in the Western world towards Israel and Jews. And so I think that's certainly the case.
6: So how was the reaction in Israel this week to the third anniversary of October 7th as the memorials were held across the state, the country?
19: October 7th is, of course, a devastating day in Israeli history. And so it was yet another memorial day to put on our calendar. It was marked as such with ceremonies, both for the fallen soldiers who have been killed fighting this war, nearly 1,000, and to the civilians, 880 civilians who were butchered that day. So we had both of those ceremonies and obviously assemblies in schools and everything else. And so, yes, it's a very personal day because this war has touched every household in Israel It's the hardest war, the longest war we've ever fought, and we're still in it. It's much quieter now along the fronts, but we're on the verge of victory along all of them, but we're still working at it. It's a work in progress.
6: So did this week serve as a reminder of what's at stake for the Israeli people?
19: I don't think that at home anybody needed a reminder of what's at stake for the Israeli people, because while we saw in your first question you asked me about, you know, the way that it's changed so much around the world, in Israel, everybody saw what happened on October 7th, and everybody understands the stakes. And so the vast majority of Israelis understand that we just need to keep going and secure victory and annihilate Hamas and take care of Iran, work to overthrow that regime, and continue to fight with the goal of defeating Hezbollah, and now working with the government of Lebanon, in fact, to try to ensure that Hezbollah is just destroyed completely in Lebanon, and so on and so forth across all of the different fronts in this war. So I think, you know, there's a very clear understanding among Israelis that we've had extraordinary achievements in the last 3 years in fighting and winning this war, but that there's still work that we have to do.
6: I've been to Israel, I think, 5 or 6 times since October the 7th. I've spent a lot of time in Judea and Samaria, what the international community calls the West Bank. That has been not gotten a lot of attention until Israel began to take preparations to try to prevent another terrorist attack coming from that portion of the country. And now you have the international community seeking to isolate, even the UK, you know, boycotting products coming out of Judea and Samaria. Have people forgotten what started this war, that it was Hamas that has brought about the turmoil that we see today and Israel having to defend itself?
19: I think what we saw since October 7th in places like in England, places like European states, and unfortunately in far too many places in the United States as well, is that October 7th was exhilarating for far too many people. That is, that they viewed what Hamas did that day as a sign that it was going to be possible to annihilate the Jewish state and perhaps the Jewish people. And so it empowered anti-Semites to stand up and be counted around the world. I mean, you had people rioting in Sydney, Australia on October 8th outside of the Sydney Opera House calling out Jews to the gas. Annihilate Israel. And this, you know, Israel was still reeling. We still hadn't ended the invasion in Israel. It took about 36 hours to end it. So, you know, this was the kind of thing that was engendered. You had 50 organizations at Harvard University of students attacking Israel on October 7th. So, we saw this inundation of the networks with apparently pre-planned assaults by bots run by Iran and other countries, Qatar, Turkey, have certainly, if they weren't there on October 7th, they joined in very quickly thereafter, propagating anti-Semitic libels and disseminating anti-Semitism all over the web. And so, you know, that's part of it. And then it just fell apparently on fertile ground because so many people on the left in the United States, and then later among some of the people on the right, or purport to be on the right as well, you saw this dissemination and embrace of Jew hatred in a way that we hadn't seen in recent decades in the West, in the United States in particular, but throughout the West, we haven't seen this kind of level of things. So the sanctions, I mean, we feel that what's happening with the condemnations of Israelis, Israel's self-defense measures in Judea and Samaria and other activities where 600,000 Israelis live, is that they just want to keep up the drumbeat of demonization, that there isn't a lot to go on in Gaza. And so they're shifting over to Judea and Samaria because were taking action to prevent a slaughter emanating from the Palestinian cities and villages in Judea and Samaria. And so they see that as a way to demonize Israel still further. And it's sort of a shift, but to keep their narrative of criminalization and demonization of the Jewish state going.
6: Carolyn, we just have about a minute left. Some of this is very subtle, this anti-Semitism, like the Nobel Peace Prize Committee awarding Nave Pillay. There are some very concerned about her statements, what she has done when it comes to Israel and the Jewish people.
19: Right. I mean, Nave Pillay is a bigot, and she may have done some good things for South Africa and in other areas, but she's been an outspoken hater of Israel, and she's been running this propaganda campaign against Israel from the UN Human Rights Commission since she took over as commissioner about 15 years ago, and then later as a rapporteur, alleging that Israel committed genocide and any number of war crimes. These are pure fabrications, but the goal is much larger here. And I think we should take October 7th, see what's happened to our societies in the past 3 years in the West, and then understand that this operation isn't just against the Jews. It's against freedom. It's against sovereignty. It's against the nation state system, and it's against the United States of America as well.
6: Thank you for joining us. Folks, stick with us. We're back with more of This Week on Capitol Hill after this.
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23: I've loved being state auditor. 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
0: Quick question. Have you landed in an unexpected, lonely place? If you're trying to make good choices and do the right thing, you may have disconnected from your people group.

0: But there is a problem with the idea that pastors can simply avoid political issues. Many of the most consequential public policy debates are rooted in moral questions. Abortion asks when human life deserves protection. Immigration involves questions of law, compassion, justice, and our responsibility to the stranger. Education raises questions about parental authority and who shapes the value of the values of our children. Economic policy involves stewardship, work, debt, fairness, and care for the poor. War and foreign policy confronts us with questions of justice, self-defense, and the protection of innocent life. Public policy is rarely morally neutral. Laws inevitably reflect judgments about what is good, what is harmful, and what should be protected and what should be restrained. So when pastors speak biblical truth to the moral questions underlying public policy, that's not being political. It's being a pastor, and it's being biblical. And that is essentially the challenge being issued by the president of the Southern Baptist Convention, the nation's largest denomination. And this comes as we approach midterm elections. Dr. Willie Rice says pastors need to step up and bring biblical clarity to the issues confronting our nation. Dr. Rice joins us now. Dr. Rice, welcome to This Week on Capitol Hill. Thanks for joining us.
1: It's an honor to be here, Tony. Thank you.
0: Now, you've made the point that pastors and religious leaders have long been a voice in American public life at some of the most critical moments in our nation's history.
1: Yeah, that's absolutely right. Any cursory study of American Revolutionary period, the founding of our country, pastors were they were called a black-robed regiment by some. They were influential voices. You think of the civil rights movement. You think of the movement of abolition. Pastors and Christians have been a voice at critical moments because, as you already said, so many of the cultural and political issues that we face are inherently theological and moral.
0: Dr. Rice, as the president of the largest Protestant denomination in the nation, you're calling on pastors to step up and to address the issues. And some are criticizing that because it's right before an election.
1: Well, we are where we are, and it's a moment in which people are thinking about these issues again. And unfortunately, we've come through a period, universally so, but through a large swath of evangelicalism, where there's been a concerted effort to mute the voice of evangelical leaders. It's come from outside because there are always people saying, you know, you shouldn't be allowed to bring religious viewpoints into politics. That's been the case when people were speaking in the abolition movement, both in England and in America. But that emphasis also has come from within evangelical ranks, as leaders have said, we needed to somehow de-emphasize, to decouple ourselves from what are perceived as sometimes controversial cultural issues, that we can be more effective, more gospel-oriented in our mission and in our message if we just didn't talk about those things. But that is not accurate, and it hasn't worked.
0: We often see the cases where there is religious hostility, where there are efforts to silence the church. But are you more concerned about the church silencing itself by shrinking back and not engaging?
1: I think I am, because there will always be those voices outside. And as I said, we just came through a period of time, maybe, when you look back at the last 20 years or so, when some of the most prominent evangelical leaders were really de-emphasizing engaging in these cultural political issues. The line that of thinking went that we could be more missiologically effective in our gospel mission and in our gospel message if we simply avoided these controversial social issues. But the effect was twofold. One, it silenced our voice at the very time our culture needed our voice. But it also, and maybe even more troubling, it silenced our voice of instruction and discipleship to our own people to help them think about these issues biblically and constructively.
0: So what happens if the pulpit is silent on these issues? Where do those people in the pew get their cue? Where do they learn how to process these issues?
1: Well, they get it from social media. They get it from all their media sources. And obviously, there's some good information there. There's a whole lot of bad information out there. But mostly, they're not getting the discipleship and instruction they need from their local church leaders who teach us to think about

0: these important issues like marriage, like gender, like human sexuality, like the meaning of human life itself. These are critical issues that are theological at their core, and our churches must be speaking to them, or people are going to be getting very flawed and very, very unsound information.
1: Dr. Rice, we're out of time, but I want to thank you for joining us. And I want to thank you for issuing a clarion call, because I think that the church has to be the conscience of the culture. And without it, we're going to drift. We're going to continue to drift in the wrong direction. Dr. Rice, thanks for joining us. Folks, stick with us. We're back with more of This Week on Capitol Hill right after this.
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11: During his time serving our country in the United States Army, Steve Demetrio learned that leadership isn't about power, it's about duty. 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Because for Steve Demetrio, service isn't just his background. 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
12: 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This Sunday, we continue our study in the book of Revelation in chapter 19. We see the third coming of Jesus and who will be with him. The second happened 7 years prior. All the nations will be gathered for war in Israel. But against who? And why? And do they really think they can stop his return? So join us. Give us a call. Tell a friend. 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
1: Welcome back to This Week on Capitol Hill. I'm Tony Perkins, your host. Well, as we approach the midterm elections, there are signs that the political landscape may be shifting. A recent Rasmussen Reports poll shows Hispanic voters favoring Republicans over Democrats 50-42%. Now, that's a significant change from mid-September when Democrats held a narrow lead among these voters. The question is what's driving that shift and whether voters are beginning to focus more closely on the ideological differences between the two parties and the policies that they're pushing, particularly the growing influence of socialism within the Democratic Party. Joining us for our weekly conversation to discuss this and more is House Speaker Mike Johnson, who represents Louisiana's 4th Congressional District, and he joins us from the campaign trail. Mr. Speaker, welcome back to This Week on Capitol Hill.
13: Hey, Tony, great to be with you. We're in Kentucky. We're headed to Iowa here shortly, and I'm in an airplane terminal here visiting with you. I'm glad to talk to you. I need a little break from the road.
1: So what are you seeing on the campaign trail? I mean, you're doing multiple events every day. You've been on the road, going to be on the road till the election. What are you seeing?
13: Yeah, I'm going to go to 40 congressional districts in 22 states between now and the election this month in total. And it's a nonstop tour. And what I'm seeing on the ground, Tony, defies the national polling. I'm telling you, I'm taking all polling with a grain of salt right now, because if you just Google, you know, House races and you look at prediction markets and you look at these kind of traditional polls, they're going to tell you the Democrats have a huge chance to take over the House. I'm not buying it, because I'm going to the districts that everyone knows are going to be the toss ups. And there is an incredible amount of energy, urgency on the ground. We're having huge crowds. And, you know, because of my schedule, I'm doing things in the middle of a work day in most of these districts. And, you know, 11 a.m. on a Monday and, you know, 2 p.m. on a Tuesday, we have 300 people show up for a rally. And you'd think they were in a college football stadium on Saturday night. They're waving signs and so enthusiastic, so much energy, because they know the stakes. And I'm telling you, I believe that's going to make the difference. We had the same dynamic in 2024, the last cycle, when we ran the table. We won the White House, the Senate, and the House. And even the night before that election, Tony, some of these pollsters and some of these national media outlets were saying we were going to lose. I knew differently, and I have that same feeling right now.
1: So you would put these political rallies up to an LSU football game there in Death Valley?
13: Well, it's not Death Valley, but it's close. But look, they know the urgency. People know this truly is a contrast election. And when you were talking about this Hispanic vote, I do think there's something to that. OK, remember, in 2024, we had a true demographic shift in the electorate. We've talked about many times. And in the Hispanic vote, we had a 36-point swing between 2020 and 2024. In some of these border districts, like in South Texas, 36 points came our way. And they came to us because the Democrat Party left them behind. The Democrat Party, the insurgent left, is moving it to the socialist far left.
1: Right.
13: They're anti-God, they're anti-family, they're anti-religion, they're anti-community value, and the Hispanic communities value all that. And remember, many of them came from communist regimes. Some of the most voracious supporters of our side are Cuban Americans, for example, who fled communist Cuba. They know what it means, and they're not down with that.
1: Yeah, what I find, I agree with you in taking all the polling with a grain of salt, but I watch trends, and I think this is a very significant one, that it's happening very rapidly, And I think the Democratic Party took the Hispanic vote for granted when it, because of what's been happening with illegal immigration and within the Hispanic community, people felt like, well, they're going to just reject the Republicans wholesale. But this, even Democrats, I was looking back, Democrats themselves were suggesting that they might have a problem with Hispanics given the socialistic leaning of the Democratic Party for the very reasons you just articulated. These folks fled socialism. It's not just a conceptual to them. It's reality of what they fled.
13: That's right. And they're looking at these individual races. They're evaluating the candidates and their positions and the policy set that they're going to bring to the table. And they're not going to support big government socialist candidates. And that's, as we've discussed many times, that's where the Democrat Party is right now. So if you look in some of these, you know, swing districts like in South Texas, I mean, I was down there a couple of weeks ago. We have Tano Tijerina and Eric Flores, for example, who are recruits that we brought into the races to flip blue seats to red down there. The Henry Cuellar seat and the Vicente Gonzalez seats. Those are marginal districts. And they're looking at our candidates who are just speaking with common sense. And they're telling them, you can't be a moderate Democrat in the upcoming Congress. It's not going to work. You're not going to have a chance. The socialists are going to take it over. And when that choice, that binary choice is presented, voters are going to do the right thing. And also, Hispanic voters in those communities understand we fulfilled our promises in 2024. We brought down their cost. We gave them a huge tax break. We put more money in their pockets. We allowed for more job opportunities for more people. And we're just getting started. They like what they're seeing. They like safer streets. They like the fact that we have the lowest violent crime rate in 126 years. It makes their children and their grandchildren safer, and they're going to vote accordingly. And I really do believe we're going to have a good turnout.
1: So you're going across the country into some of these key congressional districts that will decide who controls the next Congress. Now, many people think, well, it's just red, blue states, but many of these are red districts in blue states. And so no matter where you live, this is an election where you want to make sure you turn out, right?
13: Yeah, it's a turnout election. I mean, every midterm comes down to turnout. And traditionally, we know it is true that his prediction markets are based on historic performance. And they know it's only happened twice in 90 years that a sitting president's picked up seats for his party. Because when one party wins the White House, the other team's upset about it. And they send out their grassroots and they vote in big numbers and they take House seats away from that president. That's not going to happen this time. Because the other motivating factor in a midterm is anger, but the other is fear. And we have a legitimate fear right now of the rise of Marxism, communism, socialism, and the Democrat Party. The fact that they published their platform and they want to abolish the border and abolish prisons and defund police and the Department of War and, you know, abolish the U.S. Senate, all this crazy stuff. The people do not think that is the way that we should go. They believe in common sense again. So in a common sense contest, Republicans win hands down. And we are having a big divergence now between the parties that has never been there before. I think people are seeing that, Tony. I think they're going to respond accordingly.
1: We just have about 45 seconds left, Mr. Speaker. But there are other elements in this election which are different. People often put their money behind what they believe in. And the Republicans are setting records in terms of fundraising, which suggests that there's something more than the predictive markets at play here.
13: Absolutely. People know the stakes are high. And by God's grace, we've set all the all-time fundraising records. By the announcements over the last week, I think I've surpassed $450 million raised when you combine the hard dollars and the soft dollars to the speaker's endorsed super PAC. We're going to need every penny of it because it's a very expensive cycle. But that is by far the record of all time. We got to be very careful stewards of that because even so, Democrats are raising a lot of money, too. So it's very expensive this time around.
1: All right, Mr. Speaker, safe travels. We'll catch up with you next week. Folks, stick with us. A few final thoughts right after this.
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1: Welcome back to This Week on Capitol Hill. If voters are trying to imagine what the nation would look like under the socialist policies of a Democratic majority in Congress, they need look no farther than California. Governor Gavin Newsom and the Democratic supermajority in both chambers of the state legislature offer an extensive list of policies flowing from the same socialist and Marxist ideology being championed by the ascendant wing of the Democratic Party. The latest example is AB 1803, signed by Governor Newsom last week, authored by Assemblyman Josh Lowenthal. The law requires employers with five or more employees to add training on hate speech to the growing list of California's harassment training law. Lowenthal said, quote, California must make meaningful progress to train Californians on the danger of hate speech, not only in the workplaces, but in society as a whole, end quote. The law describes speech covered by the training as speech that, quote, vilifies, humiliates, or incites hatred against people based on protected characteristics. And what are those protected characteristics? They include religion, sex, gender, gender identity, gender expression, sexual orientation, and reproductive health decision making, which includes abortion. There are others, but those are enough to raise serious questions for Christians and religious organizations. First, no clear legal definition of hate speech exists. Whatever the intent, the effect is to give the term enormous elasticity. Who decides when a deeply held religious conviction crosses the line from disagreement into humiliation or vilification and then defined as hate speech? Second, California law does not make sufficiently clear how this new mandate applies to churches and religious ministries. That ambiguity itself should concern anyone who values religious liberty, because the protected categories include subjects on which biblical Christianity makes unmistakable moral and theological claims. Jesus said in Matthew 19 that the Creator made them male and female, and then described marriage in terms of a man and a woman. Does teaching those words humiliate someone who rejects the biblical understanding of sex and marriage? What about Jesus' words in John 14? I am the way, the truth, and the life. No one comes to the Father except through me. Christianity is inherently exclusive in its truth claims. Could that someday be deemed vilifying toward another religion? This is why California's law should concern the church and everyone else, for that matter. When state officials declare the state needs to train society on what is appropriate speech, all of society is in trouble. Frankly, the state of California should not be instructing the church. The church should be instructing the government on what is right and wrong. For Christians, this is an Acts 4 moment. When Peter and John were ordered not to speak or teach in Jesus' name, they answered, "Whether it is right in the sight of God to listen to you more than to God, you judge." California is not merely a laboratory for the left. It is a warning to the rest of America. The question for voters is whether California's experiment stops at the state line or comes to Washington. And the question for the church is even more fundamental. When government demands that we compromise biblical truth, will we have the courage of Peter and John to stand firm and to speak it? And that, my friends, has been this week on Capitol Hill.
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21: Breaking news this hour at Town Hall. I'm Bob Agnew in Washington. Southern California is preparing for more coastal flooding as Tropical Storm Rachel threatens the Southwest. The National Weather Service has issued a coastal flood warning through this afternoon and a high surf advisory with waves of up to 7 feet. Aid structures along the coast and Long Beach have been deemed unsafe because of the high surf. Meanwhile, many people in Florida in need of a hot meal and other help after Hurricane Isaias made landfall this weekend. Gary LeBlanc is with Mercy Chefs and says they're setting up operations in Panama City and Live Oak.
22: And we will do anything that it takes to get to where we're needed.
21: Mercy Chef says they'll be serving up hot meals.
22: We make arrangements with food purveyors ahead of time. Many of them have the same call to serve that we do. And so they've loaded through the night, and they have drivers on the road now. And they will get to us with those deliveries so we can begin feeding.
21: More than 400,000 customers in Florida alone still without power after Isaias was downgraded to a post-tropical cyclone overnight. A dietary supplement for babies has been voluntarily recalled due to its alcohol content. Pacific Health Sciences announced this week the company is voluntarily recalling one of the lots of its Baby's Magic Tea brand Baby Sleep Gripe Water after FDA testing revealed the alcohol inside. The NYPD has a man in custody allegedly who slashed two people while barricading himself inside a Queens apartment.
23: One cop responding to the scene just before midnight fired off a round as officers tried to get into the Edgemere apartment. No one was injured. Once inside, police found a 53-year-old man slashed on his hand and arms and a 57-year-old woman with wounds to her hand and feet. The alleged slasher, age 52, was taken into custody. The two victims were taken to Jamaica Hospital in stable condition. I'm Larry Kofsky.
21: More at townhall.com.
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21: The stage is set for the Major League Baseball Championship Series. The National League Series gets underway today when the Los Angeles Dodgers pay a visit to the Milwaukee Brewers. Milwaukee will be hosting the first two games of their best-of-seven series. In the American League, the Cleveland Guardians defeated the Chicago White Sox on Saturday to advance. White Sox second baseman Chase Medroth talks about why they struggled as a lineup.
0: You know, there was a good at-bat, and we just kind of, you know, couldn't get that big hit. Today, kind of couldn't get anything going. That was probably the best I've seen, you know, Gavin pitch.
21: Guardians reliever Kate Smith says it feels great to celebrate with the team.
5: It's so much fun just to celebrate with not only the guys who are on the field in uniform, not only the guys who are in the dugout, but all the staff behind the scene. There's a lot of people who make this possible.
21: The Guardians will play the Tampa Bay Rays. The winners of each of the championship series will then meet in the World Series. Breaking news and analysis at townhall.com. President Trump on Thursday honored tech leaders and scientists at the Golden Age of Innovation Summit here in Washington.
6: So I just want to thank everybody for being here. It's such a big day in the world of science and the world of technology. This is the biggest day there is. This is the whole ball game. If you happen to be doing what you do, this is it. This is where you want to be. And I want to congratulate our winners.
21: The president awarded Elon Musk and other American innovators the nation's highest honors for scientific and technological achievement at the Donald J. Trump Institute of Peace. The president said he marveled at what seems to be on the horizon, including further exploration of space and on the moon, as well as advanced nuclear power technology. Other honorees at that event included Google's co-founder, Sergey Brin, along with NVIDIA CEO, Jensen Huang. You'll find breaking news and analysis at townhall.com.
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8: Due to circumstances beyond my control, today's program with concert pianist and teacher Julia Russ will be aired next Sunday, October the 18th. Sorry for the inconvenience.

0: Madonna.
1: He was born in Modena, Italy, on October the 12th of 1935, to Fernando, who is supposedly a great stage-frightened tenor and baker, and Edile, who aside from holding down the household, worked in a cigar factory. And although Luciano stated that his childhood had great memories, because of the small amount of income brought in by his parents, the Pavarottis, including two other children, lived in a small two-room apartment until the outbreak of World War II, which forced them to evacuate the city and reside in a one-room farmhouse in the countryside.

After the war, and after giving up his dream of becoming a professional goalkeeper in the sport of football, or better known in the States as soccer, after his father turned him on to the recordings of some of the greatest tenors of all time, including Enrico Caruso, Beniamino Gigli, Giovanni Martinelli, Tito Skipa, and Giuseppe Di Stefano, who was Pavarotti's biggest influence and favorite. At the age of 19, he began vocal lessons with a very respected teacher by the name of Arrigo Pollo. And aside from these icon tenors who Pavarotti was infatuated with, he also took a serious liking to the singing style of Mario Lanza, who he would imitate in the mirror after coming home from Lanza's movies in his teenage years.

Aside from his vocal lessons, Pavarotti also attended school to become a professional teacher as a backup. And after his mother convinced him, or possibly threatened him, to find a position of stability, Luciano did take the position as an elementary school teacher for around 2 years. But because of his burning desire to sing, he also decided to go the long road and achieve success with his musical talent. And in the year of 1955, Pavarotti would receive his first success as a member of the Coral Rossini male choir, which included his father. And after a performance in Wales at the International Eisteddfod, the vocal group took home first prize. It was also at this time that, aside from meeting a woman by the name of Addua Veroni, who he would go on to marry and have 3 children with, his vocal coach Pola moved to Japan. And after becoming teacherless, he began to study with Ettore Campogalliani, who also taught Luciano's very good friend Mirella Freni, whose mother too worked in the same cigar factory as Pavarotti's mother.

We're back. 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Due to circumstances beyond my control, today's program with concert pianist and teacher Julia Russ will be aired next Sunday, October the 18th. Sorry for the inconvenience. You're listening to the best of the Dennis Lewin radio program on The Answer, 1420 WHK Cleveland. Aside from supporting himself with his teaching job at that time, Pavarotti also took a side position as an insurance salesman. And during this hectic schedule, he did perform here and there for basically no money. But after a few of these recitals, he began to seriously struggle with his voice. And after a doctor's visit, they found a serious nodule on his vocal cords. And after the devastating news, he sadly accepted defeat and he quit.

But later on, Pavarotti stated that he believed that the psychological aspect of giving up and relaxing was the thing that made it possible for him to continue with his career. Because after his nodule miraculously disappeared on its own, he slowly began to experiment again with his voice. Here he is quoted about his new lease on a singing career. "Everything I had learned came together with my natural voice to make the sound that I have been struggling so hard to achieve.

It was in the year of 1961 that Luciano Pavarotti would make his debut as a husband to Adua and as the tenor role of Rodolfo in a production of Puccini's La Bohème at the Municipal Theater in the city of Reggio Emilia, which won him the first prize at the Achille Peri competition of that same year. But even with this great performance, his next engagements were conceived with a bit of music business politics, and this was done through a pretty powerful agent by the name of Alessandro Ciliani, who was in the audience that night, who too was knocked out by his voice. And after Pavarotti accepted his offer of representation, Ciliani made it clear to all management and opera houses that if they wanted a high-profile opera star of the day, they would have to take Pavarotti too in a package deal. Here, during this actual 1961 debut recording of Cagliolita Menina from La Bohème, which is not of the best quality, you can clearly hear the overwhelmed audience's excitement after the basically unknown Pavarotti blows them away with the effortless high C at the climax of the aria.

They're back. The Lobster Pot Clam Bakes are back all through September and October with the most incredible choices offered to you. There's the Lobster Bake, the Chicken Bake, and the Steak Bake, which all include one dozen middle neck clams. The pot's tremendous. Clam broth, clam chowder, corn on the cob, coleslaw, red skin potatoes, bread, and more. And if you just want clams, get the double clam bake. And don't forget the pot's Wednesday through Friday very special priced happy hour menu from 4 to 6, featuring all items for only $7.50. That's the Lobster Pot in Willoughby Hills on the corner of Somerset

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Due to circumstances beyond my control, today's program with concert pianist and teacher Julia Russ will be aired next Sunday, October the 18th. Sorry for the inconvenience. 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

In the year of 1963, Pavarotti would play the role of Rodolfo three more times at the Vienna State Opera House, and as Duca di Mantova in Rigoletto. And later on that year, a milestone would come when he actually filled in for his idol, Giuseppe Di Stefano, who would cancel frequently on short notice. And after his first stunning performance, he was gladly welcomed to appear in all of the remaining dates.

But even though Pavarotti was knocking out most of the audiences at that time, he was not enjoying the same type of fame that he would later on receive. But this would change after he began to team up with the legendary soprano Joan Sutherland. And after being chosen and signed to a contract, he went along with her on a tour to Australia, where the duo sang around 40 performances.

2 years later, in the year of 1965, after 2 years of performances of La Bohème at La Scala Opera House, conducted by Herbert von Karajan, the conductor suggested that it was time for Pavarotti to make his debut at the famous venue, as again, Rodolfo, with his childhood friend, soprano Mirella Freni. And even though this was a great success, Pavarotti wasn't too happy about not personally being asked by the La Scala management, and that von Karajan used him only because he had run out of tenors. But even with these ego problems, more success would come in that year, when he made his American debut in Miami, Florida, with Joan Sutherland as Egardo in Gaetano Donizetti's Lucia di Lammermoor. But 3 years later, unfortunately, the Hong Kong flu prevented Pavarotti's complete triumph at his New York debut at the Met, and he had to bow out after the second act of the second performance and return home to Modena, where he recovered for 3 months.

0: They're back. 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Due to circumstances beyond my control, today's program with concert pianist and teacher Julia Russ will be aired next Sunday, October the 18th. Sorry for the inconvenience. 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
1: In the year of 1972, after several more years of success, Luciano Pavarotti came back to the Met to do what he had originally set out to do, and that was to astound the crowd with his magnificent voice. And during a performance of the aria Ah, Mes Amis from Donizetti's La Fille du Regime, Pavarotti's bel canto sound, which included perfect legato and flexibility throughout his range, drove the crowd wild when he hit 9 effortless high Cs, which awarded him a record 17 curtain calls.

0: As far as his famous handkerchief that he became famous for holding during performances, this ritual came from a bad case of perspiration brought on by nerves while nursing a cold during a performance 1 year later at the William Jewell College in Liberty, Missouri. And after the very successful recital, he of course used the prop as a trademark for the rest of his career. But as far as his acting chops, this was not Pavarotti's stronghold. And even though he did study...
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3: 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Due to circumstances beyond my control, today's program with concert pianist and teacher Julia Russ will be aired next Sunday, October the 18th. Sorry for the inconvenience. You're listening to the best of the Dennis Lewin Radio program on The Answer, 1420 WHK Cleveland. But with all of this fame, fortune, and praise, Pavarotti received his share of criticism and rejection too, including being barred from the Lyric Opera of Chicago due to his 26 out of 41 no-shows, which earned him the nickname the King of Cancellations, being sued for a lip-synced concert that was to be aired on the BBC, and actually being booed off the stage at La Scala for not hitting the notes during a performance of Don Carlo in the year of 1992.

0: In the 1990s, Pavarotti continued to perform, which included concerts that drew hundreds of thousands of fans in venues like Hyde Park, London, the opening of the Italian World Cup, the lighting of the Eiffel Tower, and the concert in Central Park, New York, where an estimated 500,000 people showed up to show their love for the great tenor. And because of the new age of technology and his hookup with two other famous tenors by the names of Placido Domingo and Jose Carreras, Pavarotti, as well as the other two, became even more famous through all aspects of media. And the three tenors went on with Zubin Mehta and the Florence Maggio Musicali Orchestra to having one of the biggest-selling so-called classical recordings ever. And during their many worldwide performances, which included one at Cleveland Brown Stadium in the summer of 2000, which I had the privilege of attending, Domingo and Carreras would humorously mimic Pavarotti's trill inflection during their famous rendition of O Sole Mio.
1: Da capo!
2: Da capo!
1: Adesso sono proprio riscaldati!

In the first decade of the 21st century, which sadly would be his last, Pavarotti began to hint of retirement. And aside from his lifelong battle with weight, which once took him up to around 350 pounds and prevented him at one point from actually walking, and fighting a huge court battle in Italy for tax fraud charges which he was cleared of, he gave a lot of his time to humanitarian causes, and he performed and recorded with many pop stars, including U2, Elton John, and Sting.

Also during this period, Pavarotti married his longtime assistant, Nicoletta Mantovani, who he had already had a daughter with. And aside from receiving too many awards to mention, including one of the only Grammy Legend Awards given out to 15 people since its inception, he gave his final performance at the Metropolitan Opera House as the role of painter Mario Cavaradossi in the Puccini masterwork Tosca, which although was not remembered for his vocal performance, but was noted as one of the most moving farewells in opera, which included an 11-minute standing ovation in honor of his career.

After receiving several operations on his neck and back, probably brought on by his weight, and after going out on a final international farewell tour, the great tenor was sadly diagnosed with pancreatic cancer in the year of 2006, which he fought hard to the last day. Luciano Pavarotti died on September the 6th of 2007 at the age of 71 years old. And even though books were written, including The King and I, written by former manager Herbert Breslin, which portrays Pavarotti at some points as some type of buffoon, and that he was criticized for occasional lip-syncing, including the famous performance of Nessun Dorma at the 2006 Winter Olympics opening ceremony, where he, the conductor, and the orchestra faked the entire performance due to the weather conditions. Who really cares, when we all know that he could have done it great anyway, like he did so many times before?

They're back. The Lobster Pot Clam Bakes are back all through September and October with the most incredible choices offered to you. There's the Lobster Bake, the Chicken Bake, and the Steak Bake, which all include one dozen middle neck clams. The pot's tremendous. Clam broth, clam chowder, corn on the cob, coleslaw, red skin potatoes, bread, and more. And if you just want clams, get the double clam bake. 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Due to circumstances beyond my control, today's program with concert pianist and teacher Julia Russ will be aired next Sunday, October the 18th. Sorry for the inconvenience. You're listening to the best of the Dennis Lewin radio program on The Answer, 1420 WHK Cleveland. As far as Chopin's works with orchestra, he only wrote six, and all of them except for one, which is the Andante Spianato and Grand Polonaise, brilliant Opus 22, were written before he was 21 years old. And as far as finding their way into the standard repertory, basically only two made it, which were his two piano concertos in E minor, Opus 11, composed at the age of 20, and his piano concerto number 2 in F minor, Opus 21, composed at the same age. But unfortunately, the critics never accepted them with much enthusiasm, which is still true even in some circles today. And this is due to the criticism of Chopin's approach of treating the orchestra as nothing more than background wash to embellish his drawn-out piano solos throughout the works. But we have to remember that as Chopin grew up, the concertos written by Mozart, Beethoven, and other giants of the form were scarcely heard in his area of Poland, so he was probably writing more from instinct than by example. But even with this theory, there is no question, and most music experts would agree, that he did suffer in the field of orchestration, which I'm sure was realized by the composer, considering the fact that he gave up the form in his mid-20s and never returned for more. But as far as the second movements of the two concertos, even Chopin's toughest critics concede that in these sections, his lyrical form through the music is at its best, as he soothes us with nocturnal-like sections with accompaniment. The piano concerto number 1 in E minor, Opus 11, was actually written second to the F minor concerto, but since it was published first, it was given the first position. And on October the 11th of 1830, it was performed for the first time with Chopin as soloist during one of his farewell concerts before leaving Poland for good when he was 20 years old.

Piano Concerto No. 2 in F minor, Opus 21, was debuted in Warsaw on March the 17th of 1830, also with Chopin as soloist. And in the final section, Allegro Vivace, Chopin utilizes several themes in the style of mazurka, and like the first concerto's final movement, the section alternates between thematic and episodic sections with a brilliant finale.

The Berceuse in D-flat major, opus 57, is a lullaby or cradle song, and inside of this work, he shows off his incredible gift to improvise and variate a theme over an ostinato or a constant repeated phrase in the left hand with almost the identical notes, except for a variation or two throughout the entire piece of 72 measures.

Due to circumstances beyond my control, today's program with concert pianist and teacher Julia Russ will be aired next Sunday, October the 18th. Sorry for the inconvenience.

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5: News this hour from Town Hall, I'm Mary Rose. Russia and Ukraine agree to a ceasefire on energy infrastructure. Correspondent Richard Boyd reports.
6: President Trump announced the energy ceasefire in the war between Russia and Ukraine in a post on Truth Social, saying that both parties have agreed. Following the announcement, Ukrainian President Volodymyr Zelensky posted on X that Ukraine supports the ceasefire. He went on to say that it's important that Russia supports it as well. It comes just days after President Trump said Russia will supply diesel fuel to the U.S. The president called it a great announcement for diesel prices for Americans. The deal reportedly angered Zelensky. Richard Boyd reports.
5: President Trump is having some fun with the mainstream media as he contemplates renaming a river and an ocean during a rally for Republicans in Clarksville. Correspondent Laura Winters reports.
7: President Trump making waves with the mainstream media as he toys with the idea of renaming both the Atlantic and Pacific Oceans.
8: So I was thinking of either the Atlantic or the Pacific. We call it Trump Ocean or... Ocean of the Americans, something like that.
7: Laura Winters reporting.
5: President Trump, through executive orders, has already renamed the Gulf of Mexico the Gulf of America and Lake Ontario now Lake America. Officials in Saudi Arabia say the main airport in Riyadh has been hit by a second missile attack in 2 days. A Saudi military spokesman said a projectile hit King Khalid International Airport on Sunday, causing a fire and several injuries. It comes the day after a strike on the same airport killed 13 people, including one American, and injured more than 300 others. More on these stories at townhall.com.
9: Millions will vote soon, but do they really know the issues? Now, Rob Schmidt is on Newsmax tonight talking about the war for America's future. Rob Schmidt reveals that many Americans are embracing socialism, especially young people. Rob exposes the hidden dangers of socialism and its war on our freedom. 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A secure border, biggest tax cuts in history, inflation under control, lowest drug prices, largest crime drop ever, and so much more. Rob has the whole story on Trump and the media. 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
5: The stage is set for the MLB Championship Series. The National League Championship Series starts Sunday with the Los Angeles Dodgers visit the Milwaukee Brewers. Milwaukee will host the first two games of the best of seven series. In the American League, the Cleveland Guardians defeated the Chicago White Sox Saturday to advance. Guardians reliever Cade Smith says the shutout was possible because of Gavin Williams.
10: Gavin did the bulk of it, so you got to talk to him. But, I mean, our org is so good at developing pitching, and it's about knowing our strengths and being able to have a plan and go and attack the zone.
5: White Sox manager Will Venable says they didn't do enough at the plate against Williams.
1: He was really good. He attacked us. A lot of spin in the zone. Obviously, he's got a really good fastball, too. Just weren't able to move enough forward, you know, to really put the pressure on him.
5: The Guardians will play the Tampa Bay Rays. Breaking news and analysis, townhall.com. Lawyers for Krista Pike say she is now back in prison in Tennessee after being released from the hospital following a botched lethal injection last month.
11: Pike has been transferred to the Deborah K. Johnson Rehabilitation Center in Nashville, where she had been held before her planned execution on September 30th. Her attorney said Saturday she's continuing to receive medical care. Pike survived after being given two doses of a lethal injection drug at the prison. Her legal team also renewed their calls for Tennessee Governor Bill Lee to commute Pike's death sentence, pushing him to change the sentence to life in prison without parole. I'm Lisa Carton.
5: A man is dead after being attacked by a tiger at a British wildlife park. South Yorkshire police said the man entered a Siberian tiger enclosure at the Yorkshire Wildlife Park Saturday afternoon, and the man suffered serious injuries and was pronounced dead at the scene despite medical efforts. More on these stories.
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and welcome once again to the Holy Hour. As always, I'm your host, Josh Vaughn, and boy, do we have another great show for you. We're going to kick it off with a new old song, or an old new song. I think that would be a new old song from Ash. We're going to follow that up with a new song from the Fontaines DC, and Soda Blonde with a newish song. So let's go ahead and kick it off here. Ash, Bittersweet Blue.

0: And that song, finishing up there, Soda Blonde, The Saddest Thing. Before that, we had Fontaine's DC, Marianne, and that's off their new album there. I believe it's called Dopamine Chamber. It was a full album or an EP, but new stuff, Dopamine Chamber from Fontaine's DC. Before that, we had Ash, Bittersweet Blue, and I teed that up by mentioning that's a new old song, and the reason I mentioned that is because it was actually originally written for their Rockfield 96 album recording session, committed to tape early in January of 96. Unfortunately, the song was jettisoned for other songs, but they were releasing a 30th anniversary package of their album 1977. They rediscovered the song Bittersweet Blue, and they decided, you know what, let's go ahead and do a full send-up of it, a full track for it, and they've released it, or they will be releasing it on their 30th anniversary package for 1977. That's Bittersweet Blue from Ash, a old new song. Soda Blonde, The Saddest Thing. That song, interestingly enough, and this will only be meaningful to the video game fans out there, the gamers, if you will, but that song and Soda Blonde was endorsed by Hideo Kojima, who posted about the band on Instagram and Twitter, or X, the Everything app, if you will. And on Instagram, he specifically shouted out the song, The Saddest Thing. And for those of you in the know, Hideo Kojima, maybe if you don't know, Metal Gear Solid, Death Stranding, an auteur video game maker with various eccentric tastes, and that apparently includes Soda Blonde. Well, this is the Holy Hour. We do have more music right after this, so don't go.
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0: And we're back here on the Hooli Hour. We've got more great music for you. We're going to start it off with a new one from U2, Silencio. Yes, they're going back to the Spanish well, Silencio. We're going to follow that up with Hozier Too Sweet and Sorsha Richardson, High in the Garden. So let's go ahead and take it away here, U2, Silencio.

that song. Finishing up there, Sorcerer Richardson, High in the Garden. Before that, we had Hozier, Too Sweet. And U2 with Silencio, a new single from U2. And if you could believe it or not, 50 years. They've been going for 50 years. And all of the original members. And they recently marked the occasion at the end of September of 2026 by putting on a special show at a little school called the Mount Temple Comprehensive. And you wonder why the Mount Temple Comprehensive. And that's because that's the school where they all met, where they had their first gigs, if you will. I think they were in some kind of like school talent show or something. Yes, the school talent competition. There's a great write-up in the BBC on it. 50-year anniversary all started with Larry Mullen Jr. posting on the school notice board, "Drummer seeks musician to form band." There's a lot of great tidbits in this BWC article here, but there's one that, let me see if I can find it here. Oh, yes. So the first band practice says didn't show exactly promise. They did more talking than playing. Adam Clayton, who's the bassist, couldn't play bass, and he was selected only to be the bassist because he had the best hair. And Bono, who wanted to be the guitarist, didn't bother to bring a guitar. And he said, quote from Bono, "I was never any good with gear, carrying it, unpacking it, that kind of thing." So there you go. But apparently in their first rehearsal, they were stormed by a group of screaming girls trying to climb the wall into the yard at their first rehearsal. So an auspicious start from the lads from Dublin and Mount Temple Comprehensive there. But yeah, 50 years, that's wild. And they're still doing it, still putting out new stuff. Well, what do you say we get into more music here? We got Kingfisher with "Oh Love," "Really Good Time," "Pension Fund," and The Undertones with "My Perfect Cousin." Let's take it away.

0: And that song finishing up there is from the Undertones, My Perfect Cousin. For that, we had Really Good Time Pension Fund and Kingfisher with Oh Love, and they are from Letterkenny in County Donegal. And in trying to figure out where Letterkenny was, I did not realize that the Canadian town of Letterkenny was fictional. Not that I've ever watched the show, but I've heard about it, so that's kind of count for something. Speaking of shows, fans of Ted Lasso with sharp ears may have picked up that song, Oh Love, from Kingfisher. It was in the end credits of the most recent season, episode 9. Real gut punch. No spoilers, but a great song. Great usage in that show, Ted Lasso. But hey, we're going to go ahead and take a short break here, but don't go anywhere, because there's going to be more Hooli Hour right after this.
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0: And we're back here on the Hooli Hour. If you're just joining us, you almost missed us, but don't worry, we got a little bit more show for you here. We're going to finish up with a few more songs. We've got The Clan, I'll Tell Me Ma, and Chewy Falling for You. So let's go ahead and take it away here with The Clan, I'll Tell Me Ma.

And that song finishing up there, Chewy, Falling For You. Before that, we had the Clan, I'll Tell Me Mon. We're finishing up here on the Hooli Hour. Unfortunately, time to go. I hope you've enjoyed your time with me on this fine Sunday afternoon. I know I have enjoyed my time with all of you, as I always do. Well, hey, until next time, this is Josh Vaughn for the Hooli Hour, signing off. You guys stay safe, stay sane out there. Take care of each other. Bye, everybody.

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0: There has never been a more important time to stand for life, to stand for the preborn. I'm Scott Wilder. This is the Preborn Radio Special. In the next few minutes we have together, we're going to tell you some amazing stories of girls and women who were on the very brink of making one decision, but then their lives were changed for better and for good once they saw their baby on that ultrasound screen and then heard that wonderful sound of a baby's heartbeat. They might already know you want to do this. You've been hearing about it right here and maybe thinking about it and praying about it and talking about it. Well, now is the time to do something about it. Now is the time we make love a verb. Wouldn't it be remarkable if we could save 50 babies in the next 25 minutes? In truth, we can, if we will. 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
1: Hi, my name is Jules, and I'm going to share my story with you. Just a quick background, I'm 26. My husband Kyle is 32. We have a 4-year-old little boy named Aiden. He's wonderful, adventurous, and very strong-willed. And after we had Aiden, we decided that it was one and done. We're going to be a family of 3, and that was going to be enough for us. So, I got pregnant. And we were financially struggling. We were paycheck to paycheck. Kyle's job was just taking off. I was finishing school. Everything pointed to not having a baby. And I ultimately decided that I wanted an abortion. Sounds weird when you say it out loud. That's when I found Life Care. I remember showing up. And it was just so warm and inviting, and everyone was so nice. And I kept thinking, how can everyone be this nice? They asked if I wanted an ultrasound so that they could show me and possibly guess how far along that we were. And when she put the gel on me, and then she put the little stick thing on my tummy, and I saw her. This little alien thing, this little thing my husband and I made out of pure, intense love. That was the moment that I knew that I loved someone so much that I had never even met. That was the moment that my choice was made for me. I think my husband knew by the look on my face after I saw her on the monitor that we were going to be a parent of 2 children. How that all worked and changed my life. I've never been so happy for a family of 4, and I just wanted to say thank you. Hello, beautiful. Hello, beautiful. Oh, goodness. One of the best things that have ever happened to me right here in my arms. Thanks again for listening to us.
0: 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We should probably say a thank you. There are babies alive today and many girls who are moms today who would not be alive today if it weren't for someone who a year ago provided an ultrasound. They helped her stand for life. She had the chance to know the truth of what was happening in her body, and she chose life. Give an ultrasound right now and make sure that girls and women know the truth as they make such an important decision. Think of the girl who has just found out she's pregnant. Whatever decision she makes will become part of her memory. Will you help her right now know the truth so that next year she'll be celebrating with her baby, having wonderful memories of making the best decision. Help her stand for life. You can be right now exactly what she needs, a friend. 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There is a war on the unborn. I know you know this. We have at this very moment the most radically pro-abortion push in American history, and the laws in our states are out of control. However, once a girl hears her baby's heartbeat, sees her baby on the ultrasound, her heart has changed, and you double the likelihood she'll choose life. Look, it'd be easy to say whatever we do could not make a difference. And while it is nice if our laws reflect our respect for life, if they don't, we don't abandon girls and women who need the truth at this important time. So while laws and bans that reflect our values are good, they don't change a woman's heart. Only God changes a heart. And ultrasounds can help. Ultrasounds make a world of difference because it makes it clear to her that no matter what she's been told, no matter what she thinks, no matter what influencers or singers or celebrities or movie stars say when they say it's not a baby, it makes it clear to her that it is a baby. And we hear again and again and again from girls and women who see their baby, hear their baby's heartbeat, that after that, it didn't matter what anyone else said. At that moment, she knew, that's my baby, and I'm her mother. So how many babies will you save right now? Call 833-850-BABY. 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You know, people talk about the overturning of Roe versus Wade. I guess we're at the third anniversary of that. As if it solved this issue once and for all. Of course it didn't. If anything, it unleashed it to be far worse in so many states. And that's why it's so important to give the truth to the one person who's going to make the choice, because state after state are pushing and pulling in the other direction. And I'm sure you know of the efforts to stamp out entirely the vital women's pregnancy resources like those that Preborn offers, simply because we do not provide abortions. They call what we share misinformation and deceptive trade practices. I can tell you what's misinformation. It's the lie that continues to be told that that's not a baby. That is deceptive. So it's more important than ever to stand for life, not to remain silent on this very important, truly life and death issue. Nothing shares what is true more than what a young girl will see and hear with the ultrasound you provide today. Be a true friend to a girl today and provide ultrasounds. Call 833-850-BABY. 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Listen to the words of a woman who recently gave $140 to save five babies. In the comments section after she gave her gift to provide five ultrasounds, she wrote, "I didn't know Jesus until I was 38. At 18, I had an unplanned pregnancy and made the terrible choice of abortion with the support of my family. Out of all the mistakes I made in my life, this is the one that had been most devastating to me until I was saved by him. If I had had the chance to see that baby on an ultrasound, maybe I wouldn't have taken the advice of my family members who also didn't know any better. I most definitely want to help in saving the lives of these little babies, but I also want to spare other young women from going through what I went through. As a mother of young children today," she wrote, "I can say with all certainty that the love a mother has for a child will outweigh any fear and hardship a young woman might be facing in the midst of this decision. Thank you for what you were doing in his name. God bless you all." Call 833-850-BABY. That's 833-850-2229. 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The statistics are remarkable. Women and girls who see their baby on an ultrasound and hear their baby's heartbeat choose life more than 83% of the time. Planned Parenthood is the number one provider of abortion in our country. The number one competitor for Planned Parenthood is Preborn. 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And 100% of what you give goes directly to providing ultrasounds. Every penny we separately fundraise for administrative and overhead. Here's Dan Steiner, president of Preborn.
2: I met Jesus, and I was working in the business world, running a national corporation, in the corporate world, and came to Christ. It changed everything in my life. And during one of those times, just early as a Christian, I became sensitized to the Christian worldview. And one of those parts of it was abortion and what, you know, we as believers should do. And I said, man, we've got to do something about that. And I said, Lord, what works? And I just broke my heart and know it breaks his heart. He sees every abortion. He's omniscient and omnipresent. This is the thing that works. It's ultrasounds. 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
0: 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It's a $15,000 one-time gift. 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And I used to think, nobody can do this. 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So somebody's doing it. 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Whether you're going to give an ultrasound machine at $15,000 or a $28 one-time gift, the phone number is the same. 833-850-BABY. 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I think of a young couple who came to a Preborn center recently, high school sophomores, so 16 years old. The girl brought her boyfriend, the father of the baby, with her. They were on their way to get an abortion, but she had heard that we provide free ultrasounds. Well, the young man came in, sat down as far away from the machine as possible, ball cap on, head down, cell phone out. As the girl saw the truth of what was happening in her body, as she saw her baby for the first time, she said, come see this. It's amazing. He didn't even look up. He didn't break stride on his phone. He really wanted nothing to do with it. But then the sonographer put the Doppler on the young woman's belly, and the sound of the baby's heartbeat began to resound in the room again and again. He put his cell phone down, and he said, almost to his own surprise, that's a baby. And they chose life that day. It's amazing what God can do with your gift of an ultrasound today. Call right now. Let's save 10 babies in the next 10 minutes. That's a total of $280 that can help do that. 833-850-BABY. That's 833-850-2229. Or click on the Preborn banner at whkradio.com. You know, so often the other side says of us, the pro-life side, you don't really care about the baby or the mom. Not really. You just care about that one thing, her changing her mind. Well, that's not true. Preborn is much more than just that one moment choosing life. It's the beginning of a 2 or 3 year long mentorship that includes free services like baby clothes, diapers, maternity clothes, strollers, cribs, formula, baby wipes, parenting classes, counseling, and no judgment We don't believe in wagging a finger in the face. We put an arm around the shoulder. So that ultrasound that you provide today, that's not the end. 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But motherhood is much bigger than that. So how can we help make motherhood possible? That's what you're doing today. 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
3: Before I got married, I was on a full scholarship at George Mason University for lacrosse. I was also on Team Canada playing for the World Cup team. And so I had all these dreams and hopes of pursuing professionally as a lacrosse player, then developing into a Division I coach. And I already had my whole route planned out. So we got married, my husband was on board and my number one cheerleader saying, yeah, that's awesome. And then we got married and found out I was pregnant with Ethan. 4 months after we're married. And when I found out I was pregnant, I was devastated. And it was crazy because I was a new believer. I'm like, you know, this is my body. I don't think we're ready for a kid. We'll just have an abortion. You know, and it came out just that simple. I was just like, yeah, we'll just have an abortion. It'll be fine. You know, and I'll just go on my route that I already had planned. And my husband, he is a strong Christian man, was like, no, like, you just got saved. So I was like, what? Like, no, I have a plan. Like, this is what I'm going to do. And I remember in the apartment, we were living in Rosemary Ridge apartment, sitting in the bathroom, just bawling, like crying my eyes out, thinking like, what am I gonna do? And I just remember like, almost like a slap in the face, like suck it up. And it was God saying like, you have to have faith in me. I will take care of you. Like, this is what I have planned. I already have your life planned out. This is what I have planned, trust in me. And I just like stood up, like not stood up, but I just was like, oh, okay, let's do this. They were never judging. They're always there, open arm, welcoming you. And of course, they're too saying like, this is your decision. This is you. Like, we're just here to support you and just educate you. And it was really cool not to be pressured. Like, you better keep this baby or you're going to like someplace you don't want to go. And it was just, it was really reassuring to know that, again, no matter what I decided, they were there. They just wanted to obviously help guide me and show me what was available. And ended up having Ethan March 25th. 2011, and he was amazing. He was perfect.
0: Providing ultrasounds is the single most effective thing you can do if you're pro-life. And if we don't do it, it won't be done. You know, the world joins us in so many things. They'll join us in building cinder block houses and digging wells and purifying water and feeding the hungry and clothing the naked. The world joins us in all those things, but not this. On this, we're sort of on our own. It's an inside job. If we don't do it, it won't be done. Not only does the world not join us in this, they so many times are working against us. They're perpetuating the lie that it's not a baby. So we are needed now more than ever to stand for life. They might be inclined to say, look, I'm pro-life, but I'm not going to really do anything at all. I mean, I'm not going to do anything for the other side. I'm not going to support that side, but I'm just not going to do anything. I'm reminded of the quote from Sir Edmund Burke, "The only thing necessary for the triumph of evil is for good people to do nothing." What that means is, while we think that maybe by not taking a side, we're not taking a side, when we don't take this side, we allow the triumph of evil. Not taking a side allows the triumph of evil. The only thing necessary for the triumph of evil is for good people to do nothing. It's not enough to curse the darkness, not enough to shake our fist. We have to be the light, provide the light, show her the way, give her the light that will show her the way. The ultrasound will do that. So you provide that today and you help her stand for life. We waited a long time with the wrong idea that this was all going to be solved by laws and bans. Waited for the right president at the right time with the right Congress, the right court, with the in the right mood to do the right thing. And look where we are today. The demand for abortions is greater than ever. All that time we waited, babies died. Don't wait another minute. Call or go online and join us, saving babies and providing ultrasounds. 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Listen to what one woman wrote as she gave her gift to help save two babies providing ultrasounds with preborn. I am a senior citizen that had two abortions in my younger days out of fear and have regretted it ever since. I think of those children often and think of them every birthday that they have missed. I hope my contribution in their memory and honor will save another young girl from this pain and sorrow. Think about that for a minute. Only three sentences long. She starts by saying she's a senior citizen, had abortions when she was quite young, and that every year when that rolls around, she has thought of those babies. And she's done that for decades, maybe 50 years. As that time of year has rolled around for half a century, this has been something she thinks about, and she wants to, in her words, save another young girl from this pain and sorrow. In our remaining couple of minutes, would you just pray very quickly about what God would want to do through you today? Maybe you pray this in your quiet time. Maybe you pray this even today. Lord, show me today how I can be you to someone, how I can show them your love. Lord, if you'll put someone like that, put something like that in my path, I'll be faithful. We think this could be that chance. This could be the answer to that prayer. Call 833-850-BABY. 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Just a few minutes left to save 50 babies in our brief time together. To introduce a girl to her baby for the first time, isn't that a fun way to think of it? You get to make that introduction of a girl to her baby, give her the first picture she's ever going to have. Out of all the pictures she'll ever have, you get today to give her the very first picture, I think the best picture she's ever going to have. Because without that ultrasound today that you give her, there might not be any of those future pictures. One day, Lord willing, you will meet her in the air and she will say, it's because you loved enough to let me see the truth that I had my wonderful baby. I don't know what my life would have been like if you had not introduced me to my baby. Thank you. Would you join us right now? You'll be so glad you stood for life in this significant way, giving the truth in love at the most important time in a young girl's life. 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I'm Scott Wilder. Thank you for listening.

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10: Welcome back to the Jake Underwood Show. Can we talk? We'll have to talk about this at some point in time. The death grip that Daughtry had on this country for like a good 6 months.
11: It was great.
10: I mean, everybody always forgets about Daughtry. He's so good. Like, not to go full Jimmy Fallon here, but like, so good. Like, great pick. Was that in the system?
11: Yeah.
10: Wow. Really? Yeah. Interesting. All right.
11: And he came up with it.
10: Very cool.
11: Home and what we're talking about.
10: That's now. Right. Yeah. Because we're going to talk to our friend over at First Christian Mortgage on the Marcello's Hot Honey Pepperoni Hotline. Of course, we spoke with them last week. We're excited to have him back. Good morning, Joe.
12: Hey, good morning. How are you?
10: I'm doing well. So I'm excited to pick your brain on some things. And just for people that may not be familiar, we are going to do this every week because we hear from people all the time, whether it's people my age, older people, they're talking about, well, my kid can't get a house, my grandkid can't get a house, or it's a friend of mine's going, you know, what are we going to do about these mortgages and all these different things? That's why we wanted to team up with First Christian Mortgage and Joe here, who knows all the options, and they're going to take you down the right direction. And Joe, just real quick, I want if you could tell people just a little bit about First Christian Mortgage, if they're not familiar with the company. What is it that you all offer, and what do you stand for?
12: Yes, First Christian is a direct lender, and we're a faith-based company, but we also would give a mortgage to anyone that would qualify for mortgage. You do not have to be just a Christian, you know, to get a mortgage, right? We pride ourselves on being honest and telling a customer if they can get approved or they can't get approved. And if they can't, we tell them, and we tell them the reasons why, and we help them to see maybe how we can help them down the road to get a house. And if you can get approved, then you would be approved. We just don't, you know, give out, you know, any misrepresentation and say, oh, yes, you could get approved without reviewing all the documents included for everything to get approved for a mortgage.
10: And, you know, last week, you know, we talked about how First Christian Mortgage, they have some of the, you know, some of the different options that are available to first-time homebuyers. This week, I want to talk about, you know, maybe things like rental properties. But the one thing that I want to ask you about, because it's something that I've been asked about, can you explain to us what a DSCR loan is and who it is designed for?
12: Sure. A DSCR loan stands for debt service coverage. basically, let's say that you're self-employed. This is really geared towards self-employed borrowers, our topic for today. So if you're self-employed, like most self-employed people, you have gross income and you have net income. After your write-offs, it might not be enough for you to qualify for a mortgage. So with the DSCR program, the debt service coverage on rental, there's no income needed. There's no pay stubs. There's no tax returns. There's no W-2 stubs. There's nothing. You would need a 20% down payment. So the way it works is, let's say you find a home that you want to buy as an investment property and it's $300,000 and you are not qualified with your tax returns, with a 20% down payment, as long as the rent covers the mortgage payment, taxes, and insurance, you're automatically approved for the mortgage. Example, if the rent is $2,000 and the mortgage payment is $1,999, you automatically qualify for the mortgage. There are other programs with the DSCR where the rent does not have to cover the mortgage payment, because there are some places where there's higher purchase price, maybe lower rental or higher property taxes. So instead of a 20% down payment, with a 25% down payment, if you get a home for $500,000, you will put down 25%. Let's say the rent is $3,000, but the mortgage payment is $3,200. With that 25% down payment, there does not have to be rent to cover the mortgage payment. So this is a great opportunity for anyone that's looking to invest on a property but doesn't show a lot of income on their tax returns. Another way to get someone approved for a mortgage being self-employed is using 12 months of business bank statements. And this program is good for a primary residence or an investment residence. So let's say you're looking to buy a home and you're self-employed and you write off, have a lot of expenses that you write off. So we get 12 months of business bank statements. We take 50% of the deposits throughout the 12 months, and that's your qualifying mortgage. 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So if your bank statement deposits are a little light and you're buying an investment property, you also get to use 75% of the rental. So if you have $15,000 a month, and now we're using $7,500 a month, but you have rent, and you get to use that as well to compensate. 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And again, with these programs, there's no W-2s, there's no tax returns, there's no pay stubs. You do need a credit score. Everything is credit score driven on this type of

0: at First Christian Mortgage is all based basically on a 20% down payment. So there are several programs that we can offer basically anyone looking to get a mortgage.
1: And I want to ask you, because I mean, you just went through two of the different mortgage programs that you have available. How do you determine which mortgage program is right for someone?
0: By the credit score and by the bank statement. So when I'm speaking with someone, if someone is 1099, it's pretty cut and dry. You do not need the bank statements. If someone's 1099, we're just going off of 90% of the bank statements. So if someone, 90% of the 1099, if someone has bank statements and the deposits are strong, then I would review the bank statements. I'd review, say, 3 months, right? The most recent 3 months. And then I would add up all the deposits. And if the deposits are strong, then I would just have a conversation with the customer. Are these the normal deposits for the year? Sometimes businesses, they have slower months. Like if you're in the landscaping business, if you're in the contracting business, you're going to have larger deposits in the warmer weather and smaller deposits in the colder weather. This is why we average out the 12 months. So it's just a matter of, you know, me speaking with the client, completing an application, doing a credit check, and seeing which best program would suit them. There's also one other self-employed program, right, for someone that makes good money, has write-offs, bank statements. They don't channel a lot of money through the bank statements. 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Let's say, okay, over 12 months, the business earned $125,000. We had $50,000 in write-offs, and now your net income is $75,000. We would go off the profit and loss from your accounting. So basically, it's just like, give us a call, you know, give me a call, you know, here at First Christian Mortgage, we'll try and find a way to get a mortgage for almost everyone.
1: And yeah, I was just going to ask, you know, before we let you go, I got a few more questions here, but before I let you go, this is intimidating for people when they start looking at numbers and different things. What's the advice that you give people when they go, you know, I really want to get a house, but I just don't think I could qualify for this or qualify for that program? What's the advice that you give them?
0: Well, what I would do is I would do a financial assessment with them. That's during the application process, because it's just not what's about on someone's credit report, right? Because we, from a mortgage qualifying standpoint, it goes by credit score and what's on your credit report. But there are other expenses that everyone has, right? Maybe car insurance or, you know, homeowners, whatever. If this is good for refinancing too, by the way, for homeowners. But I would do a financial assessment to see what their total outlay is, not just what's on their credit report, but whatever they're paying every month, to make sure that they feel comfortable with the mortgage payment. So before I issue any approval letter on a purchase, or before I go over any approvals on a refinance, I always want to make sure the first step is, are you comfortable with the mortgage payment? You know, is this within your comfortability? Because I see this a lot where customers come to me and they're like, Joe, I was approved for $600,000. I'm like, that's great. You know, did the mortgage person go over with you what the payment would be? No, they just gave me an approval. Mm-hmm. Well, honestly, it doesn't matter if you're approved for $200,000, $400,000, or $1 million. You still have to be comfortable with that mortgage payment. So
1: right.
0: I am going to go over the mortgage payment to make sure you're comfortable with that payment, because it's important to always make your mortgage payment on time.
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1: Well, Joe, I want to thank you for your time and letting us pick your brain a little bit. We appreciate it.
0: All right. Thank you. And then we'll talk next week.
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0: Take a break. When we come back, we're going to recap kind of everything that we've been talking about, plus there's some new polls, different things have come out. We'll talk about that and get you caught up on some of the news that's been breaking this morning. This is the Jake Underwood Show. We'll be back right after this.
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0: Welcome back to the Jake Underwood Show. Not to keep talking Disney, but I'm curious. What's your favorite Disney movie?
4: Favorite Disney movie?
0: Yeah.
4: Winnie the Pooh.
0: Oh, wow. Good answer.
4: The classic one.
0: Oh, wow.
4: Yeah.
0: Okay. Interesting.
4: It's one I kind of grew up with and fell in love with.
0: No, that's the one I watched growing up. Yeah.
4: Now, have you seen the latest?
0: The one with Ewan McGregor, where like Pooh comes alive and goes and sees Christopher Robin? Is that what you're talking about?
4: No, this is Winnie the Pooh, Blood and Honey.
0: Oh, the horror movie? No, yes. I have not.
4: Great.
0: Is
4: hysterical.
0: It?
4: Hysterical.
0: Is it, like, do they make Winnie the Pooh references?
4: They show him.
0: Well, right, but hold on real quick. For those who don't know, the trademark on Winnie the Pooh, it ran out.
4: Yeah.
0: Was it two, three years ago?
4: So did Bambi.
0: Yes, and so Disney did not renew it. So that means that you can use, like, if I wanted to make a Jake Underwood Show Winnie the Pooh shirt, you know what? Actually,
4: hey.
0: But I can make one, and I wouldn't have to pay royalties or anything like that.
4: Right.
0: So they made a horror movie where Winnie the Pooh is
4: Winnie the Pooh, Blood and Honey.
0: Yes.
4: And Winnie the Pooh and Piglet are murderers.
0: Wow.
4: And they start hacking people up in the woods.
0: No Eeyore.
4: No.
0: Interesting. So, yeah, does that mean the whole Winnie the Pooh catalog then would be up for...
4: Well, I know in 100 Acre Wood, I mean, they actually made the whole... But that's where Winnie the Pooh...
0: Well, you know, it's deep in 100 Acre Wood is where Christopher Robin plays.
4: Well, he certainly got played with.
0: Oh.
4: Horribly.
0: Even Christopher Robin wasn't safe?
4: You got to watch the movie.
0: What?
4: And then the Bambi must have ran out too, because they made a horror movie of Bambi, where the deer just is mad about his mom dying or whatever, and just starts mutilating people.
0: Just starts going in. I think my favorite, and yeah, I'm ready for the jokes. I don't care. I'll defend it. I like Mary Poppins, dude. Mary Poppins is a great movie.
4: Yeah, that's not bad.
0: What do you mean not bad?
4: It's not bad. I mean, I was more of the animation kid.
0: Oh, yeah. Mary Poppins was the last movie, the full feature length film, that Walt Disney actually worked on.
4: Yeah.
0: So for me, like, you got Dick Van Dyke, you got Julie Andrews, the songs, like the amount of times I quote the I know a man with a wood leg named Smith. Really? What's the name of his other leg? Like, it's very quotable. I really, I think that's my favorite Disney movie.
4: My second favorite movie Sleeping Beauty. And I pretended as a child to be the prince and to tie a blue blanket around my neck.
0: I thought that was going to go so many different ways. Yeah,
4: and,
0: go on.
4: Like, and I'd have it as a cape, and I would like pretend to be the prince. And
0: I thought you were going to say you pretended to be Sleeping Beauty.
4: No, I made out with my pillow, though. That was Sleeping
0: Beauty. Okay. Yeah, all right.
4: I was a gross kid.
0: Let's see here. Seth, you mean Piglet didn't end up split in a barbecue pit?
4: No. You did that to people. But...
0: Oh, all right. Someone said that Seth should be wearing a Winnie the Pooh shirt.
4: Would love to get a Winnie the Pooh shirt. I need to get a Winnie the Pooh shirt.
0: Should we make a Winnie the Pooh shirt, Jake Underwood Show shirt? Yeah. It's just a picture of Winnie the Pooh wearing a Jake Underwood Show shirt. Oh, man. Let's see. So, somebody's asking, have you seen Saving Mr. Banks? That is such a good movie. No, because I'm over Tom Hanks. Going to be honest with you. I'm over it with Tom Hanks. I'm really sick and tired of everything that involves an old person being played by Tom Hanks. More power to him. I'm not going to get into the conspiracy theories with him. But, yeah. Tom Hanks isn't everything. Like, he shouldn't be playing everything. Like, Forrest Gump, great. Castaway, great movie. Sleepless in Seattle, yeah. All right. Trying to think of another one. Oh, he's Woody from Toy Story. Good.
4: Big.
0: What? Big. Big's a good one. I'm trying to think of, like, the later on. Yeah, he lost me around the terminal. I'm going to be honest. I still don't know. You know, we call everything racist. How is Tom Hanks walking around with a fake accent, acting like he's an immigrant stuck in a terminal, not considered racist? Full Hollywood production there. Where Tom Hanks is like, what are we doing here? But, yeah, to answer your question, I have not. I want to give some updates about this, the hurricane. What is it called again? Seth,
4: Isaias.
0: What is it?
4: Isaias.
0: I asked Seth, like, legitimately, for some reason I called it Hurricane Al Saeed. No. which is not accurate.
4: A little off.
0: What's he calling it up in down in Florida?
4: Governor DeSantis is calling it Isaiah.
0: I might go Hurricane Isaiah. That might be the route that I go.
4: And he said that this morning in the press conference. Yes. I'm calling it Isaiah because I don't know what else to say.
0: Yeah, it ain't happening. I'm going to be honest. Well, right now they're saying that it has not made ground. It has not hit ground yet. Correct? That's the last that I've heard. It has not hit
4: not yet.
0: But they're saying right now it's a 3, but as it hits land, it's going to get weaker and weaker and weaker. What does this mean for us? We're probably going to get rain next week.
4: Sunday we're supposed to get all day rain.
0: So, yeah.
4: They said it should be good Saturday night for the game. After the game.
0: Oh, no.
4: At like midnight or something like that, it's supposed to start raining.
0: So, oh, no. I wonder if they move the first pitch up.
4: I doubt it because it'll be national TV and they're not going to do that.
0: They can move it to 6. Maybe.
4: I don't. As far as right now, I think the weather is going to be fine for the game.
0: Okay. All right.
4: This is what I heard today.
0: Somebody said The Burbs is a good one, too. Yeah. No. Yeah, he's got a lot of good movies. Just I don't like Tom Hanks plays everything. I'm not a fan of that. But yeah, so that's what's going on with So the hurricane, it's in the golf course. Wow. Whoa, it's a Friday. That's what that is. I apologize. The Gulf Coast. Right
4: Gulf
0: now
4: of America.
0: It's Mexico, America, Mexico, Cedar Point, who knows? So right now, as I said, it's a Category 3 storm and it's picking up. So right now winds are like 120 miles per hour. They're expecting it to hit late tonight, early tomorrow morning. They're saying that it could be up to 15 inches of rain in some areas, power outages. They're saying that even tornadoes can happen during this. You got a hurricane and a tornado plus downpour. So that's not great. Emergency declarations are in place. You know, evacuations have been ordered on some coastal communities and offshore. Oil production has already been disrupted. They've kind of slowed that down. And the story isn't necessarily finished because, as we said, it's going to move up. Heavy rainfall and different things. And you said Sunday we're going to feel that.
4: Yes.
0: All right. Well,
4: that's the prediction. All day, they said inch or inch and a half of rain in some spots.
0: All right. Here? An inch? Oh, boy. Yes. Yeah, I wonder if they moved that Guardians game up. You could tell I got sports on the brain because I'm like, how's that going to affect the baseball team? But
4: and it's supposed to rain in New York for the Jets game.
0: Oh, well, no, that's okay because, you know, Todd Monken's going to have him ready to play. Same old Browns. Forget that, he said.
4: Not exactly what he said.
0: No? What'd he say? what was it that he said?
4: I'm just saying. He didn't say that.
0: You could dump it.
4: Yeah, no, I don't think I'll.
0: No. No, it shows that he's edgy because he said a bad word. Yeah. He's real edgy.
4: I heard that the other day, actually. Did you hear that? There was a broadcaster in this town who said that the reason that we like Todd Monken is because he's like us, and he'll swear.
0: Is that right?
4: That's what he said.
0: Wow. That's all it takes, huh?
4: That and the raspy voice is a Cleveland thing.
0: So then why don't they like this? So then why don't people like Bobby Kennedy?
4: We didn't like John Lucas.
0: No, we did not. No. Okay, so raspy voice.
4: And he swears.
0: And because he says bad words, he's like us. Okay. Well, yeah, I mean, based on that, he should run for mayor. He'll win. He's like us. Jake Underwood Show, we're going to take a break. When we come back, we're going to give you some of the latest news that's going on, coming out about Iran. Nothing too crazy, but it involves the midterms a little bit. President Trump came out and spoke and gave some updates on some things. So we're going to give that to you, as well as dive in a little bit more. If you remember yesterday, we talked about the Microsoft green card, HBV1 visas, the pause, and what Vice President Vance is asking for with that. We'll give you the details on that and more. It is Open Lines Ohio. We'll talk whatever you want whenever you call. The number is 216-901-0945. We'll be back right after this.
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16: News this hour from Town Hall, I'm Mary Rose. Ukrainian President Zelensky is addressing President Trump's call for new leadership in Kyiv. During an interview with ABC's This Week, Zelensky said an offer regarding holding elections.
17: Tell Putin, give us 2 months, 60 days of total ceasefire, 60 days, and we will organize elections.
16: President Trump says there is an energy ceasefire in the war between Russia and Ukraine.
18: Trump made the announcement today in a post on Truth Social, adding that both parties have agreed. Following the announcement, Ukrainian President Volodymyr Zelensky posted on X that Ukraine supports the ceasefire. He went on to say that it's important that Russia supports it as well. It comes just days after President Trump said Russia will supply diesel fuel to the U.S. Trump called it a great announcement for diesel prices for Americans. The deal reportedly angered Zelensky. I'm Lisa Carton.
16: 4 people are dead and tens of thousands are still without power after Hurricane Isaias came ashore along the Florida Panhandle Friday night. The powerful storm downed trees and power lines along, damaging and destroying homes and businesses along its path as it moved inland. Millions across the Northeast and Mid-Atlantic are on the alert for possible flash flooding, with major cities like Washington, D.C., Baltimore, Philadelphia, and New York City expected to see periods of heavy rain. Pope Leo is set to undergo surgery this week to remove an early stage growth from his lung. The 71-year-old pontiff made the announcement today during his noon prayer at St. Peter's Square. Leo said that doctors recently discovered a lesion in his lung during medical tests. The American-born pope said the operation will take place at a hospital in Rome in the coming days. More at townhall.com.
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16: The Mother Nature Fall Colors Show in Nebraska is underway. Horticulture educator for Nebraska Extension in Lancaster County, Rachel Anderson, says brilliant colors are not guaranteed in Nebraska.
19: But when we do, I think we relish it more because it's not a given. So hopefully this year we'll have that delayed freeze and get to see a lot of these plants run the show.
16: Anderson says the first hard freeze in this area typically happens in late October, though sometimes it's later. Post-tropical storm Rachel is expected to cause coastal flooding in Southern California today, along with heavy rainfall to parts of the Southwest. The National Weather Service has issued a coastal flood warning through this afternoon and a high surf advisory with waves up to 7 feet. 8 structures along the coast in Long Beach were deemed unsafe. Breaking news, townhall.com. You can now slap a picture of Route 66 on your next letter or bill payment.
20: As Route 66 turns 100 years old next month, the U.S. Postal Service is marking the milestone with stamps featuring photographs by David Schwartz and art direction by Greg Breeding. The images feature landmarks in each of the 8 states through which the highway passes. I'm Jennifer Kuiper.
16: The Pasadena, California Post Office is also offering a special commemorative Route 66 postmark for 30 days after the event. Reese's is the top pick when it comes to Halloween candies. DoorDash looked into its 2025 Halloween orders and found that peanut butter cups were America's favorite candy for the 3rd straight year, with Hershey's and M&M's right behind. Chocolate takes up most of the top 10, but sour flavors are now competing with Airheads and Sour Patch Kids.
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1: Josh Booth back with Bill Bullington. 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
5: 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We are also on X. We are on Rumble. 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Real quick, I want to give this update. So President Trump says that there will not be a strike on Iran before the midterm elections. President Trump says confirmed that the United States has no plans to attack Iran before November 3rd, following reports that the Pentagon had been asked to prepare for a potential strike. But President Trump has come out and says that the blockade of the Strait of Hormuz will remain in place. The ongoing conflict with everything ongoing, high energy prices, just all of that going on, you know, they're saying they're gonna slow it down a little bit. You know, no reason to do anything like that. Now, with that said, it could change, but right now, that is where we are at. Let's see here. We do have some people calling in. If you want to call in, it is Open Lines Ohio. We talk whatever you want, whenever you call. Let's see here. Let's go first to Nancy. Nancy, you are in the air.
26: Hi.
5: Hello.
26: The reason for my call is I'm trying to reach out to all the parents and grandparents in the state of Ohio.
5: Okay.
26: I have discovered that what is happening in our school system with regard to social emotional learning, LGBT topics, mm-hmm. as well as the books in our school has been done by policy and not the rule of law. I have the two laws that require legislative involvement, and the Department of Education did not do that. They went ahead and bypassed it, and they imply that they had the legal authority to do what they're doing, and they do not. The two laws, and specifically the one that I want to talk to, is about the sex education law. Did you know in all 50 states, it requires a declaration in order to allow the discussion of LGBT topics in our schools? They needed to pass a law in order to make that change, and they failed to do so. So anybody can look it up. Look up the sex education law. And the sex education law in the state of Ohio shows that they only approve abstinence and HIV education. If they included the discussion of LGBT individuals in our schools, it would be reflected in the law.
5: Right.
26: And so what is happening is they're deceiving all the parents and trying to convince them that they have the legal authority to do what they're doing, and they do not. The second law that I want to talk to you about is the Ohio Revised Code 3301.0718, and that is the law that they need to follow. It provides the requirements necessary in order to make changes in health and wellness, which is in reality sex education, and they did not follow through with it. And I even got a clerk from the the House here in Ohio to admit that what the Department of Education did is they introduced a policy change and not the change in the actual law. So social emotional learning is illegal in the state of Ohio.
5: Interesting. Okay.
26: Yes. And what I think is really interesting is the fact that the sex education law does not reveal their ability to talk about LGBTQ information in the schools. They didn't change that law. And anybody in the state of Ohio or even in any other state could go ahead and address that simply by looking up the sex education law. All 50 states require a declaration to allow the discussion of LGBT topics. So we as parents and grandparents have the authority to go ahead and demand the removal of this information from our schools. And one other thing that you may not know, Ohio follows the Library Bill of Rights when it comes to materials in our school. Did you know that the American Library Association is a nonprofit and it has no affiliation with the U.S. Department of Education or the federal government? In fact, the federal government actually gives funds to the American Library Association. And I don't know if this was done under the Biden administration, but we're actually paying them to hurt our children. So it's important that parents know we have right. every right to demand the removal of this information in our schools. And the problem that I'm having is trying to get the information out. I have a Substack, which is free, that anybody could go on to and read all my evidence. And it's called justnansnews.substack.com. But people have to wake up. Instead of being accepting of what they're doing in the schools, we need to challenge it. And that's what I'm recommending every parent to do, to go to the Board of Education meetings and challenge them. Show me the laws that allow this in our schools, and they're not going to be able to do it.
5: And Nancy, real quick, one more time, can you give me that Ohio revised code number one more time?
26: Sure. Ohio revised code 3301.0718. That's a health and wellness law that provides specific requirements. And one of those requirements is that it has to have a concurrent resolution by both the House and the Senate mm-hmm. to make those changes.
5: Interesting.
26: So that's why it's really important that parents need to know this. Unfortunately, the only one I can actually get people to listen to is through the radio talk show host, and that's the reason why I'm on your show right now.
5: Yeah, no, I appreciate you calling in. You said that it was what your Substack one more time, because I definitely want to read up on this and see and look at what you're talking about.
26: I read my letters and everything to everybody. My Substack is called Just JUST Nans NANS News NEWS .substack.com, and I have gone through 6 years of investing my life to protect our children here in the state of Ohio. But this scam is not just limited to the state of Ohio, and that's why it's important that other states respond as well. There's been situations where some states have passed legislation, but not in all states. Do you know that 26 states support the same sex education policy as the state of Ohio, and that's abstinence and HIV education?
5: Those states
26: in particular are probably red states and are in the position to object, just like I am objecting on what's going on in the schools.
5: Right. Well, Nancy, I want to thank you for the call. We have a break coming up, but thank you for the call. And yeah, I'm definitely going to look into that. That's interesting. Especially like, because I here's the thing when it comes to this, we're all looking at it. We all see that it's weird, the stuff that's being taught, and we're going, well, who's accountable for this? So that was, I'm going to have to look into that Ohio revised code, just because I know people will ask me later. So I'm just going to say it again. The Ohio revised code, it was 3301.0718. look into that with stuff with with the sex education law. I mean, I know what was taught when I was in school. That was 21 years ago, and it wasn't anything like what's being taught now. So there had to have been some changes since then. Obviously, we could just see with the way that things are with the way that things are moving. Let's see here. Is that Tim in Cleveland?
6: Yes.
5: Tim in Cleveland, I see you there. Hang on. I'll get to you as soon as we come back on the other side of the break. This is the Jake Underwood Show. It's Open Lines, Ohio. We'll talk whatever you want, whenever you call. That number is 216-901-0945. We'll be back right after this.
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9: On October 11th, 1798, President John Adams addressed a letter to the 1st Brigade of the 3rd Division of Massachusetts. "We have no government armed with power capable of contending with human passions unbridled by morality and religion. Avarice, ambition, revenge, or gallantry would break the strongest cords of our Constitution as a whale goes through a net. 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It is wholly inadequate to the government of any other."
8: This has been an American Minute with Bill Federer. 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

0: Good song. What happened there? You're saying that the system just kicked a bunch of songs in?
1: Yeah.
0: Yeah, all right. I mean, it's
2: we're going to hear that song again in about 10 seconds.
0: No, really?
2: Oh, yeah.
0: Is it going to, like, play?
2: Yeah, like, watch here, Ryan. I mean, just put a bunch of stuff in here.
0: Well, it's good to know this one's in the system, then. Oh, there we go. All right. Okay. Interesting. All right.
3: Okay, I am connected to the network.
2: I don't know. Something bad happened earlier in the show, too.
1: That's good.
3: Oh. And what I don't see... The network is going to leak.
2: Not that.
0: Oh.
2: That happens every day.
0: Oh, well... This oh, boy. Okay. All right. Do we need to make a phone call, or are you good?
2: I'll take care of it.
0: All right. Sounds good. Thank you, sir. Joining us on the Marcello's Hot Honey Pepperoni Hotline, Donovan O'Neill. Donovan, you good with tech issues?
3: That will control.
0: You think you come help us out?
4: No, my son can. I'm getting to that age where even the tech's starting to struggle with that.
3: Yeah. As long as he can hear me.
0: At least it was a good song. I like the song.
4: It's the best way to get Guns N' Roses, just bust in on a commercial.
0: Why not? I mean, the best way that you guys are getting out there, and you're knocking on doors, you're busting down the walls of socialism, sir. How about that?
5: Hi, I'm Mark. It's a pleasure to meet you.
4: That's it. I mean, we're bringing that fight to socialism across the state. We've been bringing it across the country. Just revamped that fight socialism campaign. I know we debuted on your show.
1: So it goes green or red? Is it?
4: And we've got a webinar starting up next week on this as well. Happy to go wherever you want to go with it, Jake, but we're out there fighting socialism every day at AFP.
0: Yeah, no, well, let's talk about socialism, because I mean that's the big that's the word that's being thrown around, and it's thrown around pretty loosely. But when AFP when you use that term, when you say socialism, what do you mean? What are you talking about when you say?
4: Yeah, that's great. So when we talk about socialism, we're talking about top-down government control.
5: So that I can
4: pure and simple. This is politicians, so-called experts, believing they know better what to do with our money, our talent, our resources than people do. And it's centralized control. And we're fighting it tooth and nail every step of the way. The contrast to that, Jake, right, is freedom, free enterprise, free markets, and capital, right? It's empowering people to make decisions on what to do with their money, time, talent, and treasure, right? It's it's enabling, it's removing red tape and regulation. It's opening up markets and creating opportunity for people. That's how we uplift people and solve the problems that Americans face.
0: Yeah, I always give the warning here. I don't care if it's left big government or right big government.
1: Okay.
0: The bigger the government, the smaller you become. The smaller the people become. So that means there were some people that were making the jokes about the $5,000 dividends. They're like, oh well, they have democratic socialism. Now we have Republican socialism. I'm like, no, socialism's bad either way. If we got all this money that you could just give it back to us, just go ahead and give it back to us in general, or take less. You don't need to put it on a bow and give it a fancy name. Just don't take it from us.
4: Well, and that's one of the things we're seeing, certainly is very prominent in the Democrat Party, right? The Democrat Socialists, there are a number of their candidates and elected officials who embrace this philosophy wholeheartedly. But this isn't isolated anymore to just the left wing of our country. This is something creeping into a right of center audiences. And, it's a bad idea whether it's got an elephant back in it or a donkey back in it. It's about actually getting back to the foundational principles of our nation that made this country so great and enabled us to do all the things we've done as a free people.
0: Yeah, no, I agree wholeheartedly. Now, the challenge that I run into is when I'm out there and I'm talking to people and, they start talking about, when it comes to the struggles of, whether it's paying rent or buying groceries and, the government's promising all these different things. How do you make a case for freedom and for competition to that person?
4: Yeah, well, I just had this conversation the other day. We're having it on the doors quite a bit, actually, right now. I think what it comes down to, right, is one, acknowledging that the problems that they're seeing or why they want to embrace socialism are real, right? From fuel prices to rising healthcare costs to that feeling that you just are working harder than ever before, but still not getting ahead.
0: Yeah.
4: But then pointing out that the reason, I use healthcare as the example on this one, right? Like the reason your healthcare costs are so high is because we've been experimenting with socialism light, right? This little thing called the Unaffordable Care Act. The amount of involvement the government has in our healthcare decisions in this country right now, right? Well, not a single payer system that Hillary Clinton has advocated for, or Medicaid for all that AOC and Bernie Sanders are fighting for every day. We've got this socialism light that is making healthcare more expensive. But if we got government out of the way, if we allowed innovators to innovate, if we let people keep more of their hard-earned money with things like health savings accounts, we can make healthcare more affordable for more people and ultimately solve the problem that so many people see in the healthcare system. So it's about recognizing and acknowledging, yes, the problem is real. You're not making this up. But here's where government has failed to solve the problem over the last several decades, and why if we take a freedom and abundance approach to solving that problem, we're actually going to get there faster, better, cheaper, and ultimately solve this problem for more people for a longer period of time.
0: And so the website is it is fightsocialism.com, and you've made some updates to that. Can you tell us what can we find when we go there?
4: Yeah, so when you go there, you're going to see some of, I think there's about five or six panels at the top that are going to talk about the different kinds of socialist ideas that are out there, from housing to energy to employment, healthcare, like we talked about, what they're saying in their own words, and how you begin to refute and push back on that with a freedom approach. There's a playbook. We've updated the playbook a little bit. In fact, our team took that and has broken it down into four different sessions that they're delivering trainings on, programming on at our county chapter meetings across the state, and your listeners with those. Hopefully they've had a good time joining in on that. But then we also have a link to sign up for a webinar. We've been doing these across the country, sort of regional webinars. Next Tuesday, yours truly will actually be on the Midwest webinar, October, I believe that's 13th, correct me if I'm wrong there, at noon via Zoom. And so if you want to join in, it'll be a great program and an opportunity, again, to kind of dial in and get plugged into what's going on. So from hearing what the socialist message is and how to refute it, to a playbook, to the programming that we've got going on across the country and here in Ohio, we're helping equip people with the freedom to be freedom fighters and fight socialism.
0: And yeah, so that's October 13th, you said at noon, right?
4: That's right. We're going to actually have Daniel DiMartino as well as joining us. May not be known to many of your listeners, but I guarantee you're going to have a great time hearing from him. He works with the Manhattan Institute and is actually a Venezuelan immigrant. So being in the Manhattan Institute, it's a conservative think tank in New York, the heart of Mamdani's socialist experiment. I think he's going to give us some insights on what that looks like firsthand. But he came from a socialist nation. He's seen what happens in Venezuela when socialism takes root and just destroys freedom and opportunity for so many people. And then I'll be providing an update on the ground in Ohio and across the Midwest about what's been going on and how we're seeing it manifest here in the Buckeye State to Michigan and around the region.
0: So I want to talk about getting involved, because I don't know. Are you big into believing the year over year when it comes to the early voting, that first day of voting? Because I see some people saying it's not a big deal. Some people are freaking out about, you know, because we're going to end up talking about the numbers later. But, you know, like Cuyahoga County's numbers are up, and what was it, Athens County, and I believe Summit County were some of the bigger increases that I noticed in the area. And you have some people freaking out. Others are more relaxed about it. How do you feel when that first day of voting, when those numbers, early voting, I should say, when those numbers come out? Does that get you worked up anyway?
4: Not too much, because, you know, one of the things to keep in mind, right, is in Ohio, we have open, what's the term for it, open party affiliation, right? You select your party during the primary.
0: Right.
4: So you have people who do the crossover, Operation Chaos type stuff. There are, what, half or more of Ohioans are considered unaffiliated, don't have a party affiliation, right? So you're guessing that you know what those people are doing and when they go in to vote. And what I've learned, Jake, over the years is voters surprise us every day. You don't know what they're going to do. There's certainly science behind a lot of it. So, you know, I compare it to, you know, getting calls on election day at 1 o'clock from friends who are like, hey, how's the election looking? Do we know who's winning right now? No, Jake, we don't know who's winning. It's all a secret ballot. And we won't know until the ballots start getting counted, you know, around 7:30, 8 o'clock at night, whatever it is, right?
0: Yeah.
4: So, you know, the most important thing to do when this stuff's happening is run the play, stay focused, run the strategy. And that's what we're doing, right, is getting out the vote, making sure folks are engaged through the AFP action efforts that we're undertaking. Because at the end of the day, it's about getting your people out to vote, and you know, we'll see what that turnout. You know, the turnout certainly has an impact, but we got 30 days to fight.
0: Yeah, I had someone called me last night, freaking out about these numbers, and they go, "You know who I blame this on?" I go, "What?" I'm like, "What are you mad about?" Well, you look at these increases, everything's going blue. You know who I blame this on? I go, who do you blame this on? They go, the grassroots organization, they're not doing enough. And I go, I talk to Donovan O'Neill every week. They're around 700,000 doors, if not more. I'm like, what more do you want them to do? Well, they just need to do more. And I go, how about you do more? How about you get involved? How about you start to go knock on doors?
6: We are a church.
4: Yeah, you know, and there's plenty of groups out there, right? Our friends at Turning Point are doing their Super Chase efforts. We're on calls with a number of organizations from, Senate Leadership Fund. Mm-hmm. The Senate's doing the doors. Susan B. Anthony list, of course, AFP Action. We're doing a lot. So there are, you know, then there's the local small groups that we all know that are the various clubs and groups. But yeah, the people who are armchair quarterbacking this thing already and hanging out on the social media, retweeting, you know, anonymous accounts about this stuff, not to get too trite here, fired up about it. Maybe you touched a nerve for me, Jake, but, you know, get in the fight. Actually go knock your precinct, talk and get that list of Republican voters, conservative voters from your Board of Elections and go remind them to get out and vote in your precinct, not 50 doors between now and Election Day. That's the kind of stuff that's going to make a difference and make sure that we get the people out to vote. We need to go vote.
0: And if somebody wants to get involved with AFP, what's the best way that they could do that?
7: Let me try this.
4: Yeah. Go to for our Ohio site. I'm going to send you there today. 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You can see all the places we have county chapters. There's a contact page for all of our staff. Reach out to one of us. We'll get you plugged in and help you join the fight. Not just for the next 30 days, but we'll keep you engaged for as long as you want to fight for freedom.
0: Yeah, I mean, it's really easy to sit there and, as you said, play, you know, armchair quarterback and just go, well, this doesn't look too great. Well, then get involved. If you don't think it's looking good, then go get involved. 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You know, go figure out what you can do. And now you can be a part of that. Donovan, I want to thank you for your time today.
4: Thanks as always, man. We'll catch you soon.
0: Yep, sounds good. That, of course, Donovan O'Neill from Americans for Prosperity joining us on the Marcello's Hot Honey Pepperoni Hotline. Go out there, get yourself a slice of pizza. Right there, Plaza 71. Right there on Route 18, get some wings. Seth loves the wings. You got to go out there and get those wings.
2: They are good wings.
0: They are good wings.
2: Very good.
0: Yeah, so we're going to take a break. We'll talk about what Donovan had to say. Just getting involved.
8: 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I'm Scott Wilder. 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Now, you might already know you want to do this. 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
9: Hi, my name is Jules, and I'm going to share my story with you. Just a quick background, I'm 26. My husband Kyle is 32. We have a 4-year-old little boy named Aiden. He's wonderful, adventurous, and very strong-willed. And after we had Aiden, we decided that it was one and done. We're going to be a family of 3, and that was going to be enough for us. So, I got pregnant. And we were financially struggling. We were paycheck to paycheck. Kyle's job was just taking off. I was finishing school. Everything pointed to not having a baby. And I ultimately decided that I wanted an abortion. Sounds weird when you say it out loud. That's when I found Life Care. I remember showing up and it was just so warm and inviting and everyone was so nice. And I kept thinking, how can everyone be this nice They asked if I wanted an ultrasound so that they could show me and possibly guess how far along that we were. And when she put the gel on me, and then she put the little stick thing on my tummy, and I saw her. This little alien thing, this little thing my husband and I made out of pure, intense love. That was the moment that I knew that I loved someone so much that I had never even met. That was the moment that my choice was made for me. I think my husband knew by the look on my face after I saw her on the monitor that we were going to be a parent of two children. How that all worked and changed my life. I've never been so happy for a family of four, and I just wanted to say thank you. Hello, beautiful. Hello, beautiful. Oh, goodness. One of the best things that have ever happened to me right here in my arms. Thanks again for listening to us.
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8: 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We should probably say a thank you. There are babies alive today and many girls who are moms today who would not be alive today if it weren't for someone who a year ago provided an ultrasound. They helped her stand for life. She had the chance to know the truth of what was happening in her body, and she chose life. Give an ultrasound right now and make sure that girls and women know the truth as they make such an important decision. Think of the girl who has just found out she's pregnant.
6: But I can still hear me.

0: States are out of control. However, once a girl hears her baby's heartbeat, sees her baby on the ultrasound, her heart has changed. And you double the likelihood she'll choose life. Look, it'd be easy to say whatever we do could not make a difference. And while it is nice if our laws reflect our respect for life, if they don't, we don't abandon girls and women who need the truth at this important time. So while laws and bans that reflect our values are good, they don't change a woman's heart. Only God changes a heart. And ultrasounds can help. Ultrasounds make a world of difference because it makes it clear to her that no matter what she's been told, no matter what she thinks, no matter what influencers or singers or celebrities or movie stars say when they say it's not a baby, it makes it clear to her that it is a baby. And we hear again and again and again from girls and women who see their baby, hear their baby's heartbeat, that after that, it didn't matter what anyone else said.
1: Go ahead.
0: At that moment, she knew, that's my baby, and I'm her mother. So how many babies will you save right now? 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
1: Greg, how about now?
0: You know, people talk about the overturning of Roe versus Wade. I guess we're at the third anniversary of that. As if it solved this issue once and for all. Of course it didn't. If anything, it unleashed it to be far worse in so many states. And that's why it's so important to give the truth to the one person who's going to make the choice. Because state after state are pushing and pulling in the other direction. And I'm sure you know of the efforts to stamp out entirely the vital women's pregnancy resources like those that Preborn offers, simply because we do not provide abortions. They call what we share misinformation and deceptive trade practices. I can tell you what's misinformation. It's the lie that continues to be told that that's not a baby. That is deceptive. So it's more important than ever to stand for life, not to remain silent on this very important, truly life and death issue. Nothing shares what is true more than what a young girl will see and hear with the ultrasound you provide today. Be a true friend to a girl today and provide ultrasounds. 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Listen to the words of a woman who recently gave $140 to save five babies. In the comments section after she gave her gift to provide five ultrasounds, she wrote, I didn't know Jesus until I was 38. At 18, I had an unplanned pregnancy and made the terrible choice of abortion with the support of my family. Out of all the mistakes I made in my life, this is the one that had been most devastating to me until I was saved by him. If I had the chance to see that baby on an ultrasound, maybe I wouldn't have taken the advice of my family members who also didn't know any better. I most definitely want to help in saving the lives of these little babies, but I also want to spare other young women from going through what I went through. As a mother of young children today, she wrote, I can say with all certainty that the love a mother has for a child will outweigh any fear and hardship a young woman might be facing in the midst of this decision. Thank you for what you were doing in his name. God bless you all. Call 833-850-BABY. 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Would you help her stand for life today? The statistics are remarkable.
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1: Somewhere.
0: And 100% of what you give goes directly to providing ultrasounds.
2: I mean, this is the only
0: every
2: thing
0: penny.
2: Is there any
0: we separately fundraise for administrative and overhead.
2: I know.
0: Here's Dan Steiner, president of Preborn.
2: I met Jesus, and I was working in the business world, running a national corporation, in the corporate world, and came to Christ. It changed everything in my life. And during one of those times, just early as a Christian, I became sensitized to the Christian worldview, and one of those parts of it was

0: abortion and what, you know, we as believers should do. And I said, man, we've got to do something about that. And I said, Lord, what works? And I just broke my heart. I know it breaks his heart. He sees every abortion. He's omniscient and omnipresent. This is the thing that works. It's ultrasounds. Faith without works is of none effect, it says in James. 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
1: Now, maybe you would be in a position and be so inclined as to want to donate an entire ultrasound machine. It's a $15,000 one-time gift. You can donate that ultrasound machine. It will provide ultrasounds all year long. It will save literally thousands of babies for years and years to come. And I used to think, nobody can do this. It's $15,000. Don't even spend time talking about the option of providing an ultrasound machine. You know, last year we placed more than 2.5 of those machines every single week. So somebody's doing it. Maybe that's you. So a long time ago, I just decided I'm going to stop worrying about who should hear this, and I'm just going to say it. God can make sure the right person hears it. So maybe that's you. Whether you're going to give an ultrasound machine at $15,000 or a $28 one-time gift, the phone number is the same, 833-850-BABY. That's 833-850-2229.
0: Yeah, that's what I'm
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1: I think of a young couple who came to a preborn center recently, high school sophomores, so 16 years old. Girl brought her boyfriend, the father of the baby, with her. They were on their way to get an abortion, but she had heard that we provide free ultrasounds. Well, the young man came in, sat down as far away from the machine as possible, ball cap on, head down, cell phone. As the girl saw the truth of what was happening in her body, as she saw her baby for the first time, she said, "Come see this. It's amazing." He didn't even look up. He didn't break stride on his phone. He really wanted nothing to do with it. But then the sonographer put the Doppler on the young woman's belly, and the sound of the baby's heartbeat began to resound in the room and again. He put his cell phone down, and he said, almost to his own surprise, "That's a baby."
0: All right.
1: And they chose life that day. It's amazing what God can do with your gift of an ultrasound today. Call right now. Let's save 10 babies in the next 10 minutes. That's a total of $280 that can help do that. 833-850-BABY. That's 833-850-2229.
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1: You know, so often the other side says of us, the pro-life side, you don't really care about the baby or the mom. Not really. You just care about that one thing, her changing her mind. Well, that's not true. Preborn is much more than just that one moment choosing life. It's the beginning of a 2 or 3 year long mentorship that includes free services like baby clothes, diapers, maternity clothes, strollers, cribs, formula, baby wipes, parenting classes, counseling, and no judgment. We don't believe in wagging a finger in the face. We put an arm around the shoulder. So that ultrasound that you provide today, that's not the end. Her choosing life is not the end. That is the beginning of helping her to make motherhood possible. You know, motherhood is not the same as giving birth, just like a marriage is not the same as a wedding. A wedding is a moment in time. Choosing life or giving birth is a moment in time. But motherhood is much bigger than that. So how can we help make motherhood possible?
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3: Before I got married, I was on a full scholarship at George Mason University for lacrosse. I was also on Team Canada playing for the World Cup team. And so I had all these dreams and hopes of pursuing professionally as a lacrosse player, then developing into a Division I coach. And I already had my whole route planned out. So we got married. My husband was on board and my number one cheerleader saying, yeah, that's awesome. And then we got married and found out I was pregnant with Ethan 4 months after we were married. And when I found out I was pregnant, I was devastated. And it was crazy because I was a new believer. I'm like, you know, this is my body. I don't think we're ready for a kid. We'll just have an abortion. You know, and it came out just that simple. I was just like, yeah, we'll just have an abortion. It'll be fine. You know, and I'll just go on my route that I already had planned. And my husband, he is a strong Christian man, was like, no, like, you just got saved. So I was like, what? Like, no, I have a plan. Like, this is what I'm going to do. And I remember in the apartment, we were living in Rosemary Ridge apartment, sitting in the bathroom, just bawling, like crying my eyes out, saying like, what am I gonna do? And I just remember like, almost like a slap in the face, like suck it up. And it was God saying like, you have to have faith in me. I will take care of you. Like, this is what I have planned. I already have your life planned out. This is what I have planned, trust in me. And I just like stood up, like not stood up, but I just was like, oh, okay, let's do this. They were never judging. They're always there, open arm, welcoming you. And of course, they're too saying like, this is your decision. This is you. Like, we're just here to support you and just educate you. And it was really cool not to be pressured. Like, you better keep this baby or you're going to like someplace you don't want to go. And it was just, it was really reassuring to know that, again, no matter what I decided, they were there. They just wanted to obviously help guide me and show me what was available. And ended up having Ethan March 25th. 2011, and he was amazing. He was perfect.
4: He did say the level.
5: Greg? All right, you're faint.
1: Providing ultrasounds is the single most effective thing you can do if you're pro-life. Mm-hmm. And if we don't do it, it won't be done. You know, the world joins us in so many things. They'll join us in building cinder block houses and digging wells and purifying water and feeding the hungry and clothing the naked.
5: Okay.
1: The world joins us in all those things, but not this. On this, we're sort of on our own. It's an inside job.
5: If
1: we don't do it, it won't be done.
5: Not
1: only does the world not join us in this, they so many times are working against us.
5: I wonder.
1: They're perpetuating the lie that it's not a baby. So we are needed now more than ever to stand for life. They might be inclined to say, look, I'm pro-life, but I'm not going to really do anything at all. I mean, I'm not going to do anything for the other side. I'm not going to support that side, but I'm just not going to do anything. I'm reminded of the quote from Sir Edmund Burke. The only thing necessary
5: on,
1: for the
5: Greg,
1: triumph
5: are,
1: of evil
5: what does that say above
1: is for
5: the
1: good
5: green
1: people
5: and red cable
1: to do nothing.
5: Or what's that label?
1: What that means is, while we think that maybe by not taking a side, we're not taking a side. When we don't take this side, we allow the triumph of evil. Not taking
5: sure
1: a side
5: the
1: allows
5: from this
1: the triumph
5: him,
1: of evil. The only thing necessary
5: right, so
1: for the triumph of evil is for good people to do nothing.
5: Work.
1: It's not enough
5: those
1: to
5: cables?
1: Curse the darkness. Not enough to shake our fist. We have to be the light.
5: I mean,
1: provide
5: I don't mean
1: the light.
5: I mean,
1: show
5: them,
1: her the
5: green,
1: way.
5: Red,
1: give
5: red,
1: her
5: red,
1: the
5: red.
1: Light that will show her
5: no,
1: the
5: no,
1: light.
5: No, he's saying
1: the
5: no,
1: ultrasound
5: saying
1: will
5: no.
1: do that. So you provide that today, and you help her stand for life. We waited a long time with the wrong idea that this was all going
5: to
1: be solved by laws and bans. Waited for the right president at the right time with the right Congress, the right court, in the right mood to do the right thing. And look where we are today. The demand for abortions is greater than ever. All that time we waited, babies died. Don't wait another minute. 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
1: Listen to what one woman wrote as she gave
5: right.
1: her gift
5: you know
1: to
5: what?
1: Help
5: I'm
1: save two babies, providing ultrasounds with preborn. I am a senior citizen that had two abortions in my younger days out of fear
5: I
1: and have
5: know,
1: regretted
5: guys, I don't
1: it
5: know
1: ever
5: that's
1: since.
5: Work.
1: I think of those two.
2: children often and think of them every birthday that they have missed.
5: With that. We don't
2: I hope my contribution in their memory and
5: point.
2: Honor will
5: Greg,
2: save another young girl
5: let me
2: from
5: run
2: this
5: over
2: pain.
5: To my dashboard here.
2: Think about that for a minute.
5: And
2: only three sentences long. She starts by saying she's a senior citizen, had abortions
5: are
2: when she was quite
5: that,
2: young, and that every year when that rolls around,
5: okay,
2: she has
5: on.
2: Thought of those babies. And she's done that for decades, maybe 50 years. As that time of year has rolled around for half a century,
5: mute on that.
2: This has been something she thinks about, and she
5: okay,
2: wants
5: is that
2: to,
5: telling you
2: in
5: that
2: her
5: it's
2: words,
5: from my comrades?
2: Save
5: I'm
2: another young girl from this pain.
5: I don't have a line in.
2: In our remaining couple of minutes,
5: if
2: would you
5: I
2: just
5: mute,
2: pray very
5: Mike
2: quickly
5: is muted
2: about what God
5: comrades,
2: would want to do through you
5: Mike
2: today?
5: One, your loop
2: Maybe you
5: away.
2: Pray this in your quiet time. Maybe you pray this even today. Lord,
5: that's
2: show me today how
5: so
2: I can be you
5: my
2: to someone.
5: On the Comrex,
2: how
5: the
2: I can
5: loop,
2: show them your love. Lord, if
5: you
2: put someone like
5: you
2: that,
5: can't hear
2: put
5: me.
2: Something like that in my path, I'll
5: so,
2: be faithful.
5: Let me,
2: we think this could be that chance. This could be the
5: for,
2: answer.
5: It better not be time for a new Comrex. You can
2: call 833-850-BABY. That's 833-850-2229.
5: Why would that be?
2: Or click on the preborn banner at whkradio.com.
5: I am too.
2: Just a few minutes left to save 50 babies in our brief
5: down,
2: time together.
5: All inputs are
2: to introduce
5: and
2: a girl
5: off.
2: To her baby for the first
5: just
2: time. Isn't that a fun
5: kid.
2: Way to think of it?
5: Now,
2: you get
5: on,
2: to make that introduction of a girl to her baby. Give her the first picture she's ever going to have. Out of all the pictures she'll ever have, you get today to give her the very
5: back,
2: first
5: right?
2: picture. I think the best picture
5: my levels are
2: she's
5: right
2: ever
5: going to
2: have.
5: My level
2: because
5: okay?
2: without that ultrasound today that you give her,
5: one, two,
2: there
5: three,
2: might not
5: four,
2: be
5: five.
2: Any of those future pictures.
5: Okay, so
2: one day, Lord willing,
5: here,
2: you will meet
5: Jared,
2: her in the air and she will say,
5: one, two, three,
2: it's because
5: four, five,
2: you loved
5: six.
2: Enough
5: okay.
2: to let me see the
5: Justin,
2: truth that
5: one,
2: I had
5: two,
2: my
5: three,
2: wonderful
5: four, five,
2: baby.
5: Justin,
2: I don't know what my life would have been
5: Justin,
2: like
5: one, two, three, four,
2: if you had
5: five,
2: not
5: six.
2: Introduced me to my
5: He's
2: baby.
5: Good. Can everybody hear him?
2: Would you join us right now? 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
2: That's
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5: So it's going to be
2: I'm Scott Wilder.
5: So anyway, we can
2: Thank
5: test
2: you
5: that
2: for
5: right
2: listening.
5: Now because you're hearable. Send it. Okay, guys, that's what our intro music's going to hear like. Can you hear that, Justin? Okay. Tate, you can hear it? Jared, you're good? But if I mute my Comrex mic, your loop goes away. And my mic is not plugged into the Comrex. My mic is plugged into the mixer.
6: That's baffling.
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16: We're not going to solve the board problems.
17: We're all professionals, brother.
16: We're all pros, dude. We got it. We figure it out.
18: Don't say that for me.
16: We powered through.
18: These guys are the pros. I only do this. I have a trailer.
16: So, Greg, all of our levels right now are good for you. We're just going to have to pay attention.
19: Yes.
16: Okay, can you run music one more time for me, because we did mess with that return level just a little bit.
19: One sec, here we go.
16: Okay, we're good. Okay, yeah, as long as that's good for everybody, let's not touch anything. Greg, we're not touching anything, we're good, right?
19: I'm with it, let's go.
16: Okay. And you don't think the audience can hear you now at this point, because I'm not hearing your loop at this point.
19: Well, you won't hear the loop, I'm hearing the loop.
16: Okay.
19: But I think it'll be faint.
16: Is there any way for you to give it to me that doesn't, well, when you give me that loop, is there any way they can't hear it in the pot the way it's set up?
19: No,
16: that you're not live.
19: You asking me or you asking
16: me? Yeah, I'm asking you if that's possible.
19: You're wanting me to be able to do what now?
16: For example, when we're doing video and you come on and tell me 30 seconds, that comes out on video in the mix minus.
19: Yeah, oftentimes I'm sure it does on the video feed, because you know how everything can be heard on the video, right?
16: Yeah, so everything that's coming in, I'm trying to see if there's some type of connection there that I'm overlooking. Because you also come in on that, because the mix is everything. That includes everything you say to me. There's no way to remove that without my not hearing you. So everything that's on that microphone is going through that mix and out on video.
19: Correct.
16: All right. There's no way we're going to be able to fix that at this point, I don't think.
20: No, after and post, you can snip that little, each one of those little mini spikes of the reverb.
16: I don't care about any of that, though, as far, because we're not running anything up. We're not running anything over the airwaves. It really doesn't make any difference. And as far as our volumes are concerned, we can turn our, well, maybe there's an option right there. Turn your headphones up somewhat.
20: I'm good with it. As long as we don't have background noise outside, we're perfect.
16: I mean, the louder my headphones are, the more I'm going to be able to hear him.
20: Yeah.
16: And let's turn mine up a little bit on one. Whichever one I'm plugged into.
19: It's going to be minimal because I'm going to have